0: living dead. District Judge Carly Kearney telling the defendant she would remember her case forever. And Clark County Chief Deputy District Attorney John Giordani said this was one of the most extreme cases of matricide he'd ever seen in 15 years on the job. Police said Trevino told officers she drugged herself with sleeping aids and alcohol before carrying out the murders.
1: Fox's John Saucier. A man has pled guilty to repeatedly ramming his car into an Orthodox Jewish headquarters in Brooklyn. Authorities say Dan Sohail hit the synagogue five times in January after clearing away blockades and urging people to get out of the way. 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
1: 2 years in prison for the drug counselor who delivered the fatal doses of ketamine to Friends star Matthew Perry.
14: Eric Fleming is one of five people who pleaded guilty in connection to the Friends actor's death in 2023. The 56-year-old counselor connected Perry to Jasmine Singa, the convicted drug dealer who prosecutors called the ketamine queen. Last month, she was sentenced to 15 years in prison. Fleming's defense lawyers asked for a 3 to 9 month term in a residential drug treatment facility, saying that Fleming has gone to extreme lengths to atone. He was the first to plead guilty in August of 2024 and gave up Singa to investigators as soon as they contacted him. Michelle Polino, Fox News.
1: Top intelligence officials are denying the CIA had a role in an assassination in Mexico.
15: There's pushback against a news story claiming the U.S. Central Intelligence Agency was directly involved in an assassination and other attacks on cartel members inside Mexico over the past year. Mexico's security minister writing that his government categorically rejects any versions of events that seek to normalize, justify, or suggest the existence of lethal, covert, or unilateral operations by foreign agencies on Mexican soil. The CIA in an ex post calling the CNN story that the agencies ramped up its covert operations in Mexico false and salacious reporting. Lillian Wu, Fox News.
1: Overdose deaths fell last year, according to preliminary data from the CDC. It was the third straight annual drop, making it the largest decline in decades. The CDC says declines were seen across a number of drug types, including fentanyl, cocaine, and methamphetamine. And overdose deaths fell in most states, though seven states did see slight increases, including 10% or more in Arizona, Colorado, and New Mexico. About 70,000 Americans died of overdoses last year, about the same as 2019 before the pandemic. I'm Lee Silasara. This is Fox News.
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16: From 20 Mile Live, I'm meteorologist Michael Morinelli. A cool and cloudy afternoon as temperatures stay into the 50s will drop later tonight with clearing skies, and low temperatures could fall down into the upper 30s to low 40s. But don't worry, we are expecting some sunshine through the day tomorrow with highs into the 60s and a warm-up coming this weekend. I'm meteorologist Michael Morinelli on WoWo 92.3 FM and 1190 AM.
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0: American Revolution was against the billionaires of their time.
1: The tax system as we have it is fundamentally unjust. 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
5: Welcome back to the Sean Hannity Show. My name is Rose, and I promise you, I really am taking phone calls at the half hour, so get them in now. 1-800-941-SEAN, 1-800-941-7326. Joining me now is someone who has spent years asking the hard questions and pursuing truth, even when it leads to some of the most difficult and controversial areas of our time. His name is Jan Jakalik. He's an author, senior editor with Epoch Times, and host of American Thought Leaders. He's known for his thoughtful, long-form conversations that challenge prevailing narratives and dig beneath the surface. In his latest book, Killed to Order, China's Organ Harvesting Industry and the True Nature of America's Biggest Adversary, he turns his focus to one of the most disturbing and, unfortunately, underreported human rights abuses of our time. And that's forced organ harvesting. I've had him on my show. I wanted to bring him on Sean's. Jan, thank you so much for joining me. And thank you for the work that you've done over the years uncovering stories like the one that we're about to talk about.
6: Rose, thank you so much.
5: You know, let's start with defining what forced organ harvesting is and how it differs from conventional organ trafficking or black market transplants even.
6: Well, as you point out, this is a whole different level of organ trafficking, and it takes a very unique situation that really only has happened in communist China. So first of all, this is a regime that's a totalitarian regime, and it has this habit, this long history of picking groups of people in society and turning them into what they call black classes. So basically, like, they pick a group, they say this group is the enemy of the state, and as a society, we need to struggle against them. We need to re-educate them. We need to change their thinking. Doesn't mean necessarily kill everybody, but in the early days, it was landowners. So they wanted to basically take their land, and they needed to get the buy-in of the society. So they pushed this massive dehumanizing propaganda through the system to kind of justify it in people's minds. And it actually creates that sort of a thing when you pass massive propaganda through a system. So, you know, we're talking about stuff straight out of 1930s Germany, like this very, very extreme thing, saying people are dangerous, that they're lesser than you are, that they're, you know, pariahs, this kind of thing. Okay. That's one piece. There's a second piece, which is that you have to have the ability to incarcerate a massive group of people, and the CCP does. It has this massive system of prisons, re-education camps, re-education through labor camps, black jails, and so forth, with a capacity of millions of people. So these two elements are actually what set the stage for being able to do this kind of kill-to-order forced organ harvesting.
5: And when you talk about groups, I mean, now I think where this is concerned, it's largely made up of religious groups. Am I right?
6: Yeah. So this is how it started. Okay. We actually got a whistleblower, a transplant surgeon named Jakob Levy. This was back in 2005. He had a patient who was able to organize a transplant for a heart in 2 weeks. So this set off a whole bunch of red flags, right? One is, well, remember, in a ethical transplant situation, someone needs to have a catastrophic accident to give a heart, right? And then that heart to be able not to be rejected by the body. So the blood type and tissue type need to match and that sort of thing. Size also needs to match. But here, right, this basically, on the one hand, you're getting a scheduled transplant, which means that that catastrophic accident is being arranged. And number two, you're doing it really quickly. So this unique set of variables that in a normal place, people have to wait months or years. right? You can get it in 2 weeks. So what they did is, as you point out, religious dissidents. In 1999, in China, there was a new black class that was created. It was a spiritual movement. It's kind of a type of Qigong, so these slow motion exercises, but also a deep adherence to principles, truthfulness, compassion, forbearance, this kind of thing. And this group, by word of mouth, it was very grassroots, very bottom-up. Basically, there's no hierarchy in the system. There's no worship in the system. There's no collecting of money. And it, by word of mouth, it grew to be 70 to 100 million people. One in 13 Chinese was doing this spiritual discipline. And the regime decided to crush it, to eradicate it. So they created Falun Gong as this new black class that then all of society was supposed to struggle against. And the Falun Gong actually resisted in numbers that had never happened before in the history of communist China. They wouldn't allow themselves to be re-educated. So then they incarcerated a massive number of them. We don't know how many, maybe a million, maybe more. And then this is how you get killed to order, because they start to blood type and tissue type and organ scan them basically in the system, in this prison and re-education through camp, labor through camp system and everything. And now, when, let's say, I'm a wealthy transplant tourist and I pay my 100 or 200 grand, which, by the way, people were doing, there's somebody already in the system that has that perfect match for me, because there's so many people that have already been put into a database. And then that person can be shipped and killed to order. And that's what we're talking about. This is a very extreme form of organ trafficking that could only happen in a totalitarian regime.
5: So, I mean, when you talk about Falun Gong and other vulnerable groups, I mean, that can include Christians as well, you know, because just because someone doesn't understand that spirituality or that religion or religious movement, that doesn't mean that their religion is excluded, particularly when it comes to China. So, I mean, it's something that everyone needs to be concerned about. And any human being, though, that hears the story and isn't moved by it, I don't understand, because there are vulnerable groups. You just named them, Falun Gong, and there could be others, underground Christians, because they too refuse to be re-educated in these camps, as well as the Falun Gong members.
6: Well, Rose, you hit the nail on the head. So this is what happened, okay? They basically worked on the Falun. They built this whole industry. The first 5 years between 2000 and 2005, they built over 150 transplant hospitals, odd transplant hospitals doing this. And then by the time we get to 2015 or 2016, no one had really done much about it. It hadn't really been challenged in a meaningful way. So they added another group. This was actually the Uyghur Muslims in the Northwest and Xinjiang, what they call Xinjiang Autonomous Region. And then they started working on them. They dehumanized them. They incarcerated a million plus of them. And in that, up there, it's run like a police state. And up there, people are even blood typed and tissue typed in their homes. Okay. This database. And now, to your point, when it comes to the house Christians, you've noticed probably that there's been this significant uptick in the persecution of Christians. We've got this whole Zion church that's been rolled up, right? There's still the lead pastor and many other pastors are still in prison. There's been these controls put in against the Catholic clergy and so forth. And I've actually noticed an uptick in this kind of dehumanizing rhetoric that we saw against the Falun Gong, that we saw against the Uyghurs, against Christians. This is anecdotal. I haven't done a study on it, but I've also talked to a pastor out of China Aid in Midland, Texas. It's an amazing ministry that helps persecuted Christians, and he says he's seeing the same thing. So I'm very concerned, because these types of atrocities, kind of extreme violations, they spread. And by the way, you know, we're not totally innocent of it. We've even trained some of these surgeons. I don't know if we knew exactly who we were training or what they were going to do, but some of these transplant surgeons actually have been trained in America, and we have these transplant relationships, hospital relationships, funding relationships. There's a lot of ways in which we're involved, which is deeply unfortunate.
5: Well, I'm sorry, but once we hear about it, like we are right now in your book, then there's no excuse for that. There is absolutely no excuse. And I want to share with the audience just how prevalent this is. I mean, how many are we looking at here in terms of victims? Tens of thousands, more?
6: So the best estimate that we have is about 60 to 90,000 transplants annually per year. We estimate that's about a $9 billion annual industry. So this is not a small scale thing. Just for contrast, right? Last year was the record number of transplants in the U.S., and that was 40,000 transplants. So this is a big thing.
5: It's a big thing. It's a big money maker over there. And I think if I remember correctly, the last time I spoke to you, you shared with me that

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4: He realizes much later that it's possible that he had been organ harvested. It would be hard to explain this, but it actually took, you know, organ scans in America, right? He was actually rescued out of from Thailand, where he was hiding out after he escaped, by Bob Destler, who's under Trump 45 was the Assistant Secretary of State for Democracy, Rights, and Labor. Then he got scanned, and we discovered that he was missing part of his liver and part of his lung. And we're not sure.
5: Unbelievable.
4: Lung doesn't regenerate, but livers, you can actually harvest part of a liver, and that regenerates. And this was done against his will. And the Chinese regime even admitted to the fact that they operated on him, which, of course, was against his will. So it's just an unbelievable story that's hard to fathom.
5: It really is. And we only have like 2 minutes here. But I, you know, this has been so underreported. And now, you know, China is big in the news because, of course, our president is there right now. What can you tell us in about a minute and a half, what concrete steps that Congress or the Trump administration itself can take to expose this and put some legislation into play right now?
4: Well, there's a few things we can do. I'll just talk about the federal level since we don't have a ton of time. But there are pieces of legislation that have passed the House near unanimously. One is S-4009. That's a Senate version of a bill that's bipartisan. There's another House bill, H.R. 1503. Both of these are very powerful pieces of legislation that just need to be brought to the floor in the Senate. They sanction some of the bad guys. They establish, you know, the reality of this in law, because this is something that there's still people out there who don't understand this is real, because it is so hard to believe. That's a great starting point. And there's also, you know, we can actually just stop training these surgeons, providing technologies and money, funding relationships to transplant hospitals, all of that. It's kind of a no-brainer. We don't need to be involved in this at the very least.
5: Yeah, it should be a no-brainer. We've been talking to Jan Jakalik. He is the author of Killed to Order, China's Organ Harvesting Industry and the True Nature of America's Biggest Adversary. 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It's a fascinating story. You need to get it, and we need to be talking about this. Jan, thank you so much for joining me today.
4: Thank you, Rose. It's been such a pleasure.
5: Yeah, mine too. Thank you. All right, we'll be back with more of the Sean Hannity Show and your phone calls. I told you it's true. 1-800-941-SEAN, 1-800-941-SEAN. Give me a call. I'll put you on.
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0: Welcome back to the Sean Hannity Show. I can see some calls coming in, so stay with me. I'm going to get to you right after the half hour. Also, if you haven't called in yet, the number is 800-941-SEAN. 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
5: Fox News, I'm Tom Graham. President Trump says he will ask Chinese leader Xi Jinping to open up his country. Trade is expected to be a big part of the two-leaders' summit in Beijing.
6: For years leading up to this summit, President Trump has put tremendous economic pressure on China. Now he believes that economic pressure is about to pay off.
5: Fox's Peter Ducey in Beijing. A Utah mother who published a children's book about grief after the death of her husband and was later found guilty of killing him. It's a life sentence for his murder. Corey Richens at today's sentencing hearing.
7: I'm not perfect. 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As a person, as a wife, as a parent, we all do. I have done plenty of things I am not proud of.
5: She laced her husband's cocktail with fentanyl, killing him. 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
9: From 20 Mile Live, I'm meteorologist Michael Morinelli. A cool and cloudy afternoon as temperatures stay into the 50s will drop later tonight with clearing skies, and low temperatures could fall down into the upper 30s to low 40s. But don't worry, we are expecting some sunshine through the day tomorrow with highs into the 60s and a warm-up coming this weekend. I'm meteorologist Michael Morinelli on WoWo 92.3 FM and 1190 AM.
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5: 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My name is Rose, and this is my last half hour with you. It goes so fast, and I love being with you. Taking your phone calls at 1-800-941-SEAN, 1-800-941-SEAN, and that is 7326. So listen, a couple of things I wanted to talk about, because I got to say something. You know, you've heard President Trump talk about Marco Rubio, J.D. Vance, how they are the dream team. I'll tell you who's the dream for me. Is Marco Rubio. I mean, this guy, I liked him way back when. I never stopped liking him. I love that he represents the Latino vote. But more than that, I love what a statesman he has shown himself to be. He's been remarkable and just a fabulous person to watch. And I'm really impressed with him. So I've always liked him. And here's something that I think is interesting. And it is making the rounds on social media right now. This is Rubio from 2015, and he had a warning about Iran, and it's now resurfacing, as I said, all over the place, and it's spot on. Take a listen to this.
6: I think everything that needs to be said about the details of this deal have already been said. I do want to be recorded for history's purposes before I know what was going to happen in regards to this if it goes through. Iran will immediately use the money that it's receiving in sanctions relief to begin to build up its conventional capabilities. It will establish the most dominant military power in the region outside of the United States, and it will raise the price of us operating in the region. They're going to build anti-access capabilities, rockets capable of destroying our aircraft carriers and ships, continue to build these swift boats that are able to come on us, these fast boats that are able to swarm our naval assets. And they'll make it harder and harder for U.S. troops to be in the region. They'll also work with other terrorist groups in the region to target American servicemen and women. And they may or may not deny that they're involved, but they will target us and raise the price of our presence in the Middle East until they hope to completely pull us out of that region. They'll also continue to build long-range missiles, missiles capable of reaching the United States. Those are not affected by this deal, and they'll continue to build them as they've been doing. And then at some point in the near future, when the time is right, they will build a nuclear weapon. And they will do so because at that point they will know that they have become immune, that we will no longer be able to strike their nuclear program because the price of doing so will be too high.
5: Oh, can you believe this? How prescient he was. He argued in 2015 that the deal was a guaranteed pathway to nukes. So let's talk about this just for a minute and unpack it. Funding terror, that's one of the things that he predicted. He warned that sanctions relief would be used to build conventional military capabilities and fund terror groups like Hezbollah and the Houthis. Okay, there you go. Missile program. He predicted Iran would continue building long-range missile capability of reaching the U.S., which were not covered by the deal, and nuclear escalation. And he stated that Iran would ultimately use the economic benefits to build nuclear weapons when they felt immune to consequences. We have allowed them to feel immune until right now. But, you know, I got to say, Marco Rubio has tremendous experience in many aspects of governing, and he has shown himself, especially with this, to be extremely wise and prescient. And I would love for you to call me and tell me what you believe a dream team is, because he's number one in my dreams. I'm not going to lie. 1-800-941-SHAWN, 1-800-941-7326. And we've got Jerry calling from Washington State. Hey, Jerry, how are you?
7: Good, Rose. How are you?
5: Doing well, thank you.
7: So the reason I'm calling is I've heard you refer to prayer requests a couple times. It is National Police Week in Washington, D.C. Tonight is a candlelight vigil. So they're adding officers that fell in the line of duty in 2025 to the memorial. And I would just like all of the listeners of your show and Sean Hannity's show to pray for the families and the partners of the officers that have died in the line of duty.
5: Oh, indeed. They should be in our prayers. Thank you for that, Jerry, because it's so sad. And here they put themselves on the line for us. You know, they're willing to risk so much for us. And I just appreciate that. And I ask that God blesses their families and brings them peace. And I would encourage everyone to continue to remember that. And, you know, you bring up D.C., and it's interesting, too, on a slightly different note, but similar. Since the National Guard has been here, it's been so different. And, you know, people outside of D.C. criticize the National Guard and D.C., but they have no idea what's been going on here, what's happened in the streets. I can name several people who have witnessed carjackings, a shooting. More than one shooting. I'm talking about just one person alone. These things happened all the time. And one of the things, I was walking down the street with my son and his daughter, and we were coming upon a couple of National Guard coming towards us. And they're young. These guys, most of them, they're so young, and they're out there and they're suffering persecution, really, by so many. But I said to my son, hey, you know, I'm going to say something nice to them. He goes, yeah, I do it every time I pass one. So we did. We thanked them for what they were doing, and they were just so sweet about it. But it's made such a difference, and really, we should be praying for them as well. I mean, they're out there, young people, and they're keeping things in line. They really, really are. Linda from Michigan. Hey, Linda.
8: Hi, Rose. Thank you for taking my call.
5: Hi. I'm glad to take it. You wanted to talk about our Linda with a Y?
8: I do. And by the way, I'm really appreciating hearing your voice and in your show, and you're substituting for Sean today. I'm really enjoying your show. Thank you.
5: Thank you. I love doing it. I really do. Okay, what do we need to do for Linda here? What's going on?
8: Oh, my gosh. Well, I just wanted to call and share some love and encouragement. I noticed that when Linda was talking with Sean, because he's in China today, and it was a very good conversation they had, but Sean was always giving Linda a hard time. Ooh, I use the word always, often, gives Linda a hard time for her dialect and the way she pronounces words. I'm thinking, oh my gosh, he would never expect somebody from another region or another country to change the way they dialect or use words or pronounce words. So I wanted to share some love and encouragement for acceptance.
5: Yes, yes. Inclusiveness, right? I mean, I love her accent. She's like, you know, bad, man. I just love that. It's like hard and tough and right to the point. Until she's yelling at me in my headsets. But other than that, well, I love Linda.
9: I'm gonna say thank you to my fellow Linda, and thank you to Rose. And, you know, part of my charm is my yelling. And, you know, the problem with Sean is, and he's, you know, he's just too tough to admit it, is that if he did not have me to make fun of, he would be so bored. He would be just, you know, missionless. And with me in his life, he has someone to make fun of for as long as I breathe air. So, you know, I'm happy to give him that little hobby.
5: Because ultimately, we do love Sean. And if that, you know, if that makes his life a little better, then okay. And so kudos to you, Linda. But Linda with a Y. I was looking for something, so I searched your name on my email. And back in 2021, I had sent you, I don't know if you remember this, I sent you a We Love Linda campaign that was going on my radio show at the time.
9: I don't remember, but it sounds like a great show. I love it. Sean would hate it.
5: Yes.
9: Oh,
5: we
9: my
5: do
9: God.
5: Love you, Linda. You're awesome.
9: Thank
5: nobody
9: you,
5: like
9: Linda.
5: You, trust me.
9: Thank you, Rose.
5: Yeah, thanks, Linda. All right. Robert from Alabama is calling in. Hey, Robert. You there, Robert? Hi.
10: Yes. Hey.
5: Hi.
10: How are you?
5: Hi. Doing well. How are you?
10: I've heard of you, but I've listened to a few of your talks. But I'd just like to chime in on Marco Rubio. I've been in Marco Rubio's corner for a long time. Marco Rubio's the smartest man in the room.
5: He is. And I agree with you 100%.
10: And I just kind of, I guess I want to pick your brain and ask, you know, what's your thoughts? And it's probably the same as mine.
5: Well, I did share some of them already, Robert, but I feel that he's very polished. I feel that he articulates his points very well. And the reason that he can articulate his points so well is because he understands his points so well. This is a man that understands how government should be run. He is on our team. He's a conservative, but he is very eloquent in defining his beliefs and his stand on certain issues. And I think that the best thing that happened to Marco Rubio was being part of this administration, because now all of us got to have a little glimpse into who he is and how he conducts himself. And it is brilliant, absolutely brilliant. And the guy, if you go back 11 years, what was that? What, 2015? So that's, I peaked at fourth grade math. So what is it, 11 years ago? 11 years ago, this man so perfectly explained to us what would happen if that deal went through. And he was absolutely right. And I'm talking about the Joint Comprehensive Plan of Action, that the Iran nuclear deal. And he was right. So, and we're going back 11 years. So this isn't like, oh, all of a sudden Marco Rubio is a really smart man or the smartest man in the room. No, he has been for a really long time.
10: And he's very studied. I mean, he knows history. He understands this stuff. And you know, an everyday average American, even the listeners, some of the listeners that listen to your shows and Hannity's, they're not really, you know, all that in the know about this stuff. And certain people just happen to recognize it. And I see it for what it is.
5: I'll tell you what, I am hoping that he's the candidate. I'm not ashamed to say I'm on his team. I'm on Team Rubio when it comes down to it.
10: I didn't know that he made those predictions in 15. I hadn't heard that clip until just today when you played it. He told the whole story verbatim.
5: He did. I mean, he got everything exactly right. Exactly right. All right. Well, Robert in Alabama, thank you so much for calling. I appreciate that. And Robert was referring to my podcast, which you can find. It's Rose Unplugged on all platforms. 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
3: Welcome back to the Sean Hannity Show. I have time for one call. If you can make a quick, Al from New Jersey, how are you?
4: Yeah, I'm from Jersey. Linda, I'm from Jersey.
5: Al, you're my favorite Linda caller of the day.
3: I was going to say, Linda says it better than you do, but go ahead.
4: I'll tell you, it's a tough call between Vance and him. I do like Marco Rubio a lot. I tend towards him because he's been out a lot. And, yeah. You know, out in the public a lot, too. The two of them are it's a great bench we've got.
3: Yeah, but no denying it, Al, that Rubio brings with him quite a bit of experience and a tremendous amount of wisdom, as we have just seen. He is, he really is, you know, I think
4: Spanish.
3: It's his time.
4: Hispanic vote is going to go that way, too, with him.
3: Oh, absolutely.
4: Very, very popular with the Spanish folks. I'm a chef, so I work with a lot of Hispanics, and I'm even learning Spanish because I work with
3: good for you
4: people.
3: Good for you.
4: I deeply respect him. I lived in Key West, Florida, for years, and I knew a lot of Cubans and from down, living down there, and great people, absolutely great people. And I would love to see Cuba become free again. I mean, you know, it's been horrible for these people.
3: Thank you for that call. And you know what? I think I have to go here just because I want to close it up. But Al, you're a good guy. That's really sweet that you're trying to learn the language too, so you can communicate with your staff. I love that. This is the Sean Hannity Show. My name is Rose, and thank you for allowing me to come into your homes, your cars this afternoon. I love being with all of you. You're great people. 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I've got a lot of podcasts up too on many platforms, and my ministry, She Is Called By Him.com, and we take prayer requests there. 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Just real quick, I wanted to mention, because I didn't get a chance to yet, but you know, the Senate Republicans reported that no Democrats attended a Senate Homeland Security and Governmental Affairs Committee hearing today featuring a CIA whistleblower who alleged Dr. Anthony Fauci was involved in a cover-up regarding the origins of COVID-19. Not one Democrat attended this? That is shameful. It really is. All right. Thanks for joining me today. I loved spending time with you. And God bless. Don't forget, check me out, Rose Unplugged, She Is Called By Him.com, and also reallifenetwork.com. And just log in and look for Rose Unplugged. I think you'll enjoy it a lot. Great people on there. You guys are great people. Love hearing from you.
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13: Getting down to business in Beijing. I'm Lisa Lacerra, Fox News, where President Trump and Chinese President Xi Jinping are set to meet in about an hour with several topics on the table.
14: A big thing that China wants right now is to get some kind of a language change from the U.S. with respect to Taiwan. It could be very subtle, going from the U.S. does not support Taiwan independence to change that to the word U.S. opposes Taiwan independence. That's a more active phrase. And you have Taiwan worried that China will try very hard to get President Trump to agree to that language. No expectation that will happen. The U.S. has been unequivocal that there's been no change in the U.S. policy toward Taiwan.
13: Fox's Jackie Heinrich in Beijing. President Trump has also brought the head of NVIDIA and Elon Musk with him in the hopes of talking about trade. And the conflict in Iran is also expected to be discussed. Secretary of State Marco Rubio says China is the number one political foe of the U.S., but it must maintain a working relationship.
15: It's a big, powerful country. It's going to continue to grow. But we're going to have interests of ours that are going to be in conflict with interests of theirs. And to avoid wars and maintain peace and stability in the world, we're going to have to manage those.
13: On Fox's Hannity, there is new reporting that suggests more of Iran's ballistic missile stockpile, as well as its launchers and underground missile sites, have survived 7 weeks of U.S. bombings than the Pentagon has publicly acknowledged.
16: The New York Times reports Iran has restored access to 30 out of 33 missile sites along the Strait of Hormuz. And the Washington Post says U.S. intelligence has concluded Iran retained 70% of its pre-war missile stockpile and 75% of its mobile launchers.
13: Fox's Jennifer Griffin in Washington. 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
13: A CIA officer claims there was a cover-up about the origins of COVID-19.
20: CIA officer James Erdman III told the Senate Homeland Security Committee he's been working on the Director of National Intelligence Initiatives Group over the last year and found that the CIA initially thought it likely COVID came from a lab, but changed its position after Dr. Anthony Fauci told the intelligence community to consult with scientists who believed otherwise. Senator Rand Paul asked,
21: did anyone ever bring up that Anthony Fauci approved the research that went on in Wuhan and that it might not be in his interest for the conclusion to be that it came from a lab that he had funded?
22: No one laid it out quite that clearly.
20: Erdman also testified that all relevant documents about COVID's origins have not yet been released to Congress. Jessica Rosenthal, Fox News.
13: A new analysis of U.S. students finds reading test scores have fallen, creating what scholars are calling a reading recession, according to the National Assessment of Educational Progress.
23: Professors at Harvard, Stanford, and Dartmouth looked at state test scores from third to eighth grade and found that only five states and Washington, D.C. had meaningful growth in reading from 2022 to 2025, and the slide predates the pandemic. They say reading scores have been falling since 2013 for eighth graders and 2015 for fourth graders. Students are doing a little bit better in math, with almost every state improving from 2022 to 2025. The annual scorecard includes data from more than 5,000 school districts in 38 states and Washington, D.C. The data come from the state's own tests, as opposed to the nation's report card, which uses the same test across the country. Tanya J. Powers, Fox News.
13: The Trump administration is suspending a requirement that foreign visitors from countries that have qualified for the World Cup and have bought tickets for the soccer tournament pay as much as $15,000 in bonds to enter the United States. The bond requirement was imposed last year for countries that it said had high rates of people overstaying their visas. I'm Lee Silicera. This is Fox News.
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24: From 20 Mile Live, I'm meteorologist Michael Morinelli. A cool and cloudy afternoon as temperatures stay into the 50s will drop later tonight with clearing skies, and low temperatures could fall down into the upper 30s to low 40s. But don't worry, we are expecting some sunshine through the day tomorrow with highs into the 60s and a warm-up coming this weekend. I'm meteorologist Michael Morinelli on WOW 92.3 FM and 1190 AM.
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0: Hello, America, and hello, P.S. Runner.
1: Oh, yes, P.S. Runner. I'm Mark Levin. Our number, 877-381-3811. 877-381-3811. You know, ladies and gentlemen, I have to admit, I don't get it completely. I mean, we were doing just fine in the first couple of days, and then the first few weeks with Iran. We had that regime on its back, then the brilliant economic boycott, cutting off the Strait of Hormuz. And then I just figured we'd go in for the kill and take out that regime, including arming the Iranian people, the way Reagan armed freedom fighters and resistors throughout the world, including in our own hemisphere, in Africa, and of course in Afghanistan. That has not happened. And I was told by a friend today, well, this is good in a sense because we can rearm and build up our, you know, military and so forth and so on, but so can the enemy. And so can the enemy. And about half the country apparently is over there in China now. Have you noticed, Mr. Producer? Half of our country. I am broadcasting from the good old United States of America. And China's a huge problem. And there's some stories that are breaking that I want to fill you in on in just a moment. And we will definitely get to that. And then we get to the issue of our economy. What are we going to do about our economy, America? Well, what do you want to do about what about our economy? Gasoline prices are up. They will come down when this military operation's over, which is another reason to get rid of this regime and do it now. But the alternative is the Democrats, and of course they're a disaster, aren't they? And they have, in fact, demonstrated what not to do, wherever they are. Look at this Mondami's destroying the city of New York. We knew he would. Look at all these blue states. People can't get the hell out of there fast enough if they're able to. People are moving with their feet. Blue states are depopulating. Red states are being populated. And I'm not talking about illegal aliens either. Now, I explained the other week, the other day, yesterday, that Mondami is trying to force the Jewish community out of New York City. And when he's done with the Jewish community, he'll try and force the Christian community out of New York City. And he's trying to force capitalists, quote unquote, out of New York City. And his goal is to make New York City a Marxist Islamist city. He doesn't care how poor it is. He doesn't care how in debt it is. That's not how his mind works. That's not how the mind of Islamists work. He's conquering New York City. He's devouring New York City. He's Islamicizing New York City. That's exactly what he's doing. And he's made pretty good progress in the last 3 or 4 months. And he has a lot of support from the imams. A lot of support from the Islamists, the river to the sea crowd. A lot of support. I honestly don't understand this commissioner of the police. He was Jewish, comes from a wealthy Jewish family. She's in charge of the NYPD. I don't hear her speaking out. I don't see her doing a hell of a lot. I really don't. Her name is Tish. Really, really, the whole damn thing is appalling. Appalling. You have people who are in their homes, or they're going to synagogue, and they're afraid for their lives. That's how it works. And I have to say, at the federal level, DHS and ICE need to get to work. There's a lot of video of these people. They need to be hunted down, and they need to be detained, and they need to be deported. Whether Mamdani likes it or not. This is federal law under the federal constitution, under the supremacy clause. And he's acting like a Democrat Confederate from the 1850s and 1860s. And this is very serious what's going on in New York. And it's not just New York. Other places too. We should do everything we can to defeat that regime in Iran. And I don't just mean defeat its military and economically punish them, because they personally are not going to be punished in the regime. I mean take it out. Take it out. Arm the people. It's okay. I pulled out my book on power, which I actually wrote and completed about a year ago today. And in there, like I've talked to you folks for several years now, I point out that Marxism is incompatible with Americanism. And yes, we started the point here that Islam is incompatible with Americanism too. Because they are. No, I'm not going to dust off the old records. We can. There's plenty of them. But my markers have been set, and they were set a long time ago. And they're incompatible because Marxism is not about live and let live. Marxism is about destroy, and then you get to live. Islam, no different. It's not about live, let live. It's you die if you don't comply. Our entire system, the founding of this nation, was based on a totally opposite belief system and value system. Judeo-Christian and Enlightenment. Very rare. Very rare. People like to talk about the Christian Crusades. Well, there was a Christian Crusade, and it was brutal. But why was there a Christian Crusade under the Pope at the time? Because for 400 years prior to that, the Muslim world brutalized the Christian world, not to mention the Jewish world, took over the Holy Land, took over much of the Middle East, moved into Europe for 400 years. People don't know this. And so the Pope raised an army, a Christian army, a crusade. It was brutal, too, to push back and to push the Muslims out of territories and countries that they had conquered and brutalized the people there, just as you see what Hamas did on October 7th, and just as you see what the Islamo-Nazi regime in Tehran has been doing to the people there. And I might add that Islamo-Nazi regime is bringing in militia from Afghanistan, the Taliban, from Iraq, and from other parts of the world. They're bringing in Hezbollah. In other words, the people of Iran, it's their country. They're being brutalized by foreigners now. By foreigners now. We've got a lot to cover here. We're going to do that. And I want to get into this with you in more detail. We'll be right back.
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1: In 2025, global gold demand blew past 5,000 tons and hit a record $555 billion in value. Many central banks are quietly diversifying away from the dollar, adding hundreds of tons to their reserves. Large institutions poured in the second biggest inflow on record, and barring coin demand, hit a 12-year high. Meanwhile, mine supply grew just 1%, new gold can't be printed, and a recent report said it plainly. Gold demand just broke a record, supply can't keep up. For retirees, that means your traditional stock and bond mix has fewer safe places to hide. That's why I recommend Monetary Gold. 26 years in business, A+ Better Business Bureau rating, zero unresolved complaints, and every fee disclosed before you spend a cent. Call Monetary Gold, folks.

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for you what I just received, a breaking story in the Washington Post. Whether it's accurate or not, we will draw our own conclusions shortly. A confidential assessment just came out, circulating as President Trump begins his highly anticipated trip to Beijing, shows shifts in several key areas of competition. Across military, economic, diplomatic, and other fields, said two U.S. officials who've read the report. Okay, we have leakers now. The assessment, the officials said, was produced this week by the chairman of the Joint Chiefs of Staff, General Dan Kane, and has raised alarm within the Pentagon about the geopolitical cost of Washington's standoff with Tehran as the president enters high-stake talks with Chinese President Xi Jinping.

in Beijing. Produced by the Joint Chiefs Intelligence Directorate. I didn't know they had their own intelligence directorate. The report uses what's known as a dime framework to assess China's response to the Iran conflict via four instruments of state power: diplomatic, informational, military, and economic. Officials talked about the finding, which has not previously been reported, on the condition of anonymity to discuss U.S. intelligence matters. If they find out these officials, they're going to prison. But these officials have to be at a very significant level, very high level, at the Pentagon, the White House, State Department, somewhere. Since the U.S. and Israel initiated the war on February 28, China has sold weapons to Persian Gulf allies of the U.S., as they struggle to defend their military bases and oil infrastructure from Iranian missile and drone attacks, the report says. Beijing has also assisted countries around the world struggling to meet their energy needs after the U.S.-Israeli attacks prompted Iran to close the Strait of Hormuz, a corridor for the transport of one-fifth of the world's oil and gas. The war has also drained the U.S. of massive stocks of munitions that would be critical in a potential standoff with China over the fate of Taiwan, the report notes. I'm telling you, what's been leaked here is incredibly diabolical, whether it's true or false. But we talked about this yesterday. That one point alone is absolutely, absolutely detestable to have that leaked to anybody. Let's go on. The Iran conflict, which has resulted in the damage or destruction of U.S. military hardware and facilities throughout the Middle East, has allowed Beijing to observe how the U.S. fights wars and learn how to plan its own future operations. The report notes that Beijing has incorporated popular criticism of the war into public messaging, labeling a conflict illegal. They label it illegal, just like the Democrats. China has long sought to undermine the image of the U.S. as a responsible steward of the rules-based international order, and have used the Iran conflict as emblematic of Washington's cavalier approach to military hostilities. Doesn't that sound exactly like the Democrats? Like Sanders and Murphy and the rest of them. When asked about the finding, the Pentagon's chief spokesman, Sean Parnell, said assertions claiming the global balance of power shifted towards any nation other than the United States of America are fundamentally false. White House spokesman Olivia Wales said the U.S. decimated the Iranian regime's military capabilities in 38 short days and is now strangling what's left of their economy, one of the most successful naval blockades in history. The U.S. military is the greatest fighting force on the globe, with unmatched power on display for the entire world to see, she said. Experts said the finding proves new insight on China's reaction to war, such as its provision of weapons to U.S. allies, while reinforcing the growing consensus the conflict is tilting the balance of power in Beijing's favor. On balance, the war in Iran is massively improving China's geopolitical position, said Joseph Stokes, a senior fellow at the Center for the New... You know what? This is BS. I'm not even going to read anymore. This is a propaganda piece, as if they're writing for the communist Chinese, to be perfectly honest with you. So the Chinese get to see how we handle a war. If I'm them, I'd worry about it a lot. Wouldn't you, Mr. Producer? A whole lot. A whole lot. And so I want to get back to what I was starting to say. Our national security interests. I don't like the fact that we have so much of our military sitting there in the Middle East, and it's been sitting there now for months. And they're ready to go, and they need to go. They need to put an end to this regime. No, they shouldn't have nuclear weapons. But if the regime survives, one day they will. Mark my words, I'm sorry to say, I really wish it wasn't true, but it is. I've been studying and studying now for a long time, for my book on power, before and now, especially now, in a very concentrated and focused way, on the mindset of the Islamists. And let me recommend to you any book that Bernard Lewis ever wrote. A brilliant, brilliant man, who understood, who lived among Muslims in the Middle East for a great deal of his life. But he became a professor. He was a professor at Princeton. And he was really the number one expert on the Muslim mind and the Muslim doctrines and so forth and so on. You do well to read anything he writes. You can go on Amazon and you can see he's passed away. He passed away a few years back. He was in his 90s.
I'm blessed to have a book signed by him. No, I didn't know him, never met him. But many other great people have. Many other people have. This idea that it's just a matter of getting along with them and signing a deal with them and so forth and so on. Look, people can call me whatever they want. These names don't affect me. These slogans don't affect me. I'm worried about my country, our families, our future. And the isolationists are diabolical. They're saboteurs. They're very dangerous. They claim to be populist and America first. The reason the enemy likes them, the reason the enemy uses their words on state-run TV is because they support the enemy. The Marxists and the Islamists in our country hate our country. You see it in the streets. You hear what they say. These are very, very, very difficult times. And I think we're a bright light trying to show people the way and trying to guide you about what's going on. So we're going to do more. I'll be right back.

0: When we talk about Israel, we're not just talking about a place. We're talking about a people connected to a promise made by God, one he has never broken, and one that continues even today. Because God's character doesn't change. What he begins, he sustains. What he promises, he fulfills. Right now in Israel, families run to shelters as sirens sound. This isn't just a crisis, it's a call to respond. 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It's rooted in trust in God who keeps his word. So we don't stay distant. 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
2: I'm Tom Rigotti. President Trump touched down in China Wednesday, and there are indications tariffs, trade, and investment are his top priorities in his meeting tonight with President Xi Jinping. Fox's Peter Doocy is in Beijing.
3: Chinese and American flags wave as President Trump walks a red carpet on the tarmac at Peking International Airport. Just behind him on the stairs down Air Force One, two of the world's biggest CEOs, Elon Musk and NVIDIA's Jensen Huang.
2: Some folks in Miami have filed a lawsuit over President Trump's planned presidential library.
4: A project, critics say, looks more like a luxury real estate deal. The lawsuit challenges the state's transfer of nearly 3 acres of prime downtown waterfront land, reportedly worth more than $300 million, for just $10.
2: That's Fox's Carmen Roberts. 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
6: From 20 Mile Live, I'm meteorologist Michael Morinelli. A cool and cloudy afternoon as temperatures stay into the 50s will drop later tonight with clearing skies, and low temperatures could fall down into the upper 30s to low 40s. But don't worry, we are expecting some sunshine through the day tomorrow with highs into the 60s and a warm-up coming this weekend. I'm meteorologist Michael Morinelli on WoWo 92.3 FM and 1190 AM.
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0: One day we will know, probably in the years ahead, who it was that was really opposed to arming the Iranian people. Whether it was this Thomas Barak, the envoy to Turkey, whether it was the CIA, Erdogan, all of them, one day we will know. Because I think this is one of the things that had to be done and must be done, and apparently will not be done. Now there's this piece in the New York Times from today. Chinese firms plot secret arms sales to Iran. Chinese companies have been discussing arms sales with Iran, plotting to send the weapons through other countries to mask the origins of the military aid. According to U.S. officials, the U.S. has gathered intel that Chinese companies and Iranian officials have discussed the arms transfers. It's not clear how many, if any, arms have been shipped or what degree Chinese officials have approved the sales. The new disclosure is likely to intensify pressure on President Trump to raise the issues while he's in Beijing this week. Ladies and gentlemen, China is our enemy. Okay, we can all shake hands and smile and have photo sessions and serious talks about trade and serious talks about defense matters and so forth and so on, but please understand, the communists have a mindset and the Islamists have a mindset. The communist mindset is to spread their ideology all over the world. That's been their mindset from the beginning. That's the reason the Communist Manifesto was written. It wasn't written as a book. It was written as a pamphlet, even though a rather thick pamphlet, but a very thin book. They talk about the international communist movement, okay? Mandami was born in Uganda. Not in the United States, and yet he was a communist and an Islamist. Islamism isn't born in America. Communism isn't born in America. These are foreign ideologies. These are foreign ideologies. But they're now here. And they're conquering our cultures. Because we're beneficent people. We're busy. We're working hard. We're raising our families. We're taking care of the things that you're supposed to take care of. But there are evil entities out there doing evil things. And our system gives them a lot of room. Our system gives them a lot of room. Americanism is incompatible with Marxism and with Islamism. They know it. And I know it and you know it. It's not about sharing beliefs, sharing ideas. It's not about any of that stuff. It's about destroying our society. I was thinking the other day, Bernie Sanders' propaganda, if you listen to it carefully, the reason he keeps attacking billionaires, billionaires, billionaires, and billionaires is because that's the communist construct, right? He doesn't want you to know that there's a massive middle class. He doesn't want you to know that the vast majority of Americans actually survive pretty well, even with challenges that we all have here and there, with expenses and so forth and so on. He doesn't want you to know that we have it better off in this country than any other country on the face of the earth. He wants you jealous, he wants you angry, so he does what? Class warfare. It's constant. The billionaires, the billionaires, the billionaires, the billionaires don't even matter. except when you try to destroy them and you destroy their businesses and all the jobs they create or the mouths that they feed. But I don't even need to get into that. It's the propaganda. They're always going to talk about inequality of that nature. You notice they never talk about what? Freedom. They never talk about free will. They never talk about going out and working for a living. They never talk about individual initiative, individual success. Ever. So when you listen to Sanders and you listen to all these Democrats, they all sound now like Marxists. And now when you call somebody a communist, it doesn't even offend them anymore. That's that language we were talking about that I talked about at length on Liberty's Voice and somewhat here. Repetition, repetition, repetition. And after a while, it gets baked into the brain. It's okay. It's not weird. The communist Chinese are our enemy. They're plotting to take over Taiwan, our ally. Are we going to let them do it? The New York Times reported last month, a U.S. intelligence agency, this is the New York Times, had obtained information showing China may have transferred shoulder-fired missiles, known as MANPADs, to Iran. Such weapons are capable of shooting down low-flying aircraft. Intelligence also showed that China was considering other shipments of the weaponry. So while we're meeting with China, they're arming the enemy. They're arming the enemy. The Iranian mission to the UN did not immediately respond to their inquiries. Well, of course not. I mean, they're never going to. And even if they did, who cares? They're going to lie. Remember all that talk about 50-some transports that went to Iran before we attacked them? Yeah, what do you think they were bringing? What do you think they were bringing? Hummus? No, I don't think so, Mr. Producer. In March, the Iran had received military cooperation from China and Russia, but provided no details. And it goes on. And it goes on. So to me, the longer this takes, the more problematic it becomes from a national security perspective, not simply domestic political perspective, a national security perspective. Let's see here. There was one other thing related to this that I wanted to bring to your attention. Let's see if I can find it. Here it is in the New York Post. Iran using Caspian Sea highways and a railroad to China to bypass U.S. Strait of Hormuz blockade. This came out a few hours ago. Iran has turned to alternative trade to bypass the U.S. blockade along the Strait of Hormuz, making use of northern seaports, trucking through land borders. And see, if our military was active right now, this wouldn't be possible. And let me suggest to you, I think it's going to be active. I think it's going to have to be active. Because right now, nothing is coming of any negotiations. Nothing. So you can't have a period of quiet like this forever. You're in the middle of a war. With the American blockade against Iran, ships effectively closing the strait to the regime, the Islamic Republic has been forced to get creative to keep its exports going to mitigate the economic pressures as it seeks to outlast the U.S. Iran has the benefit of having more than 3,700 miles of land borders with seven nations, as well as a nearly 435-mile-long coastline along the Caspian Sea, allowing trade to keep flowing. But experts say that none of those routes is an adequate substitute for the ports sealed off by the blockade. Measures like trucking in goods from neighboring countries can compensate for blockade-related disruptions, though the compensation may not be one for one, says Rosemary Kelenic, director of the Middle East Program of the Washington-based think tank Defense Priorities. Possibilities for the Iranians to MacGyver their way around Trump's blockade are endless because the country has thousands of miles of land border to work with. The country's 636,000 square miles is about the size of the American Southwest altogether, including all of California. With the Strait of Hormuz and the Gulf of Oman blocked by U.S. warships, Iran has looked primarily to its land borders to pick up the slack. Iran can supposedly transfer up to 40% of its regular maritime trade to land routes, the head of Tehran Shipping Associate Container Committee told regime-backed media. About 2 weeks ahead, yeah, but if we bomb their rail tracks, they're not going to be able to do that, are they, Mr. Medusa? And if we bomb their roads, they're not going to be able to do that. This is what's meant by dual use. About 2 weeks after the U.S. imposed its blockade on April 13, Pakistan established 6 land routes for goods to be transported through Iranian border, allowing rice, meat, and baby formula to flow. Why are we using Pakistan as a mediator when they're aligned with Iran? Why? Iran's ambassador to Pakistan also met with the country's minister for railways last week to discuss how to increase freight volumes between the two nations. Iran also has access to one of the biggest trading partners, Turkey. There's another pretend friend, really enemy, and a minimum adversary, also helping Iran, in my view. Freight firms in Istanbul noted an increase of traffic since the blockade went into effect, reports Bloomberg. Samad Hazanzadeh Yabadabadou, president of Tehran's Chamber of Commerce, said Sunday that he was seeking to have Turkey remove its limit on how many Iranian trucks go through the border per day from 200 to 500. So there's Turkey and there's Pakistan. Now the Caspian Sea. While Iran suffered a blow to its military vessels at its port in the Caspian Sea during the height of the war in March, the waters are in use as an alternative trade route connecting Tehran with Russia. Moscow has been accused of shipping drone components to Iran via the Caspian Sea, helping Tehran maintain its UAV arsenal after losing 60% of it during the war. Along with military aid, Russia has been providing goods through the inland massive sea, which is the largest lake in the world. Mahmoud Reza Martavi Yabadaba, the head of the Association of Iran's Food Industries, said Tehran is actively rerouting goods through the Caspian with 4 ports working around the clock to make up for the impacts of the blockade, state broadcasters mentioned. And prior to the war, Iran sold an average of 1.38 million barrels a day of oil to China, according to the Kipler analysis firm. Iranian oil fields face the risk of permanent damage if exports remain frozen, so the regime has begun ramping up trade with China via rail, with Tehran eyeing expansions to keep it better connected with Beijing. Before the war broke out, only one cargo train would travel between China and Tehran every week. Trains are now going out once every 3 or 4 days. So that we need to put an end to. Each train carries about 50 standard 40-foot containers with traffic along the railway completely blocked in May, with goods traveling between the countries by rail increasing through Turkey. The spokesman for Iran Oil's Exporters Union said exporting oil by rail will be viable. I'll be right back.
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0: I would say today's Liberty Voice, our video podcast, it's my 36th, which isn't very many. I started in February. We do two or three a week. And it's by far the most important program I've done on the podcast front. And so I would encourage you to check it out, Liberty's Voice on Rumble and YouTube. It's obviously free. And I want to make a suggestion. All podcasters should reveal from whom they are getting money, if they're getting money from anybody. I'm not getting money from anybody, foreign or domestic, billionaire or not. Just so you understand. I believe so.
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0: Holy moly. Speaking of Liberty's Voice, just 30 seconds. This gives you a taste of it. Cut one, go.
6: Well, a commission got together 2.5 years ago, right during and after the October 7th attacks in Israel. And they've been pulling together for 2.5 years the lurid, horrific, just disgusting details of what was done to those people at that Nova Festival and at these kibbutzim. Just unbelievable. Every sick possible thing you can think of and more was done to these people.
0: Mm-hmm. Cut two, go.
6: Did you see what happened in New York City at a synagogue? Did you see what happened with hundreds of Islamists here in this country carrying Hezbollah flags? Were threatening and violently attacking people at a synagogue or going to synagogue or they're going into their communities now? Did you see that? 400 to 500 NYPD, God bless these people. Trying to separate them, only 3 arrests as it turns out. Where's the district attorney? Where's the mayor?
0: Mm-hmm. We're going to talk more about this also in the coming hour. What's taking place in our country, in our cities, in New York City again. Not just New York, but there it is. It is the sort of ground zero for this now, with Mondami as the mayor. And the Democrat Party, which basically controls that city, which is doing next to nothing to protect citizens there. And I'd like to know where DHS is and, yes, ICE, which I support strongly. I understand there'll be confrontations and so forth. But this can't continue like this. And I'm going to assume the Department of Justice, not just the Civil Rights Division, but all the way at the top, that this is going to become a priority. This being seeing the faces of the people in these videos, getting them identified as best as they can. They had a lot of practice on January 6th, didn't they, Mr. Producer? And then what? And then if they're here,

0: on a temporary basis, remove them immediately. If they've been naturalized recently, challenge the naturalization and denaturalize them. It's time to put an end to this. This is happening city by city, state by state. It's a coordinated effort. We're going to need a coordinated federal effort to deal with it. DHS, DOJ, and other agencies if necessary. Whatever works. But it's now or never. I'll be right back.
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5: This is a Fox News alert. The high-stakes meeting about to start. I'm Lee Silasara. President Trump and China's President Xi Jinping set to sit down, and the independence of Taiwan a likely topic.
6: There are several issues that are sort of looming large in the background. You've got China really wants to extract some language from the U.S. that would help them with Taiwan. They really are looking for us to say the U.S. Opposes Taiwan independence rather than the U.S. does not support. Turn that to a more active word. There's no indication that the U.S. is going to change its position relative to Taiwan, but that's going to be something that Xi maybe tries to dangle as the president tries to create some motion on the Iran war.
5: Fox's Jackie Heinrich in Beijing. Secretary of State Marco Rubio says the trip is already successful because it's a face-to-face sit-down.
7: You know, one thing is to exchange phone calls, and another thing is to put out messages and press releases and statements. But when the leaders are actually engaging personally, not just the president to president, but me with their foreign minister and Pete Hegseth with their defense minister and so forth, it creates channels of communication that can prove valuable.
5: On Fox's Hannity, some people who live in Miami suing over President Trump's planned presidential library after he suggested it could double as a luxury hotel.
8: The lawsuit challenges the state's transfer of nearly 3 acres of prime downtown waterfront land, reportedly worth more than $300 million, for just $10. Plaintiffs argue the deal is unconstitutional and illegally enriches the president at the expense of college students and the surrounding community.
5: Fox's Carmen Roberts. The Senate's confirmed Kevin Warsh as the next chairman of the Federal Reserve. His nomination faced uncertainty after Republican Tom Tillis threatened to block it while the Justice Department investigated current chair Jerome Powell. That investigation was dropped last month. 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
21: And a Fox News alert. President Trump's motorcade has arrived at the Great Hall of the People in Beijing, China, to begin his meeting with President Xi Jinping. A new trial for Alec Murdoch for the killing his wife and son, the once prominent attorney, was granted a new trial after a judge ruled the actions of a court clerk who was later convicted of obstruction may have influenced the jury.
22: Obviously, we have 90 days to determine whether or not we want to seek an appeal on this, but during that time, we're going to evaluate all courses of action.
21: State Attorney General Alan Wilson, a new trial date has not been set. Murdoch was sentenced to life in 2023. He will not be released because he has been convicted of other crimes, including financial fraud. Tennessee House Democrats are punished over protest during a redistricting vote.
23: Tennessee's Republican House Speaker Cameron Sexton says Democrats are removed from House committees and subcommittees until further notice. Sexton says the punishment is for disrupting proceedings during last week's special session to approve a new, more Republican-friendly congressional map. He cites specific examples like interlocking arms and blocking aisles on the House floor, using prohibited props and noisemakers, and instigating and encouraging disruptions in coordination with paid protesters and attendees. There's 5 Republicans and 24 Democrats in the House. Minority Leader Karen Camper says in a statement, "I'll be honest, at this point they can do whatever they want. They've abused the supermajority over and over again, changing the rules whenever it benefits them and punishing anyone who dares to challenge them." Chris Foster, Fox News.
21: The Corleone family returns. Decades after the last Godfather movie and more than 10 years since the last Godfather novel, the story of the crime family has a new chapter. Random House tells the Associated Press it acquired a Godfather novel authorized by the estate of author Mario Puzo and written by best-selling author Adriana Trignani. The book, to be called Connie, which was the sister of Michael Corleone, scheduled for release in the fall of 2027. I'm Lee Silicera. This is Fox News.
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24: From 20 Mile Live, I'm meteorologist Michael Morinelli. A cool and cloudy afternoon as temperatures stay into the 50s will drop later tonight with clearing skies, and low temperatures could fall down into the upper 30s to low 40s. But don't worry, we are expecting some sunshine through the day tomorrow with highs into the 60s and a warm-up coming this weekend. I'm meteorologist Michael Morinelli on WoWo 92.3 FM and 1190 AM.
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0: 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Our number, 877-381-3811, 877-381-3811. Muhammad Badaway is a Muslim American Society Youth Center director in Brooklyn, New York. Now, Brooklyn, New York has a substantial Jewish population, especially Orthodox Jewish population. 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Again, you need to bookmark that spot. That is an unbelievable site, MEMRI.org. Listen carefully. Cut three, go.
1: As a Muslim, my response to all of this is do your

0: worst. I am not afraid. Because even if this body is broken, the spirit inside of it, you cannot reach. And it will continue, and Allah will replace you. Whether I see that or not is irrelevant. But I'm not afraid. I'm not afraid of the US government. I'm not afraid of the United States Army. I'm not afraid of ICE. I'm not afraid of whatever they control. Not only am I not afraid, but it is my life mission to stand against all of the above. That every single iota of strength, wealth, and spirit that I have until I die will be spent fighting everything I just mentioned. To the last breath, or until they seize their oppression, seize their injustice. That's my reason for existence.
1: Okay. This guy's in America. He runs this Muslim American Society Youth Center in Brooklyn. This is what he's teaching young Muslims. This is what he's indoctrinating. And he's talking about eliminating the United States government, the United States Army. And he's not afraid. Abrek Kawas, Palestinian activist running for New York State Senate, endorsed by Mamdani. Here he is in 2017. Cut four, go.
2: And so, like, and finding that, like, you know, the system of capitalism and racism and white supremacy, etc., have all, and Islamophobia, have all been used, you know, to colonize lands, right, to take resources from other people. And so this is like a long trajectory, and we're just seeing the manifestations of that continuation, right, with 9/11. And so a lot of times when people are asking us to respond about, you know, attack, right, when if you look back, like, historically, right, you know, a lot of us come from lands that...
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7: And permits corporal punishment like stoning and female genital mutilation for perceived violations. In fact, the central sacred scripture of Islamic observers, the Quran,

0: has several martial calls that encourage its followers to wage war, not just spiritual, against and conquer non-Muslims. So when you clash with the unbelievers, smite their necks until you overpower them, then hold them in bondage, then either free them graciously or after taking a ransom until war shall have come to an end. Surah 47:4. It is not a religious code or belief system. It is a repressive legal regime that betrays America's founding principles and threatens our Constitution. In fact, it seeks to replace it. America was founded on the basic concept of individual freedom and self-governance under the rule of law, of a just and moral law. As John Adams succinctly put it, our Constitution was made only for a moral and religious people. It is wholly inadequate to the government of any other. And to my colleagues who may conflate critiquing Islam and Sharia as undermining the First Amendment rights of Muslims, I remind them of the following. People do not have protection from imposing a foreign legal system or code that overrides or replaces U.S. civil or criminal law, nor the Constitution. The Constitution begins with we the people. Sharia is the legal code for Islam and is taught to its observers to be abided by and enforced. As Robert Jackson, an Associate Justice of the United States Supreme Court, who also serves as the Chief United States Prosecutor at the Nuremberg Trials, elucidated succinctly how liberty-crushing Sharia was, the antithesis of Western law. Quote, Islamic law offers the American lawyer a study in dramatic contrast. Its striking features relative to our law are not likenesses, but inconsistencies in its source, its scope, and its sanctions. The law of the Middle East is the antithesis of Western law. He was right then, and he would be right today. The radicals pushing political Islam do not want to coexist with America's culture and political order. They want to replace it.
1: Now, I've written about this, and we've talked about it, and it is here. Amy Mecklenburg. She leads a group called RAIR, R-A-I-R. She's very, very courageous. Cut seven, go.
2: Islam is a hostile totalitarian political ideology using our freedoms to destroy us. To every non-Muslim, it offers three choices: convert, submit, or die. It does not stop until every court, every school, and every government on earth is under Sharia. The Muslim Brotherhood turned this imperative into a modern conquest strategy. Two seized documents, the 1982 Project and the 1991 Explanatory Memorandum, detail their two-front plan. Build parallel Islamic societies that reject assimilation while their faithful capture our institutions. The Brotherhood wrote the playbook. Today, every hostile Islamic regime and faction is executing it on our soil. Saudi Arabia, Iran, Turkey, Qatar, Pakistan, Hamas, the Taliban. Different countries, different sects, all marching in lockstep towards one conquest. These networks operate more than 8,000 Islamic nonprofits across America, including 650 in Texas alone. They built a parallel infrastructures, mosques, seminaries, school, Sharia banks, Sharia courts, Sharia clinics, charities, media, and political networks. They have no plans of assimilating.
1: She also testified about how she has to have armed security wherever she goes, from the moment she opens the door of her house. She's under constant threat. 16-year-old Marco Hunter Lopez, brave young man, spoke out about what was taking place in his high school, how Christianity was being smothered and Islam was being promoted. Cut eight, go.
3: I've been invited to speak regarding an incident that occurred on February 2nd on my campus in a widespread effort across Texas and the nation. Last year as a freshman, I founded the Republican Student Club because I wanted to foster a space for students who share the same values. What should have been a simple act of student leadership became a prolonged battle against school administrators who treated my group differently from every other club on campus. On August 16th of 2024, we met every requirement. 10 members, a teacher sponsor in a room. Other groups, including the Muslim Student Association and organizations supporting gender-affirming ideology, were approved without issue. Our club was denied for being political in nature. Administrators first claimed a district-wide policy against political clubs. Then after weeks of emails requesting the policy in writing, they admitted it was simply how they felt. Only after more than a month of emails, pushback, and enormous efforts were we approved. Even then, we faced hostile scrutiny. Principals were caught taking down our approved posters while I was out of town. I have a documented timeline of specific instances of an unfair treatment, being pulled into the principal's office, cornered, and talked down to. After we hosted two guest speakers last year, the principal tried to impose new rules on the fly. My father even had to help create a guest speaker form to protect me as a minor. This pattern of censorship against our club stands in stark contrast to how administrators have handled the promotion of Islamic ideology, and including Sharia. On February 2nd, I was leaving a meeting and was walking to the cafeteria for lunch, and I saw a large booth labeled Islam set up in the school. Four adult women from the organization Why Islam were there. I was confused and did not want to give it attention, but after discussing it with my friends, we decided to approach the booth. I had a discussion with the women, one in particular who they kept referring me to because she knew most of the theological questions. As we tried to understand their goal, I looked over and saw multiple pamphlets spread out, one of which was explicitly titled Understanding Sharia. This was very concerning to me and other students. They were also making Qurans available that include a Shahada card on the last page instructing students how to convert. Quote, to become a Muslim, one needs to make the following declaration. I bear witness that there is no God worthy of worship except God, and I bear witness that Muhammad is a messenger of God. This openly occurred during lunch with administrators present who did nothing to intervene. The dangers of allowing Sharia to be promoted in public schools are real and immediate. Sharia is not simply a personal religious observance. It is a comprehensive legal and political system that includes unequal treatment, restrictions on free speech, harsh punishments, and fundamental incompatibility with the U.S. Constitution, Texas law, and American values of individual liberty and equality. Handing out materials that present Sharia favorably to minors during the school day without parental approval risks normalizing ideas that undermine the very principles our public schools are supposed to uphold. This is not
1: right,
3: neutral.
1: So it's a very, very good presentation. But then Jamie Raskin responds. Cut 9, go.

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2: Did you know that chronic inflammation and all the aches and pains it causes is generally due to a simple nutritional deficiency? I'm Dr. Joel Brind, a medical research scientist with over 50 years' experience. Chronic inflammation is an overreaction of your immune system caused by a deficiency of the simplest amino acid, glycine. 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
4: So when they try and ring what are Judeo-Christian beliefs out of our system, like Raskin is, he keeps talking about our secular laws. The fact is they were incredibly, highly influenced by the Judeo-Christian faiths and not by Islam at all. Never. Go ahead.
5: Go back to taking, tests or saying that you have to acknowledge.
6: By the way, do you know that Thomas Jefferson was denounced as an infidel who wrote the Declaration of Independence because he didn't believe in the establishment of religion, and he and Madison were emphatic about separating church and state? That's the whole glory.
4: Are you aware that he wasn't at the Constitutional Convention and separation of church and state was in a separate letter that he wrote unrelated to the Constitution? This young man is not saying we should impose Christianity or Judaism or any faith. That wasn't his point. His point was they're promoting Islam, and at the same time, they're not allowed to promote Christianity. That seems problematic to me. Now, keep something in mind about Raskin. He would not believe that we should take off for the Christmas holidays. If we do, don't call them the Christmas holidays. He does not believe we should take off for the Easter holiday. If so, don't call it the Easter holiday. So he's an extremist. He would chisel Moses off the facade of the Supreme Court of the United States if he could. You understand what I'm saying? He would eliminate the Pledge of Allegiance, the part where we talk about God. He would eliminate that. So when it comes to issues like that, you need to understand the guy is a Marxist. Damn, I wish he would come on this show, Mr. Producer. We've tried every way we have, haven't we? We can. He just won't do it. Go ahead.
6: And in our history, that they rebelled against centuries of religious warfare between the Catholics and the Protestants and witchcraft trials.
4: Who rebelled against centuries of religious warfare? What are you even talking about? Go ahead.
6: Holy Crusades. America proclaimed the separation of church and state.
4: America never proclaimed the separation of church and state. It's in a letter from Jefferson, and I'm sure Jefferson would be furious that a jerk like you is using it. There was no such proclamation, which is why they try and push it out, even silent prayer out of the school. This guy's like an ACLU type. I'll be right back.
7: Much Lovin. 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

0: Here's Representative Wesley Hunt at the same hearing. Cut six, go.
1: When we begin importing belief systems and cultural values that are fundamentally incompatible with the principles that build this nation, we should not be surprised when the social fabric begins to fray. Let me be clear. This is not hateful. This is not racist. This is not xenophobic. And I can assure you, I'm not racist. I've been black for like my whole life, for like 44 years. I say the Sharia law has no place to usurp our Constitution in these United States of America, and especially in our schools, and especially in our public institutions. America's legal system is rooted in the Constitution and equal justice under the law, not religious extremism or parallel legal systems.
0: He makes the point that this nation was founded by Christians. And this nation was founded by Christians. We call that history. Lots more. I'll be right back.

0: 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It's annoying and confusing. 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
3: This is a Fox News alert. I'm Ted Lindner. President Trump has arrived in Beijing for his high-stakes meeting with China's leader.
4: President Trump says, I will be asking President Xi, a leader of extraordinary distinction, to open up China so that these brilliant people can work their magic and help bring the People's Republic to an even higher level. In fact, I promise that when we are together, which will be in a matter of hours, I will make that my very first request.
3: Fox's Peter Ducey. And the National Law Enforcement Officers Memorial Fund, hosting its 38th annual candlelight vigil on the National Mall in D.C. in honor of police and first responders who've died in the line of duty.
5: Sarah D. Beckstrom, Dennis M. Wagner, Jr., Donald R. Cleaver.
3: FBI Director Kash Patel reading the names. The names engraved on the wall of the National Law Enforcement Officers Memorial in Washington, D.C. 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
6: From 20 Mile Live, I'm meteorologist Michael Morinelli. A cool and cloudy afternoon as temperatures stay into the 50s will drop later tonight with clearing skies, and low temperatures could fall down into the upper 30s to low 40s. But don't worry, we are expecting some sunshine through the day tomorrow with highs into the 60s and a warm-up coming this weekend. I'm meteorologist Michael Morinelli on WoWo 92.3 FM and 1190 AM.
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0: Comes to an end, we may be out of time. That's the truth. We need to defeat the regime in Iran. That's right. Eliminate it. Eliminate it. We need to arm the people in Iran. I don't know why we're talking about the Kurds, but the people of Iran. And by the way, the spokespeople for the Kurds say they don't know what we're talking about. They weren't armed and they didn't steal anything. I tell you, I don't trust this envoy, Barak, Erdogan, and all the rest of them. But nonetheless,

0: I've been talking about arming the Iranians. Maybe the CIA is just not up to it anymore. I don't know. But we have a fifth column in this country, led by the Democrats, who are undermining us from within. There's no question about it. And Mamdani, clearly, I don't even think he said anything about what was going on yesterday, did he, Rich? If he did, he barely said anything. The governor, did she say anything? I don't know. I didn't hear anything. You've got these cities controlled by Democrats, these states controlled by Democrats. They're now relying on the Islamists for elections. Wow. 5 years' time, 10 years' time, you believe what's happened? That's what open borders do. That's what they do. And while this is going on, we have these morons, these reprobates, these Neanderthals attacking the state of Israel and Netanyahu. What do they have to do with any of this? Nothing. Zero. They're in the middle of it, defending themselves from exactly the same forces that we are defending ourselves from now. They've been having to deal with it since the establishment of the state of Israel and since the Jewish people have been there. We're starting to deal with it now. Israel and Netanyahu have nothing to do with what's going on here. Nothing. Zero. People live in their homes. They're living their lives. They're going to their synagogues and what have you. What does that have to do with Israel and Netanyahu? Nothing. Nothing. The Mamdani lights these fuses. We're not going to tolerate it. He's promoting it. Promoting it. There needs to be a full-scale movement against what's going on in New York City and these other places. But at least starting with New York City, but again, these other places too. We need to win this war against Iran, and by win, I mean an absolute victory against the regime. Or it's going to be right back. You see what China's doing. You see what Russia's doing. Maybe not in 3 years, but certainly 5, 10, 20 years. And your kids and grandkids are going to have to deal with it. Yep. Very worrisome. Very worrisome. You've got Chuck Schumer out there trashing the president. You got Jeff Merkley, some guy from Oregon, trashing the president. You got this guy, Chris Murphy, who's the biggest media whore, media whores. Of course, you've got Bernie Sanders, who is a Stalinist. You got Pete Aguilar, the number three Democrat in the House. What exactly do these people stand for? They stand against us. I want you to hear Harry Enten on CNN yesterday. Gives you a little good bit of good news here. Let's give it a shot. Cut 19, go.
1: Disapproval on the economy. Surely that same poll would show Democrats with a big advantage in the race for Congress.
2: You would think, but I think this poll serves as a big-time reality check for Democrats, and that is, it ain't over yet, especially with the redistricting when we look ahead to the 2026 race for Congress. You would have thought that the Democrats' lead would expand on the generic congressional ballot. It didn't happen. Look, in March, Democrats were up by 6 points. Look at this now. Democrats are up by 3 points, and I want you to note the yellow lettering. No clear leader. It is within the margin of error. So despite all of the talk about Donald Trump's unpopularity, the fact is Republicans very much remain in the game when it comes to the congressional midterms, which are occurring in what, 6 or 7 months at this point?
1: Yes, and don't call me Shirley. So a lead of 3 points in the generic ballot test here. Does that get the job done?
2: No, it might not actually get the job done. And I love any reference to airplane, I will say, and Leslie Nielsen. Look at this. Okay, take a look here. Democrats in the National House vote margin. According to my estimate, what they need for control with redistricting in terms of the national popular vote is somewhere of a win between 3 and 4 points. What's CNN's current poll with no clear leader? It's a 3-point advantage. If this were, in fact, the actual result come election day, the race for Congress, the race for the House, would be basically a toss-up. And that is why the redistricting efforts that have been happening are so important. Because before the redistricting happened, Democrats essentially just needed to win the National House popular vote in order to win control of the House of Representatives. But now, with the redistricting, their ladder, they have to climb ever higher, and a 3-point win may very well not do it. This is well within the realm of possibilities. Could be Democrats take back the House. You know, if Democrats outperform the CNN poll by a few points, they take it back. But they could underperform as well, and that would be big time trouble. As I said at the start here, this game is most certainly not over. Republicans very much in the race for the House of Representatives. They're in that game.
1: All right, and I was saying, you know, the president's approval on the economy, the president is just 30%, 70% disapproval. Those are, I think, the worst numbers he has ever had. But if his numbers are so bad, then why aren't Democrats benefiting?
2: Yeah, that's exactly it, Johnny B. Look, we talk about, you know, economic approval rating for the president. We talk about the net approval rating among registered voters. If we look among registered voters, the net approval rating, he's 36 points under. Where to go? There's no way Republicans could possibly hold onto the House. But look at this. Which party is trusted more in the economy? It's a tie among registered voters. Just because Donald Trump is unpopular doesn't make Democrats popular. And when you match Democrats against Republicans, all of a sudden, it is a dead heat.
0: Uh-oh. Because what do the Democrats stand for? When you learn what they stand for, you detest them, so they try to conceal it. And that's why they're trying to focus on impeachment and phony accusations of illegalities and so forth and so on. They don't want to run on transgender rights, open borders, no deportations, defund the police, yet they believe all that. They believe all that. They want to run on, we'll destroy the court system, we'll destroy the electoral system, we'll rewrite the Constitution because we have a temporary majority, and then we'll make sure we have a permanent majority. You even have some Democrats jumping ship now. You've got the Chief Justice of the Pennsylvania Supreme Court. That guy's a longtime left-wing Democrat. He's out. Fetterman is all but out. You might say, well, that's two, and you're right. But there's other people out there who are having very, very tough times, who've spent their whole lives as Democrats, come from Democrat families, and they don't agree with this Marxist Islamist crap. I want to share two stories. It seems the mainstream media haven't connected. Story number one is the U.S. Treasury's own 2025 financial report. It shows $6 trillion in assets and $47 trillion in liabilities. And, of course, there's $300 trillion in unfunded liabilities. We call that broke. Broke. Since 2021, gold prices and the U.S. debt have moved nearly lockstep. The trajectory is up, up, and away. That's because the deeper the debt, the more money's being printed, the weaker equities over time. And so people want something they know that can never lose all its value, but gains value when the economy is very, very negative. And that's silver and gold, precious metals. And people are diversifying. That's the key. Story two, in 2025, global gold demand passed 5,000 tons for the first time ever. So that may not mean a lot to you, but it's important. Mine production grew only 1%. 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And that's why gold retains its value, because the government can't change the value. 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

0: Yes.
1: Hege Ministry. Hege Ministries. Let me tell you something. This is a bright light in a very dark, dark community right now. That is what's going on in our country. We talk a lot in this country about defending life. We debate it. We argue it. We vote on it. But the real question is this. What are we actually going to do about it? Now, here's the thing about John Hege, our pastor. He's a doer. He's a man of action. He's been doing this his whole life. Pushing, pushing, pushing for God's purpose. He embraces people of the Christian faith, all Christians, and he embraces Jewish people, and he pushes. He doesn't impose his will on anybody. He opens their eyes. And he and I'd say we're best friends. And our families are best friends. 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And those young ladies who need help are going to be in good hands at Hege Ministries Sanctuary of Hope. You feel inspired when you're around this man. I do. You really do. And what he does inspires tens of thousands of other people. It's just a fantastic ministry. Fantastic ministry. You might say to yourself, Mark, you're a Jew talking about a Christian's ministry? You bet I am. I'm doing exactly that. Because I know he'll reach a lot of people and do a lot of good. And I do believe in Judeo-Christian values, and so does he. It's a fantastic family and individual. That's a fantastic ministry. Lots more when we come back. The Power Hour, I call it Hour 3. We've just gotten started. We could do this show for another 10 hours, but I don't think you'd want that. I think everybody went to China. I wasn't asked, but I wouldn't go anyway. You want to know why, Mr. Reducers? I don't want cameras and bugs and all the rest of it cracking me around and so forth. Who the hell knows if I'd get out of there? I don't think I'm their best friend, do you? No, I don't think so. I'll be right back.

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4: This is a Fox News alert behind closed doors. I'm Lisa Lacera.
5: It's an honor to be with you. It's an honor to be your friend. And the relationship between China and the USA is going to be better than ever before.
4: President Trump, ASSI, and China's President Xi Jinping opened 2 days of meetings at the Great Hall of the People in Beijing. A lot of topics on the agenda, including trade.
6: President Trump spent the first part of his term talking about how China ripped the U.S. off for decades. It sounds like he's got a much better relationship with President Xi right now, but there's this Washington Post report a couple hours ago. Maybe the Chinese are doing some things behind our back on the world stage, trying to undermine the U.S. effort in Iran.
4: Fox's Peter Ducey in Beijing. China gets a majority of its oil from the Strait of Hormuz. Secretary of State Marco Rubio on getting China to help with Iran.
7: We hope to convince them to play a more active role in getting Iran to walk away from what they're doing now and trying to do now in the Persian Gulf.
4: On Fox's Hannity, local authorities in Kyiv say Russia has launched a massive attack in Ukraine's capital using at least 800 drones, and at least 4 people have been hurt, with damage recorded in across 6 districts. Alec Murdoch, the once prominent South Carolina attorney convicted of killing his wife and son, has been granted a new trial.
8: This is largely happening due to a local court clerk, Becky Hill, who admitted to tainting the jury. The justices say Hill placed her fingers on the scales of justice during the 2023 murder trial, and they say she wanted jurors to give Murdoch a guilty verdict to sell more copies of the book she was writing. Hill did plead guilty to perjury, obstruction of justice, and misconduct back in December, now serving 3 years of probation.
4: Fox's Madison Scarpino, but Murdoch will not be freed from prison because he was also convicted of financial crimes. He has long said that he did not commit the murders. 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
4: The Trump administration's anti-fraud task force says it's deferring more than $1 billion in Medicaid money to California.
12: Vice President J.D. Vance announced from the White House that $1.3 billion would be deferred in payments to California's Medicaid program.
13: We're not talking about withholding people's benefits. We're talking about turning off the resources that the state government should be using to police fraud.
12: He said some states aren't taking fraud seriously, noting Hawaii hasn't had any fraud prosecutions within their Medicaid program over the last few years. And in the past year, while New York has had just 9 cases, Indiana has had many more.
13: Does anybody here seriously think that the good people of Indiana are 12 times more likely to commit fraud than the people of New York? No, of course not. That's absurd.
12: The task force also announced a nationwide moratorium on all new hospice applications. Jessica Rosenthal, Fox News.
4: The Senate Banking Committee is expected to consider the Clarity Act tomorrow, which would create regulatory framework for cryptocurrency.
14: The banking industry is concerned that allowing interest to be paid on stable coins could lead investors to pull deposits from the insured banking system. Brian Armstrong, CEO of Coinbase, told FBN's Maria Bartiromo this week.
15: We came up with this compromise or concession that rewards could be paid as long as there was some sort of material activity on the account, like a payment or a trade.
14: The crypto industry is pushing for the legislation, saying it's needed to fix core longstanding problems for crypto companies. Janico Silda, Fox News.
4: The Labor Department says producer prices rose 6% from a year earlier, the highest point in more than 3 years, as the Iran conflict pushes up energy prices and intensifies pressure on companies to pass on rising costs to consumers. The producer price index, which tracks inflation before it hits consumers, shot up 1.4% in April. I'm Lisa Lisarits, Fox News.
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16: From 20 Mile Live, I'm meteorologist Michael Morinelli. A cool and cloudy afternoon as temperatures stay into the 50s will drop later tonight with clearing skies, and low temperatures could fall down into the upper 30s to low 40s. But don't worry, we are expecting some sunshine through the day tomorrow with highs into the 60s and a warm-up coming this weekend. I'm meteorologist Michael Morinelli on WoWoW 92.3 FM and 1190 AM.
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17: 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He made the statement during an interview with Trey Yangst. 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
18: He's here. He's here. 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
19: Hello, America. 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Our number, 877-381-3811, 877-381-3811. I'm well aware here of the confrontation between one of Rand Paul's sons and Congressman Mike Lawler. And I'm not going to get into it for one simple reason. Number one, the senator had nothing to do with it. And number two, his son has apologized. He was drunk and said he's going into rehab to deal with his drinking issue. So I don't think it serves any purpose for me to be dumping on his son for what he said, which was horrible, but which he has quickly apologized for and says he's going to get some treatment for his drinking problem. So I'm going to leave it at that. I've never gone after Tucker Carlson's son. He's gone after mine. My stepson. For a full hour. I don't know that I've ever gone after anybody's kid. Have I, Mr. Producer? I don't like it, and I don't do it. You want to get in my face and talk to me? That's one thing. Okay, I understand. But leave the kids out of it, especially if they've done anything or if they've done something stupid and then apologize for it. My stepson, David, we couldn't be more proud of him. All through this war, he has served our country, our president, our ambassador, helping Americans leave the Middle East, providing Americans with support of all kinds, running to their bomb shelters, spending life in and out of bomb shelters, never complains. I've never heard him complain, not once. And then I have to deal with the reprobates, the cowards, the punks. We want you to believe that he's involved in some kind of conspiracy, that somehow he and I have control over Trump or the government. I don't think the president would know David if he bumped into him. He knows of him for sure. And there have been several efforts, I'm not going to get into it, that are absolutely unacceptable in trying to harm him politically in his position, but they have failed. He does his job, he does it earnestly for the United States government, for the ambassador, and for the president. And he represents our country beautifully. But the bigots and the Jew haters out there can't control themselves. You see them in the streets. It's not just the Islamists. It's not just them. That would be enough. But it's the acolytes to Carlson, or to Bannon, or to Kelly, or to Fuentes, or to Owens. Now I want to say something else about Joe Rogan. He was interviewing a professor the other day, a good man, who has a great book out right now, Suicidal Empathy. I just started reading it. Excellent book. And he is spewing the usual libels. Speaking for the American people, of course. Does he speak to you, America? Does he take calls from you? I don't know what he's speaking to. That the American people are really troubled by the Israeli military and by Netanyahu and the Israeli government and on and on and on. Dragging us into a war and the influence they have on Trump and so forth and so on. In other words, repeating the Fuentes stuff, the traitor Tucker Carlson stuff. And he does it with, you know, he's inquisitive. Now, this guy's either a moron or he's worse. And I don't know which it is. Obviously, I don't know the man. I don't care to know him, and I don't want to know him. But everybody else is too gutless to call him out, just like they used to be too gutless to call out Tucker, but now they're okay, and the rest of them. You know, somebody has to plow the fields a little bit in order to get it done. Well, you listen to this guy, Joe Rogan, if you must, but I've listened to some of his clips that have been sent to me and Mr. Producer. He's a lowlife. It's what he is. Dumb as a doorknob. I know another comedian. I know another actor, or whatever that show was. What was that show again, Mr. Producer? Do you remember? Fear Factor. Where they're bouncing off the stuff, you know, whatever. And he's damn good as a color commentator for the UFC. That I have to say. Give credit where credit's due. But he doesn't seem to have much between the ears. That's my view. I'm not looking to get in a fight with this guy. But he's a public person. He makes these comments. It's the same old crap. And the other one, his buddy, Vaughn, what's that guy's name? I forget his name. Google it, would you, please? It's hard to Google while I'm on the air. Theo Vaughn, that's his name. Another one. Dumb as a kumquat, this guy. Another comedian. All the comedians are very funny, except they're not funny. More like a joke. Theo Vaughn. It's another one. And they all say the same thing. They all interview each other, too, I noticed. The comedians, they interview each other. Same damn thing. They're contributing to all this hate. They're contributing to all this violence. Though you better believe they are. Terrible. They can't be persuaded either. It's just not the way it works. Just not the way it works. Just asking questions, you know. Whatever it is. Power of the Jews. Gee, we never heard that before. Did we? No, we never did. And by the way, they hate many of you Christians too. Trust me on this. They do. Most of these people are... they're reprobates. They don't have real great morals. Most of them. You know, they're potheads, some of them. Whatever. Whatever. Just seems like there's an awful lot of these people these days that have a lot of platforms, doesn't it? Does to me. Here we have an article, another one in the New York Times, about the Golden Dome. The Golden Dome is intended to protect us from nuclear attack. Sounds like a worthwhile mission, doesn't it? Or should we spend more money in Minnesota? Or should we spend more money for care in California? What do you say? Or should we give health care to illegal aliens? Yeah, that's better. But they're upset about the cost, you see. And they're using phony numbers over there at the New York Slimes. What a disreputable piece of crap that corporation is. Remember, this is a corporation. It's not some guy in the basement printing a newspaper. This is a major corporation. And the managing partner is one of the wealthiest men in the world. I believe he's a Mexican citizen. Yeah, there are Mexican citizens. Did you know that, Mr. Producer? Yes. A report from the Congressional Budget Office, which is wrong about 80% of the time, said that space-based interceptors, which do not currently exist, would probably consume 60% of the total cost. Total cost of what? This is the New York Times. They don't even know how to write. A national missile defense system like President Trump's proposal, Golden Dome, could cost taxpayers $1.2 trillion over 20 years, according to a government report. To protect the continental U.S., Alaska, and Hawaii would require four separate layers of defensive... I remember when Reagan came out with the SDI, Congressional Budget Office, New York Times, the other media, and so same thing. Too expensive, it won't work, don't do it. Star Wars, blah, blah, blah, blah, blah, blah. There were budget fights over this. They closed the government, Reagan did, because they wouldn't fund any of it. They slashed the funding. And now look at it. So we have the capacity for missiles to hit missiles. We have them on our ships. There we are in the Middle East, but we don't have them in our country. We don't have them in our country. And so what we're being told now is it's too expensive, and we don't have the technology. Exactly what we were told in the 1980s. It's too expensive, and we don't have the technology. It's disgusting. The office, budget office report found that the space-based interceptors, satellites armed with missiles orbiting the planet, would consume about 60% of the cost. Of what? 60% of the cost of what? Of the $1.2 trillion, I guess they're talking about. The CBO, All the experts there on space technology. Of course, there aren't. So this will be used by the Democrats to try and stop it. It's incredible to me how we just blow off the threat of nuclear weapons. It shocks me, quite frankly. Like Iran. Terrorists who want to kill us. Terrorists who've attacked us and killed our fellow citizens and maimed our fellow citizens. Terrorists. Many of whom blow themselves up. Suicide bombers with a nuclear weapon. We act like it's not a big ditch, not imminent, not imminent. We get from the genius senators and congressmen. Look at these people. Look at them. Look at how stupid they look. Look at how stupid they sound. Who the hell are these people? Connecticut sends us this jerk, Chris Murphy? So he's on TV all across the nation. Endlessly. And what does he know? The first thing this guy ever did when he got out of law school is run for public office, just like Schumer. What does he know? He doesn't know anything. He's a propagandist.

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Love it. 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
7: This is a Fox News alert. I'm Chris DeMeo. President Trump is in Beijing to meet with Chinese President Xi Jinping. Aboard Air Force One, Secretary of State Marco Rubio says trade and tariffs will be the top subject.
8: The United States is very clear. We have to be able to make our own stuff. We cannot depend on China or any country, for that matter, for 100% of anything that we need.
7: Rubio on Fox's Hannity. New reports say the U.S. military bombing campaign hasn't eliminated Iran's missile stockpile, as President Trump has claimed.
9: The New York Times reports Iran has restored access to 30 out of 33 missile sites along the Strait of Hormuz. And the Washington Post says U.S. intelligence has concluded Iran retained 70% of its pre-war missile stockpile.
7: That's Fox's Jennifer Griffin reporting. 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
11: From 20 Mile Live, I'm meteorologist Michael Morinelli. A cool and cloudy afternoon as temperatures stay into the 50s will drop later tonight with clearing skies, and low temperatures could fall down into the upper 30s to low 40s. But don't worry, we are expecting some sunshine through the day tomorrow with highs into the 60s and a warm-up coming this weekend. I'm meteorologist Michael Morinelli on WoWo 92.3 FM and 1190 AM.
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1: You know, I've got Bernie Sanders clips here and some of these other Democrats, and I just am not in the mood to play them. Do you know what I mean, Mr. Producer? They're too damn depressing, these people. They never stop. They just never stop. And Bernie Sanders is a con man. Absolute con man. History's unfolding right before our eyes. President of the United States has delivered such a consequential first 15, 16 months in so many ways. And, you know, under our system, it's the power of the people. We have the sovereignty. Not people who newly come into this country. No. Not 15 million people versus 320 million people, Islamists and so forth, no. 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You, we, Mr. and Mrs. America. 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I want you to join AMAC, the Association of Mature American Citizens. 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It's a fitting way to be part of an organization that supports your values, but you use those discounts and benefits once, you will more than pay for that $47 for 5 years. So go to amac.us/Levin, that's amac.us/LEVIN. Join the Association of Mature American Citizens today. I know you're going to love it. All right, let's take some calls here. What do you say, folks? I say yes. Greg, Vernon, New Jersey. How are you, Greg?
2: I'm good, Mark. Thank you for taking my call.
1: You got it.
2: I really wanted to comment on the last segment about the Islamism that is turning into a problem. I mean, it just is. And, you know, it's been a long time that they've been infiltrating and taking our country sort of in their direction. You know, since we took God out of the classroom, I actually remember that from the 60s. I'm 70 years old, so I I've had some time to look back at this stuff. They dumbed down our kids. 30% of the high school graduates in New York can't read. They dumbed down our teenagers and young adults. Their attention span is very, very short. They use Instagram and other techniques.
1: I'm just going to say, a lot of them are online with the internet. They're listening to the most moronic people, podcasters. This is where they get their information. Anyway, go right ahead.
2: 100%. And they, you know, and they, and while we're getting stupider, they're making, you know, other countries are educating their kids the right way. They come here, they attain immediate status, and, you know, they sort of are in a position of power over our kids. They steal our intellectual property, they purchase our farmland around military bases. You know, they're buying up our debt, they're infiltrating our politics, and they use our laws against us. And most people, don't, you know, they're just not aware of this. And, you know, it really needs to be spoken about more. And, you know, you're doing a great job. There's a couple of people. But,
1: well, you're right on. You're right on. We have a few politicians doing it, not enough. But people are going to wake up and finally they're going to say, well, what happened? Why didn't anybody tell me? Well, I'm telling as many people as I can possibly tell in every format that I have. You better wake the hell up. Because what you see going on in New York City, what you see going on in Dearborn, Michigan, and what you see going on in places in Texas and New Jersey and other places, this is no joke. One day you're going to wake up in your neighborhood, and people are going to be marching in front of your house, too. And they're going to be intimidating you, and you're going to have difficulty with your kids at school, and on and on and on, because that's what's going on. People don't want to assimilate. They want to control and take over. And they're trying to push people who've been in these communities for decades, maybe even generations, try to push them out of their homes, out of their neighborhoods. And when you have a Mondami, look, I, at the top of my lungs, I was warning about this guy over and over and over again. It's not like he won in some big landslide. What did he get, Rich? 51% or so, whatever it was? 52% maybe? Whatever it was. Just disgusting. All right, Greg. Thank you, buddy. Appreciate it. All right, let's go to Michael Olney, Maryland, the great WMAL. How are you?
3: Hey, Mark. I'm good. Thanks for taking my call. Love your show.
1: Thank you, sir.
3: As far as the relative danger of nuclear, I don't think the people in this country realize that the relative power is considered to be about 1,000,000 to 1 over conventional. Mm-hmm. So that means if you take the size of a conventional bomb, one that size in nuclear would be the equivalent of 1,000,000 of those conventional bombs. It's just totally devastating.
1: Yeah, and the idea that we'd say, oh, we told you so, there's no room for we told you so, because once it happens, it's over.
3: That's right. It's nothing. It's far beyond what we can imagine. You'd have to go back to Hiroshima and Nagasaki to see the level of devastation. And those were small bombs.
1: Those were nothing compared to what they do now. These are like 100 times more powerful.
3: That's right.
1: Exactly. It's crazy. These people, and the idea we're taking it out, it's not imminent. You're trying to prevent it. Imminent, not imminent, you're trying to prevent it from terror. These are terrorists, for God's sakes. They've already hit us several times. I just can't believe these disgusting politicians. I just can't. Great call, Michael. Thank you, sir. Doug, Pittsburgh, Texas, the great KTTV. Go right ahead, please.
4: Good evening, the great one.
1: Hello, sir.
4: That Muslim female running for office in New York that you played flapping her gums. Mm-hmm. She sounded like she was reading from a script that was about 25 years old. And if she were to stand on a soapbox in her country of origin, maybe, and pull that stunt, they'd probably stone her.
1: Mm-hmm.
4: Now, another thing that got me was that kid describing what was going on in his high school. And he's trying to carry on an intelligent conversation with a loser, Jamie Raskin.
1: Mm-hmm.
4: And Jamie Raskin is trying to school him by using misquotes and lies.
1: Mm-hmm.
4: And this young man is just getting eat up by it.
1: Mm-hmm.
4: And, of course, that's the whole purpose. That's what Jamie Raskin does, because he's a piece of dirt.
1: Mm-hmm. Now, he's a commie. Ever hear Marcus Raskin was his father? Thank you for your call, my friend. I want to give people a little history on this. And his father was a Red, too. And they raised their son, Jamie, maybe there's others, too, to be a commie as well. And he worked with FDR's people. He worked with Johnson's people and so forth. He started the Institute for Policy Studies. First, they started opposing the Vietnam War. Okay. But then they got radicalized. A call to resist illegitimate authority. That's what he pushed, a call to resist. It was signed by thousands of people. He took a turn in the thousands of people burning their draft cards. He was indicted, along with other leftists, for conspiracy to aid resistance to the draft. He became part of the Boston Five. Jamie thinks it's, I'm sure, all kind of cool. But he was a hardcore Red, you know, with Daniel Ellsberg. He supported him and all the rest of it, these student movements, so-called. And this is where Jamie gets his background. And They opposed us during the Cold War. They're very sympathetic to the Soviet Union. As I said, started this Institute for Policy Studies. And I would argue he was a communist sympathizer. That's my view. That's my view. He would call himself a non-Marxist progressive. But in my view, he was all that. He was all that. So, this Institute for Policy Studies, in my view, is a Marxist institute. And that's what his father co-founded. Let's see here if I can dig up some information on him. Just stick with me. The 60s, he was on the board of directors, a member with Ramparts magazine, described by the House Committee on Internal Security as a pro-Hanoi, pro-Castro publication. He derided American capitalism as a system in which the rich, the quick, the clever, the unseen, I'm quoting him, set out paths which the wretched and mystified must travel. He decided to pursue the creation of an independent non-governmental organization, which is the Institute for Policy Studies. And let's see, he was associated with the Radical Education Project of the Students for a Democratic Society. You remember them? Very violent. He was indicted in 1968. He chaired the committee for the formation of a new party, which created a socialist-oriented political entity advocating the dismantling of an obsolete, dangerous American military establishment. I'm quoting, that is overextended, overarching, and overreaching. Became a member of the so-called Committee to Defend the Conspiracy, established to aid the defendants who had participated in the violent anti-war disruptions of the 1968 Democrat Party Convention in Chicago. You see where this guy's coming from, Rich? This is his father. Spring of 72, he went to Paris as part of an American delegation that met with North Vietnamese communist leaders and representatives of the Khmer National United Front of Cambodia. They only slaughtered 25% of their population. And the delegation was sponsored by the People's Coalition for Peace and Justice, which the House Committee characterized as being under the generally predominant influence of the Communist Party USA. This is Raskin's father. In the mid-70s, Raskin served as an advisory board member of the Organizing Committee of the Fifth Estate, producer of the anti-CIA publication Counter Spy. In the 70s, he was a sponsor of the Political Rights Defense Fund, a front group for Socialist Workers' Party. Got it? Yep. 1982, Raskin served a board of directors member of SANE, a.k.a. the National Committee for a Sane Nuclear Policy, known as the Peace Action. Fellow board members included such notables as Tom Harkin of the New Left, Ramsey Clark, Edith Tiger. It goes on. Bad guy. Radical left commie. And Jamie is his son. So no wonder he's basically browbeating this 16-year-old kid that secular rules, we have secular this, we have secular that, we have secular this. No, we don't. We do not have a fundamentalist society. We do not have a one-religion control society. You don't have to be anything. You don't have to worship anything in this country. But this country was founded on Judeo-Christian principles, and there's simply no question about it. And when that young man was going back to the Declaration, that's what he was talking about. And when Raskin went to the First Amendment, he was talking about separation of church and state. That's not in the First Amendment. That's not anywhere except in a letter that Jefferson wrote. The Ten Commandments used to be part of school curriculum. Prayer, open prayer, not just silent prayer, used to be part of the beginning of schools in America, and we were better off for it. And if you didn't like what was being said, let's say it was a prayer about Christ or Christianity, you didn't have to participate in it. That's it. So be it. I'll be right back.
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0: opens a chapter. If you're turning 65 or are older, I know you're like me and getting bombarded with Medicare spam. They're very, very important. It's annoying and confusing. Mailers, robocalls, ads targeted you anywhere and everywhere you are, what you watch, what you listen to. And it only gets worse as the year goes on, and especially pushes hard in the fall. That's why you need to get ahead of this. You really need to get ahead of this, and I'm here to help you. And help myself, by the way. And they all claim different things. What we need going through this process is real, honest help from someone who is actually knowledgeable and professional. That's why you need to call our friends at Chapter, and they are my friends. Call them at Chapter, cut through the confusion, simplify the process. They will look at all the plans nationwide to make sure you get the one that covers your doctors, your medicines, potential other health issues, and hopefully pay as little as possible. That's their job. That's what they do. And they make this stage of your life less stressful, starting with a Medicare plan that actually fits your needs. They are the best, ladies and gentlemen. You don't have to wait until fall to educate yourself. 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Jump in now. Man, this is a fantastic opportunity. It just is. All right, more on the Raskin family. Marcus Raskin, the father. Jamie Raskin, the boy. This was written by our friends at the Capital Research Center that does a great group. That does a great job. They're a great group, and they wrote this 15 years ago. For nearly 50 years, the Institute for Policy Studies, co-founded by Raskin, has conducted a systematic campaign to undermine American foreign policies and the social and economic system that supports them. Webster's defines undermine as to excavate beneath, to weaken or wear away, secretly or gradually. Such a description is particularly appropriate for the IPS, the oldest and most ideological organization founded to impose leftist political change on America. This is Raskin's father's creation, and you'll say, well, that's a bloodline. Raskin's all in. Jamie, the political outlook of the Institute for Policy Studies is classically Marxist. It thinks capitalism is responsible for the public policies of the American government. I thought it was the Jews. Okay. And it is convinced that the corporation is the vehicle by which real change is made in American politics. It says the American people suffer because of this system, and so does the cause of world peace and prosperity. And since its founding in 1963, IPS has attacked capitalism as the scourge of the poor, the economic system that props up the nation state, and the cause of war and imperialism. Only the business class, the bourgeoisie, prospers under capitalism. The rest of the world suffers. You got it? Pure Marxism. That's our boy, Jamie. We salute our armed forces, police officers, firefighters, emergency personnel, our truckers, ICE. Thank you, ICE. And all of you, God bless each and every one of you, red-blooded Americans. I'll see you tomorrow. Be well.
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0: The National Anthem, proudly brought to you by Not Just Decks. Happy 250th, America. 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
1: China's leader. I'm Chris DeMeo, Fox News. President Trump is set for talks with Chinese President Xi Jinping tonight.
2: I can say in the United States, people aren't talking about anything else. But it's an honor to be with you. It's an honor to be your friend. And the relationship between China and the USA is going to be better than ever before.
1: The war with Iran is likely to come up between the president and Xi.
3: The president's pressuring some kind of action to pressure Iran to bring the war to an end, to agree to a peace deal. Obviously, China has every incentive to want to do that. They are highly dependent on the Strait of Hormuz to get the majority of their oil, their LNG through the strait. And yet, they still have not played any sort of active role in pressuring Iran to agree to anything. And in fact, there were reports over the last few weeks that they might have been trying to provide some kind of aid to them. So they could take a much greater active role in pressuring Iran to wind this war down, but they so far have not.
1: That's Fox's Jackie Heinrich. Republican senators hearing testimony today from a CIA employee who claims that there was a cover-up within the intelligence community over COVID-19.
4: That man's name was James Erdman. He's a CIA career employee who was responsible for leading investigations into the origins of the COVID-19 pandemic. He testified that in August of 2021, the intel community was prepared to declare that COVID did start as a leak from a Chinese lab. But he says Dr. Anthony Fauci, quote, injected himself into those conversations and, quote, significantly influenced them until the lab leak determination was changed by the intel community to a neutral theory. But the CIA is pushing back hard on the way this hearing went down, telling Fox News in part, quote, this proceeding amounts to nothing more than dishonest political theater.
1: That's Fox's Bill Malusian on Capitol Hill. 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
1: The South Carolina Supreme Court overturning the murder conviction of a disgraced lawyer, ordering a new trial in the killing of his wife and son because of improper jury influence by the county clerk.
16: The state Supreme Court in South Carolina is granting Alex Murdaugh a new trial. The former attorney from a prominent legal firm bearing his family name was sent to prison for life in 2023 after being convicted of killing both his wife Maggie and adult son Paul. But the state Supreme Court now says the actions of then Colleton County Court Clerk Rebecca Hill, later convicted of obstruction, may have tainted the jury and prevented Murdaugh from receiving a fair trial. A date for a new trial has yet to be set. Eben Brown, Fox News.
1: Vice President J.D. Vance releasing a new ultimatum to states he feels aren't taking Medicaid fraud and other frauds seriously. He says the government will take their federal funding and do the job for them.
17: The vice president and his fraud task force are basically telling these states that their investigators need to take this fraud more seriously or they risk losing some of that federal funding. And they made some pretty big announcements here. They're saying $1.3 billion in Medicare reimbursements are now being diverted from the state of California. Now, just in the LA area, mostly the LA area, 800 hospices have been suspended. They say less than 20 of them have called to complain about being suspended. CMS Administrator Dr. Oz also making a big announcement that no new hospice or home health providers can enroll in Medicare until they root out some of the bad actors who are committing this fraud across the country.
1: That's Fox Business Network's Connor Hansen. Additional motivation, perhaps, to avoid future government shutdowns over funding. The Senate voting 99-0 to advance Louisiana Senator John Kennedy's resolution to withhold lawmakers' pay during government shutdowns. I'm Chris DeMeo. This is Fox News.
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10: From 20 Mile Live, I'm meteorologist Michael Morinelli. A cool and cloudy afternoon as temperatures stay into the 50s will drop later tonight with clearing skies, and low temperatures could fall down into the upper 30s to low 40s. But don't worry, we are expecting some sunshine through the day tomorrow with highs into the 60s and a warm-up coming this weekend. I'm meteorologist Michael Morinelli on WoWoWo 92.3 FM and 1190 AM.
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12: We get creamed in the midterm elections. 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Tucker Carlson, Megyn Kelly, Nick Fuentes, who's out there campaigning for the Democrats. 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
1: Oh, hot damn, Donald Trump on the ground in Beijing, getting ready to go toe-to-toe with Xi Jinping.
2: He does have to watch his ass.
1: High-stakes summit coming up on the other side of the world, while back here in America, Democrats still railing on about gerrymandering and elections and everything.
3: They don't know what the they're doing. Do you understand that?
1: Pretty much the best summary I've heard. We're going to discuss it on a very busy day of Fox Across America with Jimmy Failla. Dave Landau's coming by, comedy sexiest man. Daniel Turner is going to be here to weigh in on a fella by the name of Gavin Newsom.
4: This guy's a serious ass.
1: According to our secretary, Doug Burgum, Gavin Newsom is getting 60% of California's oil from the Strait of Hormuz. Now, understand, California could be producing the oil they consume, but in the name of woke climate change, they're importing it from the other side of the world.
3: Everything woke turns to
1: does it ever? 888-788-9910 if you want to be a part of a very chippy show. I'm in a great mood. It's Wednesday. That's a sign of optimism, I believe, in the working world. But more importantly than that, today's a day things will get done. They don't go to China for a photo op. You know, like during the Ukraine war, everybody flew over to take a selfie with Zelensky in his sweatpants. It was like the new Coachella for politics.
5: That was embarrassing.
1: And it was unproductive because that war raged on for another 5 years. We've spent over $300 billion. Yet back here in America, we're yelling about a reflecting pool. That's the fake controversy right now. Trump is spending $13 million on a reflecting pool in D.C. The same reflecting pool Barack Obama spent $34 million on.
6: I don't see you doing any better in the booty department.
1: But regardless of what you identify as, how you vote, what you think of my comments so far, maybe even the placement and timing of those audio drops, you all have a forum. It's America. Say whatever the hell you want. Be a Republican, be a Democrat. Just do not call in here and be a because that's my job. Happy Wednesday as we get underway. Obviously, the big headline is China. I saw our girl Lara Trump getting off Air Force One when Trump landed this morning. That's a true story. She's there with Eric Trump. Class trip 2026. And if you've noticed, the big economic indicator right now is that he brought every other CEO along with him. CEO of NVIDIA, obviously Elon Musk is going. Tim Apple, as he likes to call Tim Cook, the CEO. They're all there. And what it tells me, and this is based on a very limited understanding of what's going on over there, I just want to qualify this, is obviously they're trying to find an off-ramp in Iran. China needs Iranian oil. China also needs access to American markets. But the presence of so many other American companies and CEOs tells me this is more about negotiating access to China's expanding markets, because ultimately commerce is the great unifier. If it doesn't make dollars, it doesn't make sense. So I think that's a lot of what's going to happen over there in China. Okay, they're going to talk about trade. They're going to talk about Iran. They're going to talk about Taiwan. That's where I see it headed. Okay, and it is very much a varsity game. Senior cabinet officials, senior Fox News officials. So when you see Bill Hemmer on the ground, it's happening. Okay, Brett Baer, Sean Hannity, this is the A-team. Okay, like if you see me on the ground, it's not a big deal. If Jimmy's over there, we're making balloon animals. Okay, if Hemmer's over there, we're making moves. Okay, that's a real thing.
7: I admire your honesty.
1: Okay, well, I'll give you a little bit more of it as we get underway then, because this does matter. As a guy who roots for America, and I want to believe everyone listening does. Okay, we're in a situation right now where the war in Iran, which has been relatively calm, Trump's calling it an excursion, even though we're lobbying the occasional missile. Okay, the war in Iran is either going to reach some type of a productive off-ramp in the next 48 hours, or you're going to turn on TV Saturday night expecting to see Jimmy Failla, and it's going to be breaking news, we just went back to bombing Iran, okay?
8: That's not right.
1: Well, it might be right, because here's the thing. When Trump said yesterday a comment about how he approaches Iran, he was asked by reporters, you know, are Americans' financial situations motivating your approach to Iran? And he said no. And everybody was like, how dare he? How dare an American president say go screw to the consumers out there who are struggling? But what he was really doing is telling Iran, no, I am not approaching this like a traditional American politician, a traditional American president who will eventually give up his leverage because he's concerned about poll numbers. And yes, it does suck that our bottom lines take a short-term hit with higher gas prices. As a former cab driver, this would be crushing me. So don't think I'm immune to this and I'm pretending it doesn't matter. It absolutely positively does. But if Iran has a nuke that can hit America or kill our troops and our allies and our interests in their part of the world, okay, cheaper gas prices are going to be no consolation if it happens. So what he's trying to do is see this through to the logical conclusion, which is a bunch of murderous thugs not having a nuke. And what's funny is I said this on this show, at the top of the show, I believe a week and a half ago. I said, you know, the bad news is Trump doesn't care about the economic polling on this issue. I said, the good news is Trump doesn't care about the economic polling on this issue.
2: That's true. That is true.
1: Meaning if you're operating on the world stage in a manner that puts the politics ahead of the people, meaning the long-term decision gets shoved to the side because of the immediacy of right now, then you're not actually leading the room. You're just reading the room. You're not a true leader. You're not actually in charge. The pollsters are. Okay, by that metric, you could run enough polls out there that say anything you want them to. And if we're ultimately just going to be governed by people's abilities to manipulate polls, Donald Trump would never have been president in the first place.
5: I'm Hillary Clinton, and I approve this message.
1: Seriously. I mean, she's not the only one that feels that way. The Des Moines Register had him losing by 14 points the weekend before this election. Okay, 14 points to an incumbent vice president who only wanted the job because it came with a designated driver.
7: I'm Kamala Harris, and I approve this message.
1: But here is Trump talking about this because they've tried to make great hay out of his remarks. Clip one.
8: What extent are American financial situations motivating you to make a deal?
9: Not even a little bit. The only thing that matters when I'm talking about Iran, they can't have a nuclear weapon. I don't think about American financial situation. I don't think about anybody. I think about one thing. We cannot let Iran have a nuclear weapon. That's all. That's the only thing that motivates.
1: Wow. Okay. So did you hear that? The only thing we're motivated by is Iran not having a nuclear weapon. Okay, gas, I know that sucks to hear. If you're going to the pump right now, you're going to get banged an extra $20. That's a pain in the nuts, man. I get, listen, as a cab driver, you fill up your cab every single day, sometimes more than once. So I completely, totally, 100% empathize with anybody struggling in this situation. But understand at the same time, your safety, world stability is more valuable to you than that $20. It is. It just sucks because in the short term, you'd rather take your chances on world stability. When you're broke and you're trying to get by, you're like, all right, yeah, fine, let's roll the dice. Okay, I'm, you know the old Bob Dylan lyric, when you ain't got nothing, you got nothing to lose. That's what me and my brother Mike would say all the time when we were getting slaughtered in a Vegas casino. We'd be gambling with Bruno. There's a famous dealer at the Paris in Las Vegas named Bruno. Nicest guy in the world. He's got a nice accent. Bruno deals you the cards. Bruno takes away your money. And it was all like that. It was always very pleasant, always a big smile. And we literally lost every single hand he dealt us.
10: That can't be good.
1: This man, as my late great Uncle Sonny would call it, he gave us a wood shampoo. Okay, there's an old police term that if you got a guy under arrest and he's mouthing off to the cops and he's spitting on people, you take him downstairs, whip out your nightstick and give him what's known as a wood shampoo. You rough him up a little bit. You know, that whole thing. But understand, we used a lot of that terminology at the blackjack table because it was us and our ATM cards that were getting the wood shampoo. But as it pertains to the current dynamic, even Larry Kudlow said the lousy, the inflation number is lousy. Now, Larry Kudlow was an economic advisor under Donald Trump in the last administration. He's probably the most revered guy in business television, right up there with the Stuart Varneys and the Charles Paynes. Okay, and you got like the young hotshots, the Brian Brenbergs of the world. But what are they coasting on, looks and the fact that they're friends with me? I'm kidding. I love Brenberg. But the point is, okay, here is Larry Kudlow leveling with Kevin Hassett. Hey, man, these are not great numbers. And this is a reality for the American back home. Here it is, clip two.
9: So, Kevin, certainly on the surface, you got to admit, today's CPI was a lousy number, 0.6%. Core ex-food and energy still up 0.4%. So the 12-month change is 3.8%, and the core change is 2.8%. What does an NEC director say on a day like today when the CPI is coming out so poorly?
1: But give Larry Kudlow credit, because he's not getting on TV and going, everything's great. This is amazing. He's the greatest president of all time. And I just want to point that out, because Larry's been making the rounds. Obviously, you see him all over the Fox News channel just the same. It's something people don't give our channel credit for. We're very critical of this administration, because our party is not the Republican Party. Our party is America.
2: Freedom!
1: Did you see Laura Ingraham yesterday, her tweet about the deal they might be making to build factories here in America and how that would be bad, and she didn't like it because people are really legitimately sitting here calling balls and strikes on our channel. Okay, we do it day in and day out on this freaking show. I mean,
2: this guy will say anything.
1: Okay, because our job when we get on the air is not to persuade you. It's to mildly entertain you and discuss critical issues important to our country. We don't end the day going, geesh, we got to do some polling. I don't know if that one moved people to the right. It's just, it's not the goal. And anybody who thinks in such narrow-minded terms is missing the plot. We need the country to succeed because we all live here. And when you see Trump disembarking Air Force One in China, if you're sitting there going, God, I hope something embarrassing happens. I hope Xi Jinping mops the floor with him. What they're ultimately mopping the floor with is you. You live here. That's your guy. That's the QB. He's out on the ball field. So you think about how much Trump has been able to get done. Okay, with the political opposition in this country, the entirety of the media opposing him literally every play of the game. Okay, if he is a quarterback, he has blitzed every down of the game, every single down. And as we sit here, okay, despite arrests, multiple assassination attempts on his life, an FBI raid of Mar-a-Lago, okay, Donald Trump has you living in an America with the most secure border in its history, the lowest recorded murder rate in its history, the biggest prescription drug drop in its history. Trump savings accounts for the first time in its history, giving every kid $1,000 seed that through compounding interest and a consistent investment will give the kid $1 million by the age of

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1: Should I take the monthly pension option or opt for the lump sum?
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4: You should see the other guy. That's the old joke about someone getting roughed up in a fight and they walk in with a scar over their eye and a busted up lip and a little bloody nose. But it's the same analogy that applies to the economy. Harry Enten over at CNN doing a little polling and talking about the fact that people crow a lot about Trump being underwater on the economy because of the war. But the one thing none of these outlets in the media ever mention is that Democrats have much lower polling numbers than he does. Here's Harry Enten explaining this, clip six.
5: We talk about, you know, economic approval rating for the president. We talk about the net approval rating among registered voters. If we look among registered voters, the net approval rating, he's 36 points underwater. There's no way Republicans could possibly hold on to the House. But look at this. Which party is trusted more in the economy? It's a tie among registered voters. Just because Donald Trump is unpopular doesn't make Democrats popular. And when you match Democrats against Republicans, all of a sudden, it is a dead heat.
4: Did you see that? So this started out with like, oh, Trump, the midterms, he's screwed. Look at the numbers.
5: Wrong.
4: But it's just not the case because they're less popular than he is. They never bring that up. But the redistricting fight has become such a disaster for the Democrats that we're getting to a new low when it comes to the race baiting and all the disingenuous garbage around gerrymandering and everything in between. I'm going to play you a clip at the top of the next segment that I actually just thought was funny. Because like I was picturing the person rehearsing this before they said it on TV, because it's the kind of line that's like so disingenuous that even if you were like an actual sociopath, like you'd still to cleanly get the line out. Like I'll tell you this, I host a Saturday night TV show. Sometimes you write a joke that's either like so funny or so offensive, but you can get away with it if you tell it the right way, that it makes you laugh telling it. Like it becomes a harder joke to tell because you're like, wow, this one's really going to knock them senseless. Like if you were to go back, I think 2 weeks when we were covering the White House Correspondents' Dinner, I told a story about spooning these three Guatemalan waitresses who were really rattled by the gunshots. The entire story is true. Obviously, the punchline at the end was not. And it was about, you know, I'll never forget the look in their eyes when I told Tom Homan they were illegal and he deported them. And it was a really hard line to deliver in real time because it was cracking me up, the concept of like blindsiding the crowd with such an absurd joke. And I would gather, as a comedian, I don't do serious news most nights on your television set, but just the same, there had to be a level of preparation for this lawmaker to utter the absurdity I'm going to play you when we come back. So don't go anywhere, because I always tell you we're living living in the death of shame. But we're about to dig shame back up and make sweet love to it in a really disturbing way. This might be the clip of the week. And we'll not only discuss it with you, but we're going to run it by Daniel Turner and, of course, Diamond Dave Landau. So don't go anywhere. Party's just starting on a big Wednesday episode of Fox Across America.
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6: Fox News, I'm Ted Lindner. President Trump in Beijing for a high-stakes meeting with China's leader.
7: President Trump says, I will be asking President Xi, a leader of extraordinary distinction, to open up China so that these brilliant people can work their magic and help bring the People's Republic to an even higher level. In fact, I promise that when we are together, which will be in a matter of hours, I will make that my very first request.
6: Fox's Peter Doocy and some folks in Miami have filed a lawsuit over President Trump's planned presidential library.
8: A project, critics say, looks more like a luxury real estate deal. The lawsuit challenges the state's transfer of nearly 3 acres of prime downtown waterfront land, reportedly worth more than $300 million, for just $10.
6: Fox's Carmen Roberts. And about 70,000 Americans died of drug overdoses last year. It's about 14% fewer than the previous year. It's the third straight annual drop. 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
10: From 20 Mile Live, I'm meteorologist Michael Morinelli. A cool and cloudy afternoon as temperatures stay into the 50s will drop later tonight with clearing skies, and low temperatures could fall down into the upper 30s to low 40s. But don't worry, we are expecting some sunshine through the day tomorrow with highs into the 60s and a warm-up coming this weekend. I'm meteorologist Michael Morinelli on WoWo 92.3 FM and 1190 AM.
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0: morning. There it is, Fox Across America with Jimmy Failla. That is the opening song of L.A. Woman. Studio album by The Doors. The song is called The Changeling, and it's pretty apropos because we're about to talk about a different L.A. woman by the name of Karen Bass. She happens to be the current mayor, the subject of great mockery when it comes to the Spencer Pratt ads and all the dysfunction in the city. Obviously, her technical claim to fame is that she was at a swim-up bar in Ghana while her city was on fire back here in America.
1: That's stupid! Use your common sense!
0: What's really, truly weapons-grade dumb is that she was briefed ahead of time that it was a high-wind situation and due to the rampant dryness because they weren't clearing enough brush and the mismanagement in the name of climate change and everything in between, that they were in the middle of what they know in California to be fire season. But she was going on an all-inclusive, some type of political junket. So her and the girls and the squad jumped in the water at the swim-up bar and started having Mai Tais. Well, lo and behold, she throws on the TV set and the whole frickin' city is on fire.
2: This could be a problem.
0: So obviously she makes it back to America. She's sorry. Who didn't know? Who cares? The point is, they mismanaged the fire on such a grand scale that they've created an opening for somebody like Spencer Pratt to come off the sidelines the way Trump did, with a minimal background in politics, and just dive headfirst into the zeitgeist in a way that not only makes his campaign more engaging, but holds the feet to the fire of the establishment politicians who've been failing people in California for a long time. So let me give you an example, okay? California pays the highest taxes of any state in the country. Think about that. Has the highest cost of living of any state in the country. Yet they also have the highest rates of homelessness. They also have the highest rates of drug abuse. They also have the highest rates of unemployment. They also have the highest rates of people living below the poverty line. The point is, for all the taxes and regulations you're subjected to in California, you would think, at the very least, there were resources to manage society. In that record-breaking tax haul that they've pulled in year after year, they've managed not to have water in the fire hydrants when a fire broke out. They managed not to have water in the reservoirs because they were diverting it into the ocean because they were trying to protect some endangered fish called the smelt. I don't know anything about this fish. The only time I've ever heard the word smelt in a sentence is when a little kid has said the phrase, whoever smelt it, dealt it. Not happy. I'm sorry this is where the conversation went, but you got to play the teams on the schedule. But the reality is, if you were to really truly figure out what Karen Bass's, what is her hallmark? You know, they say sing the hits. If you go to see Paul McCartney, he'll always make it a point to go, you know, I always notice when I play the Beatles songs, everybody's singing along, screaming in their seats. But when I play a Wings song, everybody gets up and goes to the bathroom. It's a joke Paul McCartney makes when you see him live. Well, anyway, later in the concert, he'll go, here's another bathroom break for anybody who wants to go. And he'll launch into like Band on the Run or something not from the Beatles catalog. Karen Bass, if she had a hallmark, if she were to sing the hits, if she were to do the thing she was most known for, it would be stupidity. Stupidity that does not put the taxpaying citizen, their safety, or the well-being of their children first. Why? She is a communist. You've all seen the Cuban stuff and the Fidel Castro stuff and everything in between. I'm not here to get sidetracked on ideology. I'm just here to tell you, I don't have to convince you that she's stupid and has bad ideas, because I have Karen Bass's own words to do it for me. I believe this clip I'm about to play you is so stupid that she had to rehearse it. Like when they came up with the idea and said, like, this is an overture we'll make to the voters. This is how we'll win back the Californians. Okay. So Californians are upset about what? 3,000 houses burnt down in the most beautiful suburb in the history of the world. Not in the history of America, the history of the world. The Pacific Palisades is the nicest thing that's ever happened in working class families. And that was the tragedy of the Pacific Palisades, is that it was populated heavily with working class families. People who migrated migrated out to California when it was still a little bit more of a boom town and established some blue-collar roots and ultimately lived there long enough to see their homes multiply in value and bequeath them in some instances to future generations of their family. I spent a lot of time there. As you know, Kennedy bought a house there back when it was a lot more affordable than it would be today. We have gone out there for the 4th of July probably 10 years in a row while the place was still standing, unfortunately. Okay, and we love it out there, but what we're so blown away by is just how relatable all the people are in these houses that overlook a cliff next to the Pacific Ocean. It's the nicest suburb in the history of the world. Like, it is truly stunning. And they love the 4th of July. That's why we'd always go to Kennedy's. They'd have big 4th of July fireworks down by Palisades High, right there by Temescal Canyon Drive. And it's the greatest thing you've ever seen. And these are Californians who are in on the joke that if you live in America, you've hit the lottery. So they're not protesting the 4th of July. They're not yelling about the founding fathers being racists. They're chanting USA just like everybody else. They just happen to be doing it in a neighborhood that has palm trees on your wiffle ball field. You know, me and Lincoln play wiffle ball and you might hit it into a bush or a tree across the street. They have palm trees and they have all kinds of chicks rollerblading by in bikinis.
2: Hubba, hubba.
0: It's actually paradise. It's like the nicest place in the world. Okay. But she let it burn to the ground because despite taxing everybody to the moon and back, they didn't have the resources to fight the fire. And yes, she was away for the beginning stages of the fire because despite the briefing, she went to the swim up bar in Ghana. Good for her. Okay. But the point is, at a time when Californians are struggling to rebuild because the city's not issuing enough permits, when the Californians who are living what you would call a functional life can't bring their kid to a school or a daycare without having to walk through a safe injection site or a homeless encampment, okay, you're paying the highest taxes, you have the highest level of homelessness, you have the highest level of crime because of their idiotic woke criminal laws that say no one's going to be prosecuted for shoplifting under $1,000. Okay, so you can go to an Ulta Cosmetics, steal $900 worth of stuff, walk right out the door. You're not getting arrested, you're not getting chased, nobody's going to fight with you who works there because what's the point in them getting stabbed if you're not going to jail anyway? Okay, so they have emboldened the criminal and they've gone so far out of their way to make everybody a priority except the taxpayer. So I say this because here is Karen Bass, and this was a serious policy proposal from her campaign, deciding that what California needs right now is not to cut crime. It's not to clean up schools that have daytime prostitution in front of them and safe injection sites and needles in every public park in the city of Los Angeles. No, we don't need to lower taxes. No, forget all that. $15 billion a year in Medicare for illegal immigrants? What, do you have a problem with that? What, are you a racist? Shut up. Pay more taxes. We want to give the illegals free stuff, you idiot. What's wrong with you? What, are you one of those MAGA fascists? So the point is, Spencer Pratt has real traction because he's saying things to Californians like, hey, I'm going to cut all the red tape they promised to cut, and we're going to rebuild your house. Hey, I'm going to arrest the junkies and put them into treatment instead of giving them free crack and heroin. So you don't have daytime injection sites in front of your kid's school. You don't have daytime prostitutes at the playground. I'm actually going to clean up the quality of life in California. That's what he's running on. Karen Bass's counterproposal, I'm not making this up, is to have taxpayer-funded free teeth for drug addicts.
3: What the hell did you just say?
0: Okay, here is Karen Bass. This is not an accusation. This is not me distorting her words or some Fox News host trying to gin you up against liberals. Guys, I don't make political points. I only make human points. It's all I got. I don't understand politics as thoroughly as the next guy who gets on the radio. They have all those boring degrees. They talk to you in, you know, prose and policy. We're not doing that, man. We're just talking. Like, I'm driving the cab, you're sitting in the back, and I'm keeping you entertained so you don't realize I'm running up the meter, okay?
4: That's just how white folks will do you.
0: Well, here is Karen Bass doing you. Ooh. This one is amazing. I want you to know this. I said it in the previous break. I go on TV a lot and say crazy things. Like, on my TV show, I write my own show. I have no writers. There is no writing staff. Everybody goes, ah, these guys have 20 writers. This is all they come up with. I have me. If you like it, great. If you don't like it, sorry. But I have me. That's all I have. I write my whole show. So sometimes you find yourself on TV telling a joke you knew you were going to tell. And the joke is so ridiculous, you have to try not to laugh while you tell it. Because you know where it's going. You know the audience is going to laugh, but they're also going to, like, react to it like, oh, what the f***? For real, one of the hardest things I do as a comedian on television is tell jokes about my wife when she's sitting in the stands at the TV taping. She doesn't make it to every show, but sometimes if she's in the bleachers with the studio audience, people notice her. They take pictures. They say hello. So if you tell an insulting joke on the air, half the crowd feels an obligation to be like, hey, what the f***? Come on, we like Jenny. And it's always fun because I know I'm about to do it. And I know I'm about to get that kind of insane reaction. And it's always like ridiculous. So you got to try to hold it together. I would imagine Karen Bass, when they came up with this, I want to believe they knew how stupid this was. But they decided there were enough idiots out there that would consider this to be empathetic and go with it. There's only one small problem. Not only is this economically bankrupt, intellectually bankrupt, and morally bankrupt. What I'm about to play for you, it is so stupid and blind to the realities of addiction and homelessness that she should actually be forced to resign for this. Listen to this clip, clip 14.
2: How many people who are unhoused that you meet have no teeth at all? They don't have teeth. Why? Because meth rots your teeth. You can't succeed without teeth. So there needs to be comprehensive health care provided to people.
0: I mean, Karen Bass.
5: What you just said is one of the most insanely idiotic things I have ever heard. Everyone in this room is now dumber for having listened to it.
0: So Karen Bass's approach to people smoking methamphetamines to the point that it rots their teeth is not to get them off methamphetamines. It's to give them new teeth.
6: That is totally absurd.
0: And it's totally absurd. Why? Because if they're smoking so much meth it rots their teeth and you give them new teeth, guess what's going to happen? They're going to melt those teeth too. That is weapons grade stupid. But at a time when you're an American taxpaying citizen, you might not have full dental. You might face challenges like your house burnt down and you can't build it back because the insurance companies are slow rolling you. Because they know a lot of these blue-collar people who lived in the Pacific Palisades can't afford to pay two mortgages. So you're paying for your lot that has no house on it while you're also supporting your family living in a nearby trailer or a hotel or maybe you're renting a house. So your bills have all doubled. And Karen Bass is like, I know what you need. Free meth for all the junkies and teeth to go with it.
7: Some of these women, they're so stupid.
0: But this should be disqualifying. Okay, you're going to literally go out and say, well, listen, I know you're tired of walking your kid to school with poop on the sidewalk, and it's not easy learning long division when hookers are turning short tricks inside of the front doors. But more importantly, have you seen the chompers on that guy shooting heroin down the block? Aren't they nice? That's what you're dealing with. And the reason being is there was a calculated decision. This is how politics work. Okay, if you wanted to really look at it from 20,000 feet, they're constantly trying to turn out vote, trying to turn out ideology that's previously untapped by their party. That's a real thing. So to give an example, the civil rights movement, the Democrats were the actual party. This is not a claim that they were the actual party of the Ku Klux Klan. That is historically accurate to say. And the Democrats were known in the South as the Dixiecrats. They opposed integrated schools. They opposed equal lunch counters. They opposed equal access to the bathroom. Joe Biden famously got called out by Kamala Harris because he was one of the guys fighting against integrated school busing.
8: Do you have a problem figuring out whether you're for me or Trump and you ain't black?
0: But at some point, the Democrats' internal calculus said, hey, these people are going to vote whether we fight them or not. They're now eligible. Okay, these guys are going to end up in our restaurants. We've lost the argument whether we want them there or not. They're going to go to our schools whether we want them there or not. So what if we actually just started pandering to them and saying the other people were the racists the whole entire time?
9: Democrats are so full of crap.
0: But that's how the conversation shifted in the late 60s to where it is now, with the Democrats getting the lion's share of the black vote. Unfortunately, the black community has nothing to show for it. And if you don't believe me, ask Charles Barkley.
10: The reason I think the Democratic Party and Mr. Biden, President Biden, is losing black votes is they only care about black people every 4 years. They come into our neighborhoods and say, we're going to make stuff better. We're going to do this, do this, do this. And then finally, us black people are like, Yeah, man. Other than my ability to dunk a basketball, all my neighborhoods are still the same. Our schools are still the same. And that's why I think black people are leaving disappointed in the Democratic Party, because I ain't gonna lie, I voted Democratic every time just because I thought it was gonna help black people and poor people. Because black people and poor white people, they're in the same boat.
0: Oh, wow.
1: Come on, man.
0: Think about that. That's Charles Barkley. I've been voting Democrat my whole life. But the problem is Democrats only care about black people every 4 years.
11: I agree with that.
0: And how can you only care about black people every 4 years? Oh, yeah. It's because you never cared about them to begin with. If you truly care about people, you can't turn it on and off because there's an election. You can only turn it on and never look back. But Karen Bass and the people out in L.A. and all the Democratic Socialists, the DSA, okay, they're now catering to people who weren't considered priorities at the ballot box. Hey, illegal immigrants that want free stuff, let's let them vote. What about all these rich white kids who don't want to go to work? Let's tell them socialism. Let's tax the rich. Do you know when you look out at your problems every day on a daily basis, none of them are caused by the upper 1%. They're all caused by the bottom 1%. Because that's who you're buying fake teeth for after they smoke them out with a meth pipe. And that's who the Democrats are giving free health care and Medicare and housing and food to after they bottom out on drugs. And rather than solving the problem, they're trying to further it. Why? Because if the meth head can count on the Democrats for a paycheck, the Democrats can count on the meth head for a vote.
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0: is Fox Across America with Jimmy Fallon. Maybe the silliest headline I've ever seen. TMZ reporting moments ago that Spencer Pratt is staying at the Bel Air Hotel and not the Airstream trailer that was in his TV commercial. So what they're trying to tell you there is, oh man, screw this Spencer Pratt guy. You should be mad at him. He filmed a commercial outside a trailer, but he's really living in a hotel. And this is where the media is so far out of touch with what real people are thinking, which is he's in a hotel, or he's in a trailer, or he's in his car, or he's in his mom's house, or he's living in a tent. Why? Because the idiot in office let his house burn down.
1: Oh, wow.
0: If you could read the comments on this post, it says TMZ exclusive with an uh-oh face. Spencer Pratt is staying at the Bel Air Hotel, not his Airstream trailer. Like, is any California going, well, that's it then. I'm putting the woman who let my house burn down back in power. I mean, come on. People report this with an actual straight face.
2: You can take that newspaper of yours and wipe off your with it.
0: All right, you know the deal. 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
5: The president in China. I'm Ted Lindner, Fox News. President Trump in Beijing for a summit with China's Xi Jinping. The leaders from the world's two largest economies expected to talk trade, among other issues. Fox Business's Edward Lawrence with more.
6: When he landed, the president was met with a lot of fanfare. There were 300 Chinese children waving U.S. and Chinese flags. And coming off Air Force One, trailing behind was Elon Musk and Jensen Huang, the CEO of NVIDIA. Having them come down the stairs shows the Chinese President Trump is serious about business.
5: Meantime, the U.S. and China have been on odds on several issues, including tariffs. President Trump has partly blamed Beijing for fentanyl overdoses in the U.S. Secretary of State Marco Rubio, also traveling to China, spoke to Fox's Sean Hannity aboard Air Force One.
7: It's a big, powerful country. It's going to continue to grow. But we're going to have interests of ours that are going to be in conflict with interests of theirs. And to avoid wars and maintain peace and stability in the world, we're going to have to manage those.
5: Meantime, President Trump has suggested the ceasefire with Iran is on, quote, life support, and that the latest Iranian peace proposal was totally unacceptable. But speaking during an anti-fraud event, Vice President J.D. Vance says he's still seeing progress.
8: The fundamental question is, do we make enough progress that we satisfy the president's red line? And the red line is very simple. He needs to feel confident that we've put a number of protections in place such that Iran will never have a nuclear weapon.
5: Iran has accused the U.S. of having unreasonable demands. The Senate on Wednesday rejected the Democrats' seventh attempt to limit President Trump's war powers, his ability to use military force against Iran, although a handful of Republican senators voted in favor of advancing the measure. They were Senators Rand Paul, Susan Collins, and Lisa Murkowski. 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
5: The Senate voting to confirm Kevin Warsh as the next chairman of the Federal Reserve. Fox's Grinnell Scott with more.
11: The vote begins a new leadership chapter for the Fed under Kevin Warsh.
12: The ayes are 54, the nays are 45. The nomination is confirmed.
11: Senate Democrats almost solidly stood against Warsh's nomination. Only one, John Fetterman of Pennsylvania, joined every Republican to confirm Warsh. Jerome Powell's term as Fed chair ends Friday, but he said he will remain on the Board of Governors for an indefinite period. Powell was the focus of criticism from President Trump and also the focus of a federal investigation that was dropped last month, opening the door for Warsh's confirmation. Grinnell Scott, Fox News.
5: Miami residents filing suit over President Trump's planned presidential library in Miami after he suggested in March the project could double as a luxury hotel.
13: Several Miami residents and a nonprofit group are suing President Trump, Florida officials, and trustees of Miami-Dade College over plans for his presidential library, a project critics say looks more like a luxury real estate deal. The lawsuit challenges the state's transfer of nearly 3 acres of prime downtown waterfront land, reportedly worth more than $300 million, for just $10. Plaintiffs argue the deal is unconstitutional and illegally enriches the president at the expense of college students and the surrounding community. Carmen Roberts, Fox News.
5: And about 70,000 Americans died of drug overdoses last year. That's about 14% fewer than the previous year. According to preliminary government data, it was the third straight annual drop, making it the longest decline in a decade. The CDC reporting that while overdose deaths fell in the vast majority of states, there were notable increases in the states of Arizona, Colorado, and New Mexico. I'm Ted Lindner, and this is Fox News.
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14: From 20 Mile Live, I'm meteorologist Michael Morinelli. A cool and cloudy afternoon as temperatures stay into the 50s will drop later tonight with clearing skies, and low temperatures could fall down into the upper 30s to low 40s. But don't worry, we are expecting some sunshine through the day tomorrow with highs into the 60s and a warm-up coming this weekend. I'm meteorologist Michael Morinelli on WoWo 92.3 FM and 1190 AM.
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0: From the heartland of America and the gateway to the West, good morning, good evening, wherever you may be across the nation, around the world. I'm George Norrie. This is Coast to Coast AM. Later tonight, magic time. Here's what's happening. Republican support for President Donald Trump's war on Iran fractured somewhat on Wednesday. Meanwhile, Senate Democrats have tried to splinter off Republicans from their near-unified backing of Operation Epic Fury for months with a campaign of attrition, putting war powers resolution after war powers resolution on the floor ever since fighting began. And some Republicans are starting to switch. With more on today's situation, here's Tom Danheiser. Tom, what do we have going on?
1: George, U.S. lawmakers from both sides of the aisle have reacted to the failure of the seventh vote to curb Trump's war powers. Senator Chuck Schumer blasted Republicans for blocking the resolution to limit Trump's ability to continue waging this war without authorization. Officials from Lebanon and Israel will convene in Washington, D.C. later Thursday for a new round of peace negotiations as their current ceasefire remains technically active despite Israel killing dozens of Lebanese daily. Meanwhile, Israeli Prime Minister Benjamin Netanyahu's office said the Israeli leader's secretary visited the United Arab Emirates amid attacks by the United States and Israel on Iran. Iran's foreign minister warned that collusion with Israel is unforgivable, and those doing so will be held to account. And oil prices are elevated, with Brent crude hovering around $105 to $110 a barrel, and U.S. West Texas Intermediate trading just above $100 a barrel.
0: All right, thank you, Tom, for that update. Howard Bloom, author of The Mohammed Code, is with us now with his assessment of what's been going on. Howard, what do you think?
2: Well, the current war with Iran is a necessity. Iran is a danger to you and to me. Iran has been working on nuclear weapons for 35 years. Some say Iran already has the bomb. Others admit that Iran has enough enriched uranium to make from 60 to 90 bombs. And Iran has been working on intercontinental ballistic missiles since at least 2009. These missiles are intended to carry nuclear warheads to Washington, New York, Atlanta, and your home and mine. Iran disguises its missiles in development as space rockets and uses them to show off getting monkeys, mice, turtles, and worms into orbit. But who is the real target for Iran's nukes? You and me. Iran's primary target is not Israel. It's the United States, the nation Iran calls the Great Satan. Three times a year, the government in Tehran compels Iranians to take to the streets, chanting, "Death to America." But the most important thing you need to know about Iran is its philosophy, the philosophy of the Iranian Revolution of 1979. In that year, the Ayatollah Ruhollah Khomeini established today's Islamic Revolutionary Republic. In Iran today, the Ayatollah's words are law. What are the Ayatollah's words? Islam, he says, is a religion of blood. And, quote, Islam wants to conquer the whole world, close quote. The Iranian state's form of Islam would like to cut off your head and your fingertips. If killing you, your family, and all of your neighbors seems a bit extreme, says the Ayatollah, it is not. It is normal in his form of Islam. Says the Ayatollah, Islam has obliterated many tribes because they were sources of corruption and harmful to the welfare of Muslims. We are next on the list of tribes to be obliterated. Today's Iranian conflict, that started with Operation Epic Fury, began as an American and Israeli war to remove the weapons with which Iran could pull off this mass murder of Americans, nuclear weapons and missiles. As of today, says Iran's military, the IRGC, the battle is about Iranian control over the Straits of Hormuz, the waterway normally sailed by 135 boats a day, carrying 20% of the world's oil and 30% of the world's fertilizer. Iran's military, the IRGC, says that it will allow safe, stable transit via Hormuz. The IRGC Navy added in a post on its X account that it had seen a good level of compliance with its regulations from shipping companies. But there's a loophole. Iran's regulations for passage through the strait require that a ship turn over $2 million in Chinese cash or cryptocurrency to the Iranian authorities. Some call this the Tehran toll booth. And Iran has no intention of returning the straits to an international waterway. Said the new Supreme Leader, Mojtaba Khamenei, quote, the Strait of Hormuz is not a mere geography of stone and water. It is a gift from God to the Iranian people, a shield granted by the Almighty to protect the people from the greed of the arrogant powers. What God has given to Iran, no earthly power has the right to take away or traverse without the permission of its rightful guardians. But remember, what's at stake here is far more than 20% of the world's oil. And what's at stake here is more than just Iran's ability to start the next Great Depression. What's at stake is our ability to keep Iran's nuclear warheads from ever reaching your home or mine.
0: Well said, Howard. Thank you, Howard Bloom. President Donald Trump has arrived in China. The White House said the meeting between Mr. Trump and Chinese leader Xi Jinping on Thursday and Friday will focus on trade, fentanyl, and the war in Iran, all the areas where Mr. Trump has had little luck getting deals or concessions from China. Social Security beneficiaries are expected to see a larger cost of living adjustment next year amid rising inflation, according to new reports. You could see about $81 more in your check. Meanwhile, inflation continues to go up, up, and up. Here's investment analyst Mish Sedlak. Mish, what are your thoughts?
3: Well, the senior citizen league thinks the 2027 COLA, cost of living adjustment for Social Security, will be 3.9%. Now, their estimate in March was 2.8%, so that's up a full 1.1 percentage points. George, I think it might be higher, even higher. The latest PPI and CPI reports were absolute disasters. The PPI, producer price index, came out today. Final demand for goods was up 2%. Final demands for services was up 1.2%. Services is about 68% of the CPI. Services is what the Fed is most concerned about. They always thought that this rise in oil and energy was transitory. We had the largest increase in services since March of 2022. The intermediate demand, which hardly anyone looks at, this is intermediate processes. So, you know, there's preliminary processes. There's four stages of it. The intermediate demand on the PPI, processed goods was up 2.7%. Unprocessed goods, 4.1%. Unprocessed food, 2.7%. That is going to hit grocery stores, George. And services is up 1.1%. Now, this is on top of a CPI report yesterday. And again, the hot item here that wasn't that much talked about was shelter, up 0.6%. Rent was up 0.5%, food 0.5%, gasoline 5.4%, food at home 0.7%. George, that's pervasive across the board. Everything was up, but shelter is 35% of the CPI. Now, the Fed was counting on services disinflation to come down. Here's from the January report, the January FOMC report. Powell said that the ongoing moderation in inflation for housing services was likely to be was likely to exert continued downward pressure on inflation. Well, services in the CPI were up, services in the PPI was up, and as long as the strait is closed, everything's going to go up. And we're just in a big stalemate there, George. So I'm looking for more inflation, unfortunately.
0: Keep your eyes on it for us, Mish. Thank you. Getting up from a chair may be one of the most basic things a person can do, but how quickly and repeatedly someone can rise from a seat may offer clues about how long and how well they'll live. New research finds that older adults who score poorly on a simple sit-to-stand test face higher risks of serious outcomes, including falls, broken bones, repeated hospitalizations, and even death. Waymo is recalling its massive fleet of autonomous vehicles over a defect that may pose significant safety risk, according to federal regulators. The action follows an incident in which a driverless vehicle failed to come to a complete stop after encountering flooded road conditions on a high-speed roadway. I just don't like driverless cars. In a moment, Dr. Judy Wood back with us on Coast to Coast. We'll talk about free energy next on Coast to Coast AM. 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

0: And welcome back to Coast, George Norrie with you, Dr. Judy Woodbeck with us, former professor of mechanical engineering and engineering mechanics. 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Judy, welcome back. How have you been?
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6: Working. It's like you have to earn the ability to understand this.
7: He was paranoid about people seeing what he did.
6: Right, right. Because you don't want them to make off with it and do use it the wrong way. I see it as akin to keeping the gun cabinet locked in a house where people don't know what guns can do.
7: Oh, that's a good point. How did you get involved in this field? How did this all happen for you?
6: Well, of course, 9/11. That was the biggest demonstration of free energy to the entire planet. If people looked at what they were seeing instead of what they're told to see.
7: Would that include that Building 7?
6: Yes. It turned to dust all afternoon long. You saw all the material pouring out. There was just the outer walls left at the end of the day. But the significant thing is weird phenomenon to notice what it is and what it does. I was recently looking at the work of a couple of my heroes, Nicholas Copernicus and then Galileo. Mm-hmm. There was a 21-year gap between the two of them, and they had the same kind of philosophy in life, which was observing nature, observing the world around them, and that's how they were able to just open up so much more knowledge. You know, they both did the sun is the center of the universe, and the earth goes around the sun, the heliocentric thing, and that's they were thought to be, you know, anti-church and all sorts of bad things. And I used to think about Copernicus. He took a licking and kept on ticking. He stood by what he believed in.
7: When you talk about free energy, though, what kind of energy are we talking about? Electricity, magnetism? What would it be?
6: A wide variety of energy. It's looking at the World Trade Center when it came apart. Instead of the atoms being attracted to each other like they are in solid steel, they suddenly started repelling each other. Something instructed them to suddenly repel each other, and then dust went. Everything turned to dust. That's some pretty amazing technology.
7: Would that be though like a bombardment of technology?
6: No, it's specific things and it's reproducible. And there's a particular piece I sent to your folks about the Bible, artifact. And if you look at that, it's on the website.

0: that you can see that it was formerly liquid, the steel, and now it's solidified on the paper, and the paper's not burned. So it wasn't hot molten metal. It was liquid for a different reason. And that becomes important, too.
1: Judy, when you got involved in mechanical engineering, did you ever think you'd be looking at things like the free energy?
0: I just looked at measuring physical reality. Nothing, you know, about theoretical, but it's into observation and what you can observe. And then, what does that mean? And be comfortable with not knowing the answer. You don't have to jump to an answer. Just say, okay, that's interesting. You put it on a shelf until the answer makes itself known.
1: Judy, the government has released over 100 documents of reported UFO activity. They call UAP activity now, unidentified aerial phenomena. If these extraterrestrials exist, and I happen to think they do, what kind of technology do you think they have by this point?
0: Well, this is a real physical phenomenon. It's, you know, what I'm calling free energy. That who knows what else can be known, but this is something that does exist. Well, here's a good example. 600 BC was when they first discovered static electricity.
1: 600 BC? Wow.
0: Yep. And it took them 2,400 more years to discover electricity. How many times was it discovered and undiscovered? But then things started being noticed, that, you know, at that time. Ben Franklin was, of course, the leader with his kite. But the year before his kite experiment, he was talking about cold fusion. Would you believe that?
1: That's amazing on his part. Was his experiment planned, or was it accidental?
0: I don't know about the kite one. I've not looked into that. I suspect it was planned, because why would you put something on a kite string? Yeah.
1: Right.
0: And they were just beginning to observe and realize that electricity does a lot of things. And the deal with, I was talking about with the formerly liquid metal rolling down the Bible and fusing onto it. Ben Franklin talks about that same phenomenon. Isn't that interesting? with cold fusion. Let's see, it will make solid become a fluid. Without heating.
1: Cold fusion has been ridiculed for years, hasn't it?
0: Yeah, isn't that interesting? It's how you keep people from looking at it. People don't want to be ridiculed, so it's easy to steer people away from it that way.
1: Stay with us, Judy. We're going to take a short break. 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
1: I'm Chris DeMeo. President Xi Jinping welcoming President Trump to China.
2: I always believe that our two countries have more common interests than differences. Success in one is an opportunity for the other. And a stable bilateral relationship is good for the world.
1: The president and Xi met for about 2 hours. Their meeting just ended. New reports say the U.S. military bombing campaign hasn't eliminated Iran's missile stockpile, as President Trump has claimed.
3: The New York Times reports Iran has restored access to 30 out of 33 missile sites along the Strait of Hormuz. And the Washington Post says U.S. intelligence has concluded Iran retained 70% of its pre-war missile stockpile.
1: That's Fox's Jennifer Griffin. 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
4: From 20 Mile Live, I'm meteorologist Michael Morinelli. A cool and cloudy afternoon as temperatures stay into the 50s will drop later tonight with clearing skies, and low temperatures could fall down into the upper 30s to low 40s. But don't worry, we are expecting some sunshine through the day tomorrow with highs into the 60s and a warm-up coming this weekend. I'm meteorologist Michael Morinelli on WoWo 92.3 FM and 1190 AM.
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1: We'll take your calls next hour with Dr. Judy Wood as we talk about free energy on Coast to Coast. 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

0: And welcome back to Coast, George Norrie with Dr. Judy Wood. We'll take calls with Judy next hour here on Coast to Coast as well. How many countries do you think possess this kind of free energy technology, Judy, and they're just not using it?
1: I have no idea, but I'll bet there's a lot of individuals who understand what it is. Like two characters I mentioned before is Ed Leedskalnin and Nikola Tesla. They're from sort of the same part of the world, the same longitude, but different latitudes. And they both seem to have the same kind of respect for the technology, that you don't share it with people who don't understand what it can do and how dangerous that can be.
0: Leedskalnin used to say he knew how the pyramids were made. Where do you think he got his information?
1: I don't know. His parents? I'm not sure. But it was quite interesting how he came up with it. There's a picture of John Hutchison at the pyramids, and you can see by the size of the blocks compared to where, how he's standing, that they're the same size as what Ed Leedskalnin built his coral castle out of.
0: Can you explain for us, Judy, what the Hutchison effect is?
1: It's a variety of things, and the beauty of what John Hutchison did was he had fun with nature, with natural phenomena, like, oh, what happens if you do this, and what happens if you do that? And we need to have more of that to explore. There's different things that happen. One of the main things is lift or disruption, not both. You know, something flies up or it gets crashed. You know, like you've probably seen the video of his metal file. It's sitting there, and then
0: right,
1: the bottom
0: right.
1: half of the metal file starts moving over. But if something flies across the room, it's usually okay.
0: It's not a ghost, huh?
1: Right, right. But it's just so many weird things that could happen. You know, it's quite unbelievable.
0: Is there much science going on quietly about all this?
1: Yeah, and that's kind of concerning because, as I learned early on, dead people keep secrets. And I didn't want to be one of those dead, so I didn't keep secrets. That's why I started putting everything on my website, and I think that's the safest thing to do. But some people feel the need to be driven underground, and then they're in the biggest danger.
0: If we had
1: everyone realizing that free energy is there, then people can develop it in the light of day. They don't have to worry about getting suicided.
0: And give us your definition of free energy. What exactly does that mean?
1: What I call directed energy is instructed energy. You instruct it to do something differently than it normally does. And different folks have approached it in different ways. Like, I'm sure you're familiar with Pons and Fleischmann.
0: Yes.
1: And they were like the famous 1985 experiment with the hole in the floor. He had a block of palladium, then is trying to put deuterium into it with an electrolysis process. And he had it going. It takes a long time to keep adding in the deuterium to merge into the material, into all the interstitial zones in the material. And he turned it up for a little while, then turned it back down and went home. Came in the next morning, and he's got a hole in the floor, hole through the bench and into the floor. And realized this is way beyond anything he was expecting. It's like pretty serious. As he said, it could disappear the university. Oops.
0: Is this energy, Judy, there for the taking, or must it be created?
1: It's there. It's how to... here's a simple example. If you have a glass on a countertop, a dry countertop, you have to use a certain amount of force to scoot it over. If the countertop is wet and the glass hydroplanes, it's a whole lot less work to move it. It's sort of like discovering those kinds of things. And also how to, we're used to thinking of things in a straight line. like how you build a house, you get a saw and some lumber and, you know, do it that way. People don't think of other ways. And that's why I think it's important to explore and to think of it, because there's so many different kinds of things that can be done. When we're talking about static electricity, it took 2,400 more years to discover electricity. When are they going to discover hurricanes and tornadoes? What makes, you know, what those are? No, it's not a vacuum cleaner. There's a different process is going on there too. And if you study it, you can learn another aspect of the natural world.
0: Well, let me ask you about electricity for a moment. Is that something too that is there? It's there for the taking, or do we create it with our machinery?
1: You can try to create it, but it's there for the taking. I remember when people would, you know, jump on me about, well, there wasn't enough energy to do what you say was done in to the World Trade Center. And so I like to point out Topeka, Kansas, where they had that big tornado that went through. It was a half mile wide, 22 miles long. How much energy did that take? There's a whole lot of energy there. It just totally destroyed everything in its path for 22 miles, a half mile wide. And so if you can figure out how that works and use it for useful purposes, that'd be really good.
0: Do you think the cost of this free energy should cost something to the energy companies that make the apparatuses for us to use or something like that?
1: That is a really interesting thought. If we ever all had free energy, it would upset the economy big time. But what is AI going to do? So maybe the two can kind of compensate. You know, it's just shifting to a new kind of world. And you don't need to worry about the profiteering. Of course, people like that. But AI is going to change things in a huge way. So we might as well put in free energy.
0: Judy, where does electricity come from? How is it created on this planet?
1: A variety of different ways. You see the like storm clouds. The most simple ways is you have a balloon in the winter and you wipe it against your sweater and then it sticks to it, you know, the static electricity.
0: Sure.
1: Also, lightning has a pretty horrendous effect. You've seen trees get split in two. That's a lot of energy.
0: I've seen people get split in two by lightning.
1: Yeah. Actually, it's an interesting story. My uncle was hiking on top of a mountain with his friend.
0: Oh, no.
1: And a thunderstorm was coming up. And he felt the hair on the back of his neck stand up, and he just dove over the cliff. He figured whatever was down there was better than what was going to happen. And he landed on a ledge. He was unconscious for a while and then came to. His friend got fried.
0: His friend was like a lightning rod, right?
1: Yeah. But my uncle said he felt the hairs in the back of his neck standing up. He felt the pull. Because it doesn't come from the top down. It comes from both directions, both bottom and top, and connect. So if you feel coming up from the potential coming up from the ground, time to dive over the cliff.
0: We've got a guest, Daniel Brinkley, who's been zapped by lightning three times. Yeah, he died
1: three
0: and
1: times?
0: Came back three times, and he's still alive.
1: Oh, wow.
0: Unbelievable.
1: Oh, wow. Took a licking and kept on ticking.
0: That's right. Now, when you talk about free energy, do you include natural gas and stuff like that or not?
1: More of unconventional things by manipulating what's in the atmosphere, what's in the earth.
0: Where does magnetism fit in?
1: It's another thing out there. I've lumped them all together. I call it magnetic electrogravitic nuclear reactions.
0: What have you learned since you've been doing this all these years? What have you learned that you did not know when you first started?
1: How easy it is to cover things up because people are easily misled. You can display this free energy in front of the world, and then if they don't know what they're looking at, they don't see it. And so I think it's important for people to learn how to observe. And that's probably the biggest most important thing. Like the title of Benjamin Franklin's book that came out in 1751, where he talks about cold fusion, the name of it is Experiments and Observations on Electricity.
0: Would you say, Judy, that Ben Franklin was a genius?
1: He was. He felt free to explore and didn't feel inhibited, and that's an important thing, too.
0: What do you think possessed him to even try the kite experiment?
1: Curiosity. What happens if? You know, what does John Hutchison do? He's you know, okay, let's see what happens if we do this. What happens if I use a square wave instead of a sinusoidal wave to interfere with this other signal?
0: Well, there's no question we take electricity for granted, because when the power goes out, everybody goes crazy, right?
1: Oh, yeah. Yeah, they feel like it's the end of the world. And, yeah, storms coming and people, like, you know, what did they clean out at the grocery store? Toilet paper, milk, and water.
0: Everything goes. Yep.
1: Yep. It's a panic. But if folks instead realize how to use the environment around them, it would be kind of good. And you figure that out by making observations.
0: Would you ever would have liked to have met Edward Leeds Scullin when he was around?
1: Oh, yeah. Oh, yeah. He was a really interesting character, very quiet by himself. I understand when he was feeling sick at the end of his life, he got on his bicycle and rode to the hospital.
0: Small and frail, too, wasn't he?
1: Yeah, yeah.
0: How in the world did he move those blocks of stone?
1: A variety of things. He had also a power plant built in his castle.
0: I'm not sure, though, that apparatus moved the blocks. Some people say they did. You might be one of them, but...
1: It's not just picking it up by, with, you know, how you're thinking about the old school. Let's say if you interfere electricity with other things, then you get this neat effect.
0: What if he used sound vibration? Is that possible?
1: Yeah, I think he did also, because people talk about hearing him humming or hearing a humming sound when he was working.
0: How do you think the pyramids were constructed, Judy?
1: Just that very way. Levitating the blocks and, floating them up to the top. And very easy way to do it.
0: And they floated them a long way, too, didn't they?
1: Yeah. You could probably bring them in, horse and buggy to a distance, but where did that material come from? Like Ed Leedskeldon had quarried out brain coral and then hauled it. And then he moved his castle 10 miles to a different location. And his friend had a flatbed truck. And he said, I just park in the driveway.
0: And he had it loaded up in a few hours, right?
1: Yeah. Yep. Well, nobody was looking.
0: But he would always freak out when kids would try to peek over the fence to see what he was doing.
1: Yeah, I think that's a safety thing. And I think Tesla was kind of the same way. They had a healthy respect for the technology. And if you didn't have a healthy respect for the technology, he wasn't going to let you see it.
0: If you had a chance to talk to Tesla, Leeds Scullin, Edison, who would it be?
1: Well, I sort of feel like I already did. Talk with John Hutchison.
0: Tell me more.
1: Seeing what John Hutchison does, and understand that Tesla liked to feel electricity through his body. Hutchison likes to put his hand on the Van de Graaff generator and feel the static feel through it. And it really can seem to understand more of the nature of it.
0: Is John still alive?
1: Yep. Yep. He's okay.
0: How old is he now?
1: 80, I think.
0: At least.
1: Yeah.
0: Is he still dabbling with what he does?
1: Maybe some of the other things that he's exploring with, but not the exact same thing.
0: Where do you think he got his knowledge, Judy?
1: Experimenting, and then you discover something, go, oh, I'm going to go find out more about that. and he reads some more, and then he come back and try some other things. Like, why don't we have very many people trying to repeat Pons and Fleischmann's work?
0: There's nobody out there doing it that I know.
1: Right. And what happened to them for doing it? Yeah, they got shut down.
0: Yeah,
1: door slammed their face. And they funded all of their work themselves. But it's in somebody's interest to not have that. So, you know, that's a problem to work around. But what would help is if everyone thought more openly instead of running with the herd. The herd is what silences things. Even if people don't mean to do it, they get instructions from, you know, this group think, and then they end up falling into it and silencing things.
0: Well, truly remarkable. It really is. And the work you do has been superb. Superb.
1: But we need to get a new generation of folks who will play, you know, play with the electricity. Within limits, of course, but just get curious about how the world works. If it hasn't been discovered yet and put in the textbook, the kids nowadays don't know about it because they aren't out there playing with it, exploring.
0: We're talking with Dr. Judy Wood about directed energy. 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
3: Trump-Xi meeting begins. I'm Chris DeMeo, Fox News. President Trump sits down with Chinese President Xi Jinping.
4: The last time these two leaders were face-to-face was just in October in South Korea and came away with an extended truce in a spiraling trade war. This meeting is expected to determine whether this detente continues. The president wants China to decrease regulatory barriers, but he is also expected to pressure China to force Iran to the negotiating table to agree to a peace deal. For its part, China wants to extract softer language from the U.S. on its Taiwan policy. China might dangle its role as a potential mediator with Iran to get the U.S. to say something like it opposes Taiwan independence. U.S. officials say President Trump sees China's game for what it is. They've affirmed that there is no change in U.S.-Taiwan policy on the horizon.
3: That's Fox's Jackie Heinrich in Beijing. Now, their meeting ended after about 2 hours. China state media reports Xi warned President Trump that differences over Taiwan could bring the U.S. and China to clashes or conflict. Well, a CIA employee claims that there was a cover-up within the intelligence community over COVID.
5: That man's name was James Erdman. He's a CIA career employee who was responsible for leading investigations into the origins of the COVID-19 pandemic. He testified that in August of 2021, the intel community was prepared to declare that COVID did start as a leak from a Chinese lab. But he says Dr. Anthony Fauci, quote, injected himself into those conversations and, quote, significantly influenced them until the lab leak determination was changed by the intel community to a neutral theory. But the CIA is pushing back hard on the way this hearing went down, telling Fox News in part, quote, this proceeding amounts to nothing more than dishonest political theater.
3: That's Fox's Bill Malusian on Capitol Hill. Stocks finishing the day mixed. 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
3: Kevin Warsh faced the long and sometimes uncertain road after being confirmed as the new Federal Reserve Chairman.
10: President Trump, after weeks of speculation, tapped Warsh in January to be the new Fed Chair. But an ongoing probe into current Chair Jerome Powell over Fed headquarters renovations paused key Republican support. In April, that investigation was dropped, and the Senate Banking Committee moved Warsh's nomination to the full Senate, which confirmed him Wednesday. Warsh takes over as Fed Chair when Powell's term as its leader ends Friday. Warsh will be in charge at the next meeting of the Federal Open Market Committee, which sets U.S. monetary policy on June 16th and 17th. Grinnell Scott, Fox News.
3: Vice President J.D. Vance releasing a new ultimatum to states he feels aren't taking Medicaid fraud and other frauds seriously. He says the government will take their federal funding and do the job for them.
11: The vice president and his fraud task force are basically telling these states that their investigators need to take this fraud more seriously or they risk losing some of that federal funding. And they made some pretty big announcements here. They're saying $1.3 billion in Medicare reimbursements are now being diverted from the state of California. Now, just in the L.A. area, mostly the L.A. area, 800 hospices have been suspended. They say less than 20 of them have called to complain about being suspended. CMS Administrator Dr. Oz also making a big announcement that no new hospice or home health providers can enroll in Medicare until they root out some of the bad actors who are committing this fraud across the country.
3: That's Fox Business Network's Connor Hansen. Additional motivation, perhaps, to avoid future government shutdowns over funding? Well, the Senate advances Senator John Kennedy's resolution to withhold lawmakers' pay during government shutdowns. I'm Chris DeMayo. This is Fox News.
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12: From 20 Mile Live, I'm meteorologist Michael Morinelli. A cool and cloudy afternoon as temperatures stay into the 50s will drop later tonight with clearing skies, and low temperatures could fall down into the upper 30s to low 40s. But don't worry, we are expecting some sunshine through the day tomorrow with highs into the 60s and a warm-up coming this weekend. I'm meteorologist Michael Morinelli on Whoa 92.3 FM and 1190 AM.
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1: This hour we'll take your calls with Dr. Judy Wood as we talk about free energy right here on Coast to Coast AM. Well, everybody forgets things every now and then, don't they? 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

0: And welcome back, George Norrie, Dr. Judy Wood, in your calls this hour. Judy, when Benjamin Franklin stumbled across electricity, when was the next time that it was practically used? How long after that?
1: There are several that learned some other things, but beginning in that year. And even, like, you know, for the next 100 years is when the folks are figuring it out, what all it can do.
0: Now, Edison didn't invent electricity, obviously, but he invented the light bulb, did he not?
1: Right. It was the style. It was, instead of like Tesla wanted alternating current and Edison wanted direct current, but that wouldn't get you very far.
0: Who would you say contributed the most to this knowledge? Edison, Franklin, Tesla? Who?
1: All of them. I like to put a lot with Ben Franklin because he got the ball rolling, you know, about trying new things. Speaking of which, I sent in a link. I was hoping that you could play it with the about the hole in the floor story. Is that available?
0: I don't have it right now. No, it's not.
1: Oh, okay.
0: No, it's not.
1: The significance of that is that it's a sort of like a historical moment. It showed that cold fusion worked. And it actually brought back a whole lot more energy than what they anticipated.
0: And explain what cold fusion is for folks that don't know.
1: Okay, it's not really fusion. LENR is a better term for it, low energy nuclear reactions, because it's not necessarily fusion like hot fusion is, and it's done at a cooler temperature, like room temperature. there's different ways of doing it, but it's moving around the protons from heavy water. That's usually how they do it. And Martin Fleischmann's thing, having the palladium and then trying to infuse it with deuterium. What is shocking is that Ben Franklin described the same thing.
0: But he didn't know what he was describing, did he?
1: Right. Well, he actually used the term cold fusion. Let me read it here. Without burning either, it must be a cold fusion.
0: That's pretty impressive.
1: Yeah. Now, he's talking about a sword that melted while it's still in its holster.
0: I'd love
1: and
0: it.
1: Money. Let's... in a man's pocket, you know.
0: Let's go to Florence. They're lining up. East of the Rockies. Walter's a truck driving in Pennsylvania to get us started. Hey, Walt, go ahead. Walter, you ready? Nope, he's not there. Let's try Eddie in Portland, Oregon, first-time caller. Eddie, welcome to the show. Uh-oh.
1: Uh-oh, is a trend going on here.
0: Eddie, are you there? Okay, he's not there. We'll have to reset phones. It's just you and me right now, Judy, for a little bit.
1: Okay.
0: Just keep doing our thing. Tell me about your websites.
1: I had it hijacked, or somebody hijacked it, so I have a new website now. DrJudyWood.com is D-O-C-T-E-R. Before it was just D-R, but now it's doctor spelled out, DrJudyWood.com. Where things are. And I have a wonderful person who's been managing it for me. That's Andrew Johnson. He's done a superb job.
0: What would you say is the most satisfying aspect of your work?
1: Learning things that I didn't realize at all. When we're growing up, we think that you give somebody information and there's the answer. You don't realize that so many want to cover that up and not, and ignore it, because it's more comfortable. The incredulity factor. It's just, you know, that was the problem with Nicholas Copernicus. My dad had a cute phrase, and I said, Nicholas Copernicus was my hero. And my dad said, yeah, he had trouble with his book, too. he had a lot of people wanting to argue with it. And then... it really built up even more steam when Galileo came along and was trying to defend Copernicus's work. And that, oh, that means that you're against the church. That's heresy. Because saying that the earth isn't the center of the solar system, that the sun is, that was just, oh, heresy.
0: Oh, they really went after him in a big way, didn't they?
1: Yeah, yeah. And that's, I think, all through history. That for whatever reason, if it's not the end thing, people just pile on and go after, you know, cancel culture.
0: Well, let's check more of the phones and see if they're working for us. We'll go to Bill in Los Angeles on the Wildcard line. Hi, Bill.
2: Hey, George. How you doing?
0: Good. It works.
1: Hey. Yeah.
2: Dr. Wood, I was reading up on your dustification theory about the buildings in the 9/11 attack. And apparently you explained what happened in terms of some kind of directed energy weapon. Is that correct?
1: No. What I present is evidence. Conclusive evidence, no theories at all, no speculation. It's observing evidence. And energy was instructed to do something differently than we're used to seeing it do. And it isn't a theory that the buildings turned to dust. You can look at the pictures of Fulton Street, and it's like ankle deep dust people wading through. And that dust was finer than 1/100th the size of red blood cells along the lines of the size of DNA. What can do that? It's not, you can't do that with the grinding motion of kinetic energy.
0: That's true.
1: You can't do that with thermal energy.
0: And a follow up, Bill?
2: Yeah, I mean, what I meant by theory was, you must have a theory as to what could do that. I'm not questioning the actual observation of what the particles are. But my question about if you have a theory about what did it, do you have any ideas about who could have done that and why? And if somebody could do that, it seems like they would have taken over the world by now or about to. What do you think about that?
1: Yeah, that's assuming you know what their motive is. Maybe their motive is to control people. Who knows? But as for the technology, I've got the definition of the technology. What is in my book is the evidence or the fingerprint that this technology leaves behind. And if you're going to get a patent on something, or if somebody else has a patent and you start producing it and it does the exact same thing as the object that has a patent on it, you're in breach of patent. On the other guy's thing. So it's what something does. And if you look at all the evidence of what something does, that's the fingerprint for what it is. It doesn't tell you who the operator was or what they had for breakfast or what the serial numbers were, but it tells you what the technology is. And as for the whodunit part, we got pretty close to that with my Keytam case that... And John Hutchison also submitted a affidavit in that. but if that case had gone forward, you'd get people who are manufacturers and developers of energy weapons. You'd get them under oath. Wouldn't that have been good?
0: Where do you think, Judy, the directed energy weapon might have been?
1: Where?
0: Yeah. How far away?
1: It sort of doesn't matter. It's like... As somebody gave me an example of a cell phone, as long as your cell phone works and you're within range of the tower, you don't care where the tower is. As long as you're within the range, then it connects. So you can see this technology. It's like a field effect of one sort interfere with another type of energy, and where they intersect is where you're going to have something happening.
0: Could it have been 1,000 miles away from it?
1: I don't know. I'm. It's not my crime. I didn't design it. But I just know what it was right there. And if you have constructive and destructive interference, you can make it seem like something isn't there until you have the constructive interference.
0: And there's no sound involved or anything like that, right?
1: Right, but you can have, you know, optically there's constructive and destructive interference, and then you have radio frequency waves, you know, the whole electromagnetic spectrum can do the same thing. And that's what actually John Hutchison does. He has a static field he creates, and he interferes radio frequency signals within that static field, and that's when the weird stuff happens.
0: Let's go to Denver in Jackson, Mississippi. Welcome to the program. Hi, Denver.
3: 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But I'd like to send a shout out to John in Wisconsin and Ruth in Maryland. But Dr. Judy Wood,

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6: The invention of a bed and a mattress up off the floor, and that's why we have all the chronic illness, because those free electrons are the most powerful antioxidants there are. You don't have to eat beet juice or anything. And there's several things I want to get into here, if I could, with you.
0: Okay.
6: You're right. There's a gentleman named Elon named his company Tesla, and someone pointed out a handful of months ago he may be a marked man by putting a mark on his chest if he isn't careful by oil and natural gas producers, because he has just produced electricity. If you Google it and look over his site down in Texas, he used that to get his huge AI energy done in Tennessee. Now, how he got it there, I don't know. But what I can tell you, it's not coal, it's not oil, it's not natural gas, it's not hydroelectric, it's not geothermal, it's not solar, it's not wind. And he will be able to sell this electricity extremely cheaply. So that's one thing. So we all need to say a prayer for him. And
0: the free market is really good at making the best stuff available for the lowest price.
6: Exactly. And George, that's another thing. We only have a few weeks here. There's something very, very important that I don't have time to write a book about, but all your coast to coast people really need to know this within about 2 weeks or real soon. And you need to talk to me off the air briefly about that sometime, in my opinion. But there's a whole lot more things about this, and I think it's just, it's extraordinary that you've accomplished this. And you're right, George. I'm so glad you had her on, because that's what makes you great. You get the right people, and some of the few right people in the world, that go against the crowd. And they have to withstand a lot, and I appreciate your, standing up for truth and understanding that it's not easy. You have to be very brave to walk a separate path sometimes.
7: All right, Eddie, I'll put you on hold so you can give Michael your number and we can keep in touch, and you can tell us what you think might be happening. We're taking calls with Dr. Judy Wood. Her websites are linked up at coasttocoastam.com. Her book is called Where Did the Towers Go? Evidence of Directed Free Energy Technology. Truly remarkable. It really is.
0: George, you have some smart listeners.
7: Oh, they're the best, Judy. They are the best.
0: And if you're not...

0: ready for them. They'll get you. They are good. Let's go to Dr. Ed Young in Hachapi, California. Dr. Ed is with us. Hello, Eddie.
1: Hi, George. It's good to talk with you again. Judy, thank you for being such a trooper in helping people open up to how you really should go about science. And I hope all the young people that are frustrated with textbooks and the like take up the flag and go out there and just say, well, what would happen if?
2: Mm-hmm.
1: So I was going to share, you probably know this, but I was going to share, I hope I can get it in here before the break, an incident that happened with cold fusion. In 87 was when Pons and Fleischmann came out with their work. And then, of course, the conventional science denied, no, there's nothing to it. That. Well, around 1990, I was up there out in Silicon Valley. I had gone from Stanford to MIT for a while and got thrown out there for saving some people from a bad situation. And I was working for some friends in Silicon Valley. And one night, about 10 o'clock, all of a sudden, there was a loud boom. And they tried heavily to not let it, not keep it out of papers, but it got in anyway. And the short end of the story is they were working on cold fusion at SRI. All of these, the coasties know about SRI from the psychic research, but not from this. So they were doing anyway. It killed some people, blew holes in the floors and ceilings, and blew out part of a building. And finally, some of the information came out, but not right away. The fire departments were there and everything, and they weren't sure what to do because it's just squirting some water on the room isn't going to do anything.
2: So. Mm-hmm.
0: If we knew the kind of technology that was out there, Judy, I think we'd all be in shock, wouldn't we?
2: If we got used to hearing about it, then it would be okay.
0: Would we believe it?
2: If we got used to hearing about it, but I think so many, people have gotten blinders on because that's how they've been taught to fit into the culture.
0: We're going to come back in a moment with Dr. Judy Wood and take some final phone calls here on Coast to Coast, and then I'll tell you what you can expect next hour right here on Coast to Coast AM.
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1: The white flag is in the hands of Aaron Lycan. Alex Below sweeps underneath that white flag and darts his way into turn number one. Erickson, though, charging into the short chute.
0: Now, stay tuned for the greatest spectacle in racing. 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
3: News. I'm Ted Lindner. President Trump in Beijing meeting with China's leader, President Xi, for 2 hours. China state media reports in the meeting, Xi warned President Trump that differences over Taiwan could bring the U.S. and China to clashes or conflict, saying President Xi stressed to President Trump that facts have shown time and time again that trade wars have no winner. When asked by a reporter how the meeting went, President Trump said, quote, it was great. New reports say the U.S. military bombing campaign has not eliminated Iran's missile stockpile, as President Trump has claimed.
4: The New York Times reports Iran has restored access to 30 out of 33 missile sites along the Strait of Hormuz. And the Washington Post says U.S. intelligence has concluded Iran retained 70% of its pre-war missile stockpile.
3: That's Fox's Jennifer Griffin. 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
6: From 20 Mile Live, I'm meteorologist Michael Morinelli. A cool and cloudy afternoon as temperatures stay into the 50s will drop later tonight with clearing skies, and low temperatures could fall down into the upper 30s to low 40s. But don't worry, we are expecting some sunshine through the day tomorrow with highs into the 60s and a warm-up coming this weekend. I'm meteorologist Michael Morinelli on WoWo 92.3 FM and 1190 AM.
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1: Next hour, we go live to the United Kingdom to talk with Dr. Gustav Kuhn about magic. I'm looking forward to that. Make sure you're part of the program. Well, just for you Coast Insiders, the Art Bell Vault offers a curated collection currently containing more than 500 programs. And this week, you get some more. Art talked with mythologist William Henry about the possibility that ancient civilizations had advanced technology. And he also then talked with Brendan Cook and Barbara McBeath of the Ghost Investigator Society. And they tossed in the first hour Dr. Evelyn Paglini, the Good Witch, on Coast to Coast. And have you signed up yet to become a Coast Insider? It's a great deal at 15 cents a day.
2: I love being a Coast Insider. 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And every show, I learn at least one thing.
3: Hey, this is Buck. I'm a Coast to Coast Insider, and I'll tell you what. 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Here in West Virginia, we get inundated with snow, but it doesn't matter as long as we have our provisions. 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

0: And welcome back. Our final segment with Dr. Judy Wood as we talk about free energy. Judy, do you think in our lifetime we'll see free energy?
1: If we want to.
0: Well, we all want to, but some of them don't want us to, do they?
1: Right. And that's the battle that's going on. And it's not a spectator sport. That's something that's kind of been lost, is that folks need to stand up for what they want. And with all this talk about the super high skyrocketing, you know, electric bills, yeah, it's a good time to start thinking about that.
0: For it to work, what would we need? Some kind of conversion box in the house, or how would it work technically?
1: It depends on what it is. Are you storing it in a battery, or is it coming straight in from something else? I had an interesting idea that with the low energy nuclear reactions, often there's transmutation, like also with Hutchison's work, is transmutations. So we can get people out there interested in trying to turn lead into gold. And maybe we'll get more people interested in working on this.
0: Good old alchemy, right?
1: Right. I mean, it's true. There's, and, you know, Baker's Trust, how they repaired it, and then they had to take it down because there's a whole lot more zinc that was getting produced. It was an ongoing effect. And so zinc seems to happen more easily. It's something that wasn't much in zinc. Zinc really skyrockets. And that's a peculiar thing.
0: Back to the phones we go. Wildcard line, Wayne is with us in Tacoma, Washington. Hey, Wayne, go ahead.
2: Good evening, Sir George and Lady Judy. Yeah, I've got a comment and a question about the noble gas engine. The comment is an extreme example of what's not free energy here in Washington State. Light rail that we're building, they project the finished cost of about $850 billion, not million, $1 billion. Mm. We've got not quite 10 million people in the state. If you just work that out, that's about $85,000 per person. But we can't have, you know, 10 million people riding that light rail. We've only got about 2 million in the area that can ride the light rail. But I looked up the ridership on that the other day. Actual daily rides, not number of riders, but actually daily rides is under 9,000. You know, you work out the math on that, and it comes out to about $90 million per person. How many hundred years do you have to live to work that out? It's just, it's crazy. They could have electrified our freeways. You know, you can electrify a freeway, well, that'll give a charge to a car, and they have you can charge electrical cars with, you know, just like you charge a phone with a non-contact charger. They could have done the freeways, but they didn't think ahead. So that's an extreme example of, you know, this crazy politicians doing crazy things. So anyway, on the question on the noble gas engine, and I guess maybe the example that I can give on that is the government came up with a way to use the noble gases that looked like you would in an engine in the big guns that they have, the big military guns that they used to have on the destroyers. They found that if they use four or five of these noble gases, put it in a confined area, they can combust them and send just tons and tons of, you know, ammo through the air. Well, the same thing with the noble gas engine. They, I'm trying to remember the name of the guy that originally invented it, but there's been several people on YouTube that have done individual things that have come up with noble gas engines, and it makes the engine run without, you put the noble gas in there, it's like a refrigerator. You don't have to re-energize it. It just keeps on going and reusing the same over and over and over again. So Judy, I'm wondering if you've heard about this and if you know anybody that's doing anything with it.
1: I know of some other things, like, you remember Stan Myers, is that who it was doing some stuff with water, and he didn't last very long doing that. And that gets to be a concern if you have something that's really good, you got to have more people putting it out all at once instead of this, you know, single people putting stuff out, because if it's good, it's going to get shut down.
0: Judy, have you been following the story of these researchers and scientists who have disappeared or have died strangely?
1: Yeah, I think there always are some. And it goes through, you know, waves of it. I like what Eugene Maloff said. Yeah, they can't kill us all.
0: No, but so, they might be trying.
1: Yeah, yeah. But the wider you spread it, the better.
0: First-time caller Ed in Portland, Oregon, back with us. Hey, Ed.
3: Hi, Dr. Judy Wood. I'm so glad.
1: Hello.
3: The previous caller mentioned 911. That's when I first heard about you. You're one of the first credible scientists, in my opinion, to come up with an alternate theory. So he was asking for evidence, not really ganging up on you, but, and you replied, what kind of energy could vaporize a building like that? I mean, after many years, so many questions, that might be one part of a layer of it. Certainly, a lot of things, weird things happen. Mm-hmm. I'd like to pivot a little bit away from that and go to the Pentagon and just kind of get your thoughts about that. The theory evolved, motive, because that would kind of fit your
1: weapons. It's important. Yeah, it's important to stay away from theories and just go with the evidence. Like, you know, Occam's razor, the definition I like is minimizing assumptions. So if you minimize all assumptions, then you know you have the right answer. So if you just, it takes a lot of discipline to just look at what it is that you know that you know. And that's a really hard thing to do because you can easily get confused by hearing other stuff and mixing it in. But to keep blinders on and just collect evidence and see what the evidence tells you, because the evidence will always tell the truth.
0: This technology was at least 25 years old at that time. What do you think it's like now, Judy?
1: It was around, George Pigott had a patent on it around early 1900s. Of, you know, levitation and so forth, and projecting energy through the air. There's a lot of, because we didn't have TV media, there's probably a lot of things that were allowed to go on that the general public didn't know about. And things could develop.
0: Let's go to Bill, truck driving in Oregon. Welcome to the program. Hi, Bill.
4: Hey, George. Hey, Dr. Wood. You know, you're right about technology, right? Because I just heard a story on CNN the other day. I can't believe they finally ran it, but there was one of these Russian, what do they call it? Shadow fleet ships that was sunk not too far from, Spain. But Russia really supersized on that. They sent out warships and fired flares for like 2 weeks. They sealed the area off, and the captain of the ship, he wasn't sure, but he believed it was small nuclear reactors for North Korea, for their nuclear submarine fleet that they're building. Yeah. And it has, people can just Google it. It has a really easy name, the ship, for a Russian ship anyways. I just can't think of it right now, but it was a really easy name for a Russian ship. And, this technology is out there. And, and Elon Musk is talking not about universal basic income, but large universal basic income. And I would think free energy would be, a starting. It would be, that would be a step, I think, a necessary step before any sort of universal basic income. A lot of people are interested in it, a lot of people. And also, and on the historic, I have a history question for you. I'll try to make it quick because I messed it up the other day talking about hantavirus. Hey, in Gabon, in Oklo, Gabon. Gabon is a lot of deep time research, a lot of discoveries in Gabon, in Africa. But the thing is there in Oklo, there is a natural nuclear reactor. It's not the only one, a natural fission reactor. That's the one I remember, though, because it happens to be in Gabon. And I was wondering if you ever looked into natural nuclear reactors, and do you think free energy should come before, like, a universal basic income? Thanks.
0: And by the way, Bill, that Russian cargo ship was Ursa Major, was the name.
1: Oh.
0: There you go. But go ahead, Judy. Go ahead.
1: If free energy probably is a higher priority, because it gets people motivated to live life, to do things, and that would be really cool. Maybe we could get people in various towns that have groups together that develop whatever they want, and if there's enough of them, then it might be safe.
0: The other major countries have got to be working on this kind of technology if they don't have it already, don't you think?
1: Oh, yeah. Especially the ones who witnessed what happened 9/11. It's like, ooh, I want that technology. Let's study it so we can copy it. That, I'm sure, goes pretty far. There's such a wide variety of things that can be done, but the biggest problem with that is incredulity, that factor, where it's just too weird. People want, they have an idea of what they want. They want their life to be the same as it always has been, just cheaper. But everything needs to change. If you change one thing, everything's got to change.
0: Let's go to Mark in Anaheim, California, west of the Rockies. Mark, go for it.
5: Well, hi. What a pleasure to talk to Judy, Dr. Judy. I heard you about 10 years ago in an interview, and it was just, and now I got your book. I actually donated it to the library. And everybody should go to your website and check out what you've got, because it's the only thing that really makes sense. And what really convinced me was about the bathtub not not collapsing as far as 9/11. And then I had a couple of questions about the free energy and versus and also like clean energy. They talk about how our energy or electricity coming in the house is dirty energy, and I'm wondering if you have AC coming to the house and like DC running inside the house, if that would be a clean energy, and also if there's something to neutralize electromagnetic frequencies like the 5G.
0: All right, your thoughts on that, Judy?
1: Yeah, very good to bring that up. And I was going to bring up something along that line. We don't think enough about the pollution of our environment with all sorts of electrical signals. And I think there really is something to that. Like there's cell phone towers, there's smart meters, there's Wi-Fi. And what are all those things doing interfering?
0: Are you concerned about 5G?
1: I'm concerned about the whole mess of things. I think of Percy Spencer in Maine, who was working on the microwave transmission towers. And this is like in the 40s, 50s maybe. He had a candy bar in his pocket that melted. And let's go see how that works. And in the basement of their factory, their office building, he made some sample things, and that's where the microwave oven came from, called the radar range.
0: Judy, there was huge opposition to data centers that want to pop up all over the place.
1: Yes, yep. And where's the environmental impact statement for all of those types of things? Like the fact that they put in microwave transmission towers before they knew what microwaves did to people. Cell phone towers before they know what cell phones towers do to people, or smart meters before they know what smart meters do to people. Just go down the list, and what do these things do to the environment? Cause fires to run wild, or is a whole lot of weird stuff.
0: People want to get a hold of you, Ms. Wood. What do they do?
1: Through my website. There's a submission form on there, and my website. Please note, it's drjudywood.com, not DR. It's DOCTER, drjudywood.com.
0: Thank you, Judy. Keep in touch. Let us know what your next project is. Up next, Magic Time on Coast to Coast AM. We will be right back.
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0: Happy 250th America, WOWO, WFWI, WMEE, HD2, Fort Wayne, celebrating all year long.
6: A meeting between President Trump and President Xi. I'm Ted Lindner, Fox News. President Trump in China meeting with China's president for about 2 hours on Thursday. When asked by a reporter how the meeting went, President Trump briefly responded, quote, "It was great." China state media reporting during the meeting, Xi warned President Trump that differences over Taiwan could bring the U.S. and China to clashes or conflict, and that facts have shown time and time again that trade wars have no winner. Fox Business's Edward Lawrence was there when the president first arrived.
7: When he landed, the president was met with a lot of fanfare. There were 300 Chinese children waving U.S. and Chinese flags. And coming off Air Force One, trailing behind was Elon Musk and Jensen Huang, the CEO of NVIDIA. Having them come down the stairs shows the Chinese President Trump is serious about business.
6: Meantime, the U.S. and China have been on odds on several issues, including tariffs. President Trump has partly blamed Beijing for fentanyl overdoses in the U.S. over the last few years. Secretary of State Marco Rubio is also traveling with the president and is in China.
8: It's a big, powerful country. It's going to continue to grow. But we're going to have interests of ours that are going to be in conflict with interests of theirs. And to avoid wars and maintain peace and stability in the world, we're going to have to manage those.
6: Rubio there on board Air Force One speaking to Fox's Sean Hannity. President Trump said earlier this week that the ceasefire with Iran is on, quote, life support, and that the latest Iranian peace proposal was totally unacceptable. But speaking on Wednesday, Vice President J.D. Vance said he remains optimistic and said he still sees progress.
9: The fundamental question is, do we make enough progress that we satisfy the president's red line? And the red line is very simple. He needs to feel confident that we've put a number of protections in place such that Iran will never have a nuclear weapon.
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6: The Senate voting to confirm Kevin Warsh as the next chairman of the Federal Reserve. Fox's Grinnell Scott.
17: The vote begins a new leadership chapter for the Fed under Kevin Warsh.
18: The ayes are 54, the nays are 45. The nomination is confirmed.
17: Senate Democrats almost solidly stood against Warsh's nomination. Only one, John Fetterman of Pennsylvania, joined every Republican to confirm Warsh. Jerome Powell's term as Fed chair ends Friday, but he said he will remain on the Board of Governors for an indefinite period. Powell was the focus of criticism from President Trump and also the focus of a federal investigation that was dropped last month, opening the door for Warsh's confirmation. Grinnell Scott, Fox News.
6: A CIA officer telling a Senate panel there was a cover-up within the CIA over the origins of COVID. Fox's Jessica Rosenthal has more on this.
19: CIA officer James Erdman III told the Senate Homeland Security Committee that as the head of the National Institute of Allergy and Infectious Disease at the time, Dr. Anthony Fauci told intelligence analysts to talk to a number of scientists, after which the CIA changed its assessment that COVID likely came from a lab leak in China to a neutral stance. Missouri Republican Senator Josh Hawley asked Erdman what Dr. Fauci's view on origin was.
21: He believes it's natural origin. He still does.
22: Of course. I mean, he said this over and over. Now, he would have reason to, given that he supported gain-of-function research to the Wuhan lab, lied about it to Congress.
19: Dr. Fauci's previously insisted that he never lied. The CIA said last year it believes COVID likely originated in a lab. Jessica Rosenthal, Fox News.
6: And about 70,000 Americans died of drug overdoses last year. It's about 14% fewer than the previous year. That, according to preliminary government data, was the third straight annual drop, making it the longest decline in a decade. The CDC reporting that while overdose deaths fell in the vast majority of states, there were still notable increases in Arizona, Colorado, and New Mexico. I'm Ted Linder. This is Fox News.
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23: From 20 Mile Live, I'm meteorologist Michael Morinelli. A cool and cloudy afternoon as temperatures stay into the 50s will drop later tonight with clearing skies, and low temperatures could fall down into the upper 30s to low 40s. But don't worry, we are expecting some sunshine through the day tomorrow with highs into the 60s and a warm-up coming this weekend. I'm meteorologist Michael Morinelli on WoWo 92.3 FM and 1190 AM.
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24: 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We have the economic numbers are insane. Trump's economy, every number we've gotten for the last number, ADP, private sector, job growth, up dramatically more than anticipated. 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
1: 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Dr. Gustav Kuhn joins us when we come right back on Coast to Coast AM. 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

0: And welcome back to Coast, George Norrie with you, Dr. Gustav Kuhn with us, a cognitive psychologist with an unusual background. Before becoming an academic, he worked as a semi-professional magician, and he now directs the Magic Lab, which stands for Mind, Attention, and General Illusionary Cognition at the University of Plymouth, which is on the southwest coast of England, where his research uses magic as a powerful tool for uncovering the secrets of the human mind. As one of the leading researchers in the science of magic, Dr. Kuhn works across disciplines and disciplines to explore why our minds are so easily deceived into experiencing events that seem impossible. His book is called Experiencing the Impossible. His website is linked up at coasttocoastam.com. Dr. Kuhn, welcome to the program.
1: Hello.
0: Looking forward to this. How did you get involved in magic in the first place?
1: Well, like quite a lot of magicians, my passion for magic started as a teenager. I sort of hung out with a friend, and he made an egg disappear appear behind my ear. I was really blown away by it, not just the trick itself, but actually the method used to perform the illusion. And that's what really got me hooked into magic. And so from then on, I really pretty much dedicated most of my life to this weird world of deception and illusion.
0: Tell us what your definition of magic is. So many magicians have different interpretations. What would yours be?
1: Yeah, so for me, magic is really about, I'm interested in psychology. My background is as a psychologist, so I'm interested in how people experience magic. And for me, magic, I think of it as a conflict, sort of like between beliefs. It's sort of a conflict between the things that you experience and the things that you believe to be possible. So for example, so you know that rabbits can't appear from hats, and yet when you experience a magician making a rabbit appear from a hat, that creates a conflict in our minds between the things that we believe to be possible and the things that we've just experienced.
0: So you became a magician first and a psychologist later. How did you mend the two together?
1: Well, as a magician, I was really passionate about magic, and I wanted to become a professional. My aim was to become a professional magician. But I knew even back then, I knew that in order for me to produce really powerful magic, I needed to understand how the human mind works, because magic involves a lot of psychology. It involves misdirection, deception. And so I thought, well, one step to improving my art would be to learn about the human mind. And that's what got me interested in studying psychology at university.
0: And how do you equate magic with psychology? Where do the two mix together?
1: Well, it's an interesting mix. I mean, when I went to university around the sort of late 90s, and I was a little bit disappointed, because what I was hoping to learn a lot of psychology that could help with my magic, and that wasn't really the case. Indeed, kind of like most of my professors, they had never thought about magic, and there was no research on magic either. I then did a PhD in consciousness study, and it was sort of almost through a fluke that I was working with some academics who were particularly interested in attention. They were interested in where people look and what they attend to whilst they're doing everyday tasks. And in the UK, making a cup of tea is a very everyday task, so that's what they were interested in. And we thought, well, actually, what about studying where people look whilst they're being misdirected by a magician? And so we embarked on the first ever scientific study on misdirection. And that led me to the realization that actually magicians have got vast amounts of experience in manipulating what people see, what they believe. And a lot of these principles could potentially be of interest to psychologists. So psychologists, they're really interested in perception and attention. Magicians have hundreds, if not thousands, of years of experience in manipulating people's perception and attention. And so that really sparked this idea of not just using psychology to improve my magic, but actually also using magic as a way of understanding the human mind. And so for the last 20 years or more, I've been merging these two fields to create what is now known as the science of magic, which uses magic as a really powerful tool to understand the human mind.
0: And would you say magic is much more than sleight of hand?
1: Yeah, I mean, sleight of hand is just one part of it. Magic is really about psychology. It's about misdirecting people's attention. So we study this in the context of misdirection, but also like the decisions that you make. So a principle that magicians often use is the principle of forcing, so influencing your decisions. So that's about influencing decision making. And it's about illusions and beliefs. So even though sleight of hand sort of it's often used in magic to create some of these illusions, there's a lot more to magic than just simple sleight of hand.
0: How did you begin to use magic in psychology, and what was the reaction of your peers and friends?
1: Well, we started off with sort of, it was a serious piece of research, but it was quite fun as well. So we have these eye trackers. These were glasses that we could put onto our participants, and they've got cameras inside the glasses. At the time, this was still, I mean, as I said, this is sort of like the 2000s. So, a lot of this was done manually as well. And we measured people's eye movements whilst they were watching a very simple magic trick. And what we found, which was very surprising, is that people could be looking. So in the magic trick itself, I just make a lighter and a cigarette disappear. And the method behind this, I just dropped the lighter right in front of their eyes. I just dropped it into my lap. And yet most people didn't see it. But by using science, so by using eye tracking, we established that people can often look at the lighter and yet they still don't see it. And so that was really very surprising. People were very surprised by this because we often assume that if you're looking at something, you should be able to see it. And yet what this study illustrated that if your mind is being distracted, you can fail to see really obvious things. Now the reception of sort of like this research at first was sort of, it wasn't taken that seriously. Like I think scientists often quite conservative. We like our paradigms and we stick to these paradigms, and sort of using magic to study visual perception, that was a real, that there was a change. It was a real sort of like a novel way of doing that. And in the beginning, quite a lot of the scientists felt, oh yeah, this is fun, but can it actually tell us anything more than just be entertaining and engaging? So it elicited quite a lot of skepticism at first, but I'm sort of pleased to say that actually kind of like now, 20 years later, I mean, the science of magic, I would still consider it as being a bit of a fringe science within psychology, but the approach more generally has been quite widely accepted now.
0: Doctor, what would you call Harry Houdini? Was he merely an escape artist? Was he a magician, an illusionist? What would you call him?
1: Well, he was a bit of everything, I think. I mean, Houdini, yeah, he was a great escape artist. I mean, there's a lot more behind his stunts than meets the eye. So he was also an amazing illusionist, kind of like giving this illusion that he could literally escape from every jail. But of course, kind of like, I mean, Houdini had lots of sides to him. He was also sort of like a big skeptic as well. So he used a lot of his research on magic and his understanding of the ease by which the mind can be manipulated to expose a lot of fraudulent psychics as well. And he was also a huge publicist as well. I mean, I think Houdini was really one of the first magicians or entertainers who managed to create these huge public stunts that were great for his publicity. I think Houdini encompasses kind of like a lot of amazing feats of a modern entertainer.
0: When you see a magician do what they do, are you still baffled by it?
1: Yeah, sometimes. I mean, it depends. I guess it sort of depends. I mean, as a magician, you build up a fairly good understanding of how tricks work. You know what to look out for, and it often makes it more difficult to deceive fellow magicians because we understand some of these deceptive principles. But there's a lot of tricks that still completely baffle me, and there's lots of magic conventions where magicians perform tricks for fellow magicians. And quite a lot of these tricks are specially designed to fool magicians. They may bore lay audiences. You may not find them particularly interesting, but we magicians love them just because of the sophistication of the deception that is involved, the novelty of deception, and the fact that we can be deceived. So, some magicians like being deceived. Others really just want to know how the trick is done.
0: I have one magic trick that I do, Doctor, that baffles people. And what I use is two small paper napkins. And I have one rolled up and hidden in my palm of my hand. The other I give to an individual and say, tear this up, please. And they tear it up into little pieces. And I say, roll it into a ball and blow into it. And they do. And I say, open it up, but slowly. And they do. And it crumbles. It falls apart. So then we pick up the pieces intentionally, and I switch the ball in my hand, which is the napkin that's not cut up, and I take the other one and put it back in my palm, and I make the switch so quickly, nobody sees that. I give it to the individual and say, now do it again, but slower. And so they puff into the napkin, and I say, now open it up slowly, not fast. And they open it up, and it's a whole

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6: If, as I sort of mentioned in one of these studies that we we investigated before with the lighter trick, attention plays a really important role in determining what you see. So our perception of the world is very much determined by what we attend to rather than what's actually out there. So if you don't attend to something in the world, you simply won't be able to perceive it. But it's also got to do with your memory as well. We can't remember everything because it'd be very inefficient. And so we only remember past sort of like small fragments of the things that we've experienced. And even our memories, like with visual illusions, they can be they're highly malleable. They can be influenced and they can change. And so what you remember has happened may not necessarily reflect what has actually happened. And so these are all the type of tools, or sort of the psychological tricks that magicians manipulate to create what could at face value be explained as a magical miracle.
7: What does magic tell you, Doctor, about misdirection and its ability to play with the human mind?
6: I mean, I think sort of like one of the things that's really powerful about magic is that it just illustrates the ease by which the human mind can be influenced and manipulated. Like if we think about this in terms of visual perception, as I'm talking to you here, I've got a computer open in front of me. I can see lots of things that are going on around me. And yet sort of like that experience of the world is an illusion. Like it's a very compelling illusion that is really very difficult to break, because in actual reality we are far less aware of our surroundings than we intuitively think. Like I can give you kind of like an astonishing example.
7: Please.
6: This is on the radio, so it's a little bit difficult. It's a bit difficult to do, but I guess kind of like if you listen to this, I mean, if everybody kind of like imagines the world around them, you can have a look around the world. We experience the world in full detail. Like that's the subjective experience that I have. And yet in reality, most of that information is really impoverished. So again, a little exercise. If you take your hand, don't do this if you're driving, by the way, but if you sort of stretch out your hand and sort of put up your thumb, close one eye and just look at that thumb. Now, that thumb now projects onto the back of our retina, onto a very small area known as the fovea. It's a really tiny area, and it turns out that about 90% of all of the visual processing just happens in that tiny area. So what this means is that our visual system only receives high acuity information

0: from this very small part of the scene. Everything else would actually be completely blurred. Not only blurred, it would also be black and white, because we only actually process color information in this tiny area of the fovea. Now, I find it very hard to imagine that. I can't. I studied it. I understand the physiology behind it, but I just cannot imagine that my peripheral vision is completely blurred and black and white. And that is because my experience of the world is an illusion. It's really my brain making stuff up about what's happening in the periphery, and that's what I'm experiencing. So most of what we experience as seeing, so most of our visual perception, isn't really just about what's out there. It's very much about what our brain expects to be out there. So most of what we see is really just a compelling illusion. I mean, it's an illusion that we often mistake for reality, and it's an illusion that it's very difficult for us to abandon. And so what misdirection illustrates is that actually, given that our experience of the world is an illusion, is malleable, and we can change that, we can manipulate that, and that's exactly what magicians do.
1: Are there some people who are easily manipulated with magician via sleight of hand or misdirection than others?
0: Again, misdirection is a very complex process. One of the challenges as a magician is always, like, in order to be actually misdirected, you need to attend to things. Like in a magic show, if you don't pay any attention to what the magician is doing, they can't misdirect your attention. And that can happen sometimes. I mean, I've had this experience many times where I perform a magic trick, and then sort of like someone from the back kind of like shouts out, "Oh, I saw that." They're usually kind of like drunk as well. Quite often they did actually see it, because they weren't actually paying attention to what I was doing. And so that meant it was impossible for me to actually misdirect them, and they potentially would have been able to spot the secret.
1: We're gonna take a short break, Doctor, but we will come right back and chat more about your incredible work. His book is called Experiencing the Impossible. His website is linked up at coasttocoastam.com. 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
1: If Iran does not agree to give what has been agreed to, President Trump says, the bombing starts at a much higher level.
2: No nuclear-armed Iran. 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
4: News. I'm Chris DeMeo. President Xi Jinping welcoming President Trump to China.
5: I always believe that our two countries have more common interests than differences. Success in one is an opportunity for the other. And a stable bilateral relationship is good for the world.
4: President Trump impressed by the welcome.
6: Great place. Incredible. China's beautiful.
4: The president and Xi met for about 2 hours. China's foreign minister's office stating President Xi stressed to the president that the Taiwan question is the most important issue in China-U.S. relations, and if handled properly, the bilateral relationship will enjoy overall stability. It also said Xi stressed to Trump that time and time again that trade wars have no winners. 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
7: From 20 Mile Live, I'm meteorologist Michael Morinelli. A cool and cloudy afternoon as temperatures stay into the 50s will drop later tonight with clearing skies, and low temperatures could fall down into the upper 30s to low 40s. But don't worry, we are expecting some sunshine through the day tomorrow with highs into the 60s and a warm-up coming this weekend. I'm meteorologist Michael Morinelli on WoWo 92.3 FM and 1190 AM.
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1: We'll take your calls next hour with Dr. Gustav Kuhn as we talk about magic. 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Have you signed up yet? 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
3: Whether it's physical activity, obesity, diet, smoking, low on hormones, stress, sleep disorders, or your age can be supported by reducing inflammation and aiding the body to heal itself appropriately. 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If there is inflammation, that inflammation needs to be stopped. 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
5: His name, Robert D'Aguero. Now, you had a health challenge some time ago. You were describing it as even to the point of losing consciousness. Like you said, a lot of people heard of carnivore. They've read about it in Ty Bollinger's book, Cancer Step Outside the Box. Now, how did you take it? Did you take the liquid, the capsules? What did you do?
6: Oh, the capsules.
5: Okay.
6: I started off taking it 3 times a day for the 6 days. But I'd say within the first week, week and a half, I noticed a amazing difference. No more of those queasy feelings of the anticipation of knowing that I was going to go into. They were gone. Absolutely gone. I'm just, my mind is blown on this stuff.
5: Well, would your wife corroborate your story? Usually that she would say, oh, honey, you're exaggerating.
6: Oh, yeah.
5: Or no, you actually did recover that fast.
6: Oh, yeah. Oh, yeah, she corroborated. She was there one time when I was doing the gig and I lost consciousness.
5: Oh, my.
6: That just freaked her out.
5: So you're taking the carnivore week to week and a half. You're getting some results there. 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
6: I'm so excited about this stuff, I will tell you. 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

0: And welcome back, George Norrie, along with Dr. Gustav Kuhn, as we talk about magic. Doctor, tell us about the magic lab that you have at the university.
1: So yeah, we run a sort of a pretty unique research lab here at the University of Plymouth. The Magic Lab stands for Mind, Attention, and General Illusory Cognition. And the main aim of the Magic Lab is to bring together both sort of scientists and magicians to work on the science of magic. And we generally use magic as a tool to understand the human mind, but we also try and apply that to lots of real world problems as well. So we study misdirection, for example, to learn more about how the mind can be influenced and manipulated, or forcing principles to look at how we can influence people's decision making. But we always try to apply that to the outside world. So like mentalism is a form of magic that deals with mind reading, or giving the illusion of mind reading. And a lot of the principles that mentalists use are very similar to the kind of things that hackers will use to try and get your password or get you to download some piece of software and install it on your computer. And so we're now also sort of like trying to see how magic can sort of like can illustrate some of these manipulative principles and whether this can be used to help improve cybersecurity. So we kind of like, so this is just sort of like one example. We also have a robot who can read your mind. Now none of this is real, but we can then again use magic as a way to investigate how people would respond to robots that could genuinely read your mind maybe in the future. So generally in the Magic Lab, we're really open to lots of different research questions, but most of them involve with magic.
0: Are there some individuals who cannot be misdirected or tricked?
1: I don't think so. I mean, I guess it's very difficult, like an infant, like a very young baby, it'd be very difficult to misdirect them. So misdirection relies on exploiting sort of clever psychological tricks that our mind uses. So the fact that you are being misdirected, it doesn't mean you're stupid. It really just shows that your mind uses clever shortcuts to solve really difficult problems. Now, for a young baby, they won't have acquired these tricks yet, and so it'd be very difficult to misdirect a young baby, for example. I mean, just to give you a very concrete example, a principle of misdirection that's often used is known as sort of like social misdirection. So I can use my gaze to manipulate where people look and what they attend to. So if I look at my right hand, most people will follow my gaze and they will also look up my right hand. If I then shift my gaze to the left hand, they will follow my gaze and look to the left hand. Now, that's a very powerful form of misdirection. And we've studied this in the lab as well, showing that even if you try to ignore where I'm looking, most people will follow that gaze. And that makes a lot of adaptive sense, because things that are of importance to me are likely to be of importance to you as well. So if you think about sort of like the natural world, if you're having a conversation with someone and they suddenly look to the right, it's likely that something important has happened over there. And so it makes a lot of sense for you to also be looking towards the right. And so that's a very useful strategy. It's a strategy that our mind adopts automatically, so you're not even aware of doing so, but it's something that we acquire through experience. And indeed, kind of like young infants, so under the age of about two or so, they will struggle to follow the gaze. And so infants will be less likely to be influenced by sort of like these social cues. So if you don't understand, if you don't have that knowledge, and if you don't have those tricks up your sleeve, you can't be misdirected.
0: Can you use magic to influence world events?
1: Well, I'm not sure about world event. I mean, I think kind of like the misdirection. I mean, misdirection is not just used in the lab or by magicians, it happens all over the place. I mean, kind of like politicians often use misdirection. So a lot of the principles that happen in politics are very closely related to the kind of things that are happening in magic as well. So you have a kind of like a big world event, you tweet something or post something on Truth on some other social media platform, and the world will kind of like respond to that, and in responding to that they will ignore other things that are going on. So yeah, so these forms of misdirection, they can happen everywhere.
0: Would you call misdirection trickery, lying? What might it be?
1: Well, it's an interesting question that, I mean, well, it's not, I don't know whether it is lying, because like when you're watching a magician, you know that you are being misdirected, and the magician right. is really very honest about the misdirection. So I'm not sure I would really consider it as being a lie as such. It's definitely part of deception. And it's sort of like the reason why it works in, I mean, magicians are very good at using misdirection, and they've got a very good understanding of how misdirection works, because they've been doing, I mean, magic dates back to about 2000 years. So magicians have been crafting their tricks for hundreds of years. And every time they do a performance, if their theory is wrong, the audience will spot how the trick is done. And so they will adapt their theory, and they will adapt their principles of misdirection. So within the world of magic, there's been a very long evolution of improving and perfecting the misdirection. But misdirection generally works because it taps into some really deep rooted psychological principles. And that means that a lot of these principles will also work when applied in the real world as well. So, yeah, I think it's hard to know whether it's just about deception. I mean, I would consider misdirection as being a form of deception. And quite often misdirection is also used to cover up deception as well. So to prevent people from noticing that they've been deceived.
0: Misdirection has been used in warfare. It's been used in a number of different things. Employers, I think, sometimes trick their employees. There's a lot of magic behind a lot of this, isn't there?
1: Yeah, I think kind of like, I mean, it's in most aspects of our lives. I mean, in warfare, misdirection plays a really important role. I mean, sort of like, I mean, there's sort of like these whole stories, some of them have been debunked a little bit, about Maskelyne. He's kind of like, he was a great British magician, and he allegedly helped out the Allies to create use misdirection to misdirect the Nazis in their attacks. So kind of like they developed decoy tanks and decoy planes, to which are all sort of like a large piece of misdirection. If you think about sports as well, like in sports, again, any kind of competitive behavior, misdirection is often used. Like in a penalty shootout, the striker will often feign shooting in a certain direction to get the goalie to kind of like to try and save the ball in the opposite corner. So in sports, in business, in a lot of social interactions as well, I think kind of like misdirection is very deeply ingrained in our DNA, and it applies to lots of different areas.
0: Why is the human mind tricked when it's so obvious it's magic?
1: Well, it's obvious. The human mind is tricked because the human mind is very clever. I mean, I can give you an example from visual perception, which is probably the sort of like the simplest
0: sure.
1: one. Like, I mean, processing visual information requires lots of resources. And we kind of know this now with if you try and download lots of digital images on your computer, that uses a lot of storage capacity. If you then kind of think about video clips, they require even more storage capacity. So storing and processing information requires lots of resources. Now in computers, we've developed computer chips that can process vast amounts of information. The human brain uses neurons to do that. But processing information is expensive. It comes at a cost. Like if you want to process lots of information, you need lots of neurons, and those neurons need lots of energy as well. And so if we want to process all of the information out there, it's just amazing capacity. And so there's a simple solution to this, which would be, well, instead of processing all of the information, let's just process the information that is of importance. So if you're having a cup of coffee and you're in the kitchen, you could process all of the information that is around you, or you could just focus on the stuff that's important. I mean, it's the cup of coffee that's in front of you. And so attention is basically the process that prioritizes the things that are of importance. And so the human mind, rather than processing everything, we just process the things that are of importance. And that is highly effective. It's super clever. And the alternative will be to have huge heads to process everything. So instead, we've adopted kind of like a very clever system that only processes the stuff that's of importance. But of course, this comes at an expense. So if you're ignoring everything else, that leaves you open to deception. It means that things that you don't attend to, you won't necessarily see. Now, in most situations in your life, that doesn't matter, because as you're making your cup of coffee, you didn't have to process the picture that is hanging up in your kitchen. You didn't have to process all of the dirt that may be on your floor or all of these other details. They just don't matter. There's no need to process this. So attention is a really clever, beautiful process that the human mind has adopted. But it does mean that it can be manipulated, and it does mean that things that you don't attend to, that you just simply won't be able to see them. So the human mind is really easily distracted and deceived because it is so clever, because we have all of these shortcuts and sort of like these tricks up our sleeve, or better said, in our brain, that allow us to solve these problems efficiently. But it does leave us, whenever there's a shortcut, it can lead to errors.
0: Dr. Hitler was a great deceiver and tricked a lot of people prior to him doing his heinous things. Would he be considered a magician?
1: I don't know. I mean, I think kind of like a lot of, I would say a lot of politicians, they use misdirection to get people to do things, get people to believe things that may not necessarily be in their best interest. Mm-hmm. And I guess in sort of like some way that is really quite similar to a magician.
0: It is. Is it dangerous?
1: Yes, it is. I mean, I think kind of like being manipulated is really dangerous. I mean, I think it's, it gives you great power. I mean, just to give you an example, I mean, sort of like we've been kind of like also interested in why people believe in the paranormal. So as part of these studies, our students, they were invited into the lecture theater, and we tell them that we're going to sort of like that we've met someone who's got psychic powers, and that we were interested in understanding how people respond to these psychic powers. And the person was just a friend of mine who used magic tricks to give the illusion that they could read people's minds and contact dead people. So in the study, the magician would kind of like, we would use a stooge, they give the illusion that they could contact their deceased relatives and get information from them. Now, one of the things that was really surprising and quite shocking for me was just sort of like how easily our participants all believed that this was real. Like this was clearly kind of like tricks being used. And yet a substantial proportion of our participants genuinely believed that all of these things were real. And what was even more alarming was that even when we told them beforehand that what you are about to see is a magician using tricks and deception to give the illusion that they can read minds, they still believed it. So that was really surprising. And I think for me, the thing that was really unsettling was just the kind of power that it gave you, because it showed just how little deception it would take for people to genuinely believe that they had supernatural powers. And that's the kind of power that is often exploited in lots of other contexts as well. But I guess kind of, again, kind of like from a kind of, think about this kind of like in a political perspective, it shows the sort of the really alarming thing was that even if people know that what they are seeing is fake, they still believed it. And it's mostly the people who already believed in these phenomena beforehand that ignored sort of like that fake information warning.
0: Are some people more susceptible to deception than others?
1: It's a hard, I don't know, to be honest. I mean, I think kind of like in terms of, I mean, I think generally what we find is that people tend to believe, they're more accepting of deception if it supports their beliefs. So what we find in these experiments, so when we use these fake psychic demonstrations, is that participants who already believe that it's possible to contact dead people, they're also more easily deceived in that they believe that what they are seeing is real. Now, the same can happen with skeptics as well. So we also do this in a more scientific framing, where we use scientific methods to give the illusion of mind reading. And there, actually, it doesn't matter whether you believe in the paranormal or not. Most of our participants actually believe that it's true.
0: We're going to come back in just a moment with Dr. Gustav Kuhn and take phone calls, your calls, next on Coast to Coast AM.
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5: The Trump-Xi meeting ends. I'm Chris DeMeo, Fox News. President Trump has wrapped up his first meeting of the two-day summit with Chinese officials. Fox's Aisha Hosni is in Beijing with more on what was said during the talks.
6: The Chinese have put out a couple of different statements about this meeting, and some of them feel a little bit pre-planned, things that they maybe knew were going to be talked about. One of them, though, has really been raising some eyebrows, and it's the one on Taiwan. And they basically said, almost like a warning, that as long as the U.S. has the right policy on Taiwan, then the relations will continue with stability. There was some thinking heading into this meeting that the Chinese may try to ask for concessions on the Taiwan issue in order to offer up potentially helping putting pressure on Iran to come to a deal. The president has said multiple times now that he doesn't need anybody's help.
5: Fox's Aisha Hosni in Beijing. So far, the president and White House have yet to make any comments on what was discussed in the meeting. Well, a CIA employee claims that there was a cover-up within the intelligence community over COVID-19.
7: That man's name was James Erdman. He's a CIA career employee who was responsible for leading investigations into the origins of the COVID-19 pandemic. He testified that in August of 2021, the intel community was prepared to declare that COVID did start as a leak from a Chinese lab. But he says Dr. Anthony Fauci, quote, injected himself into those conversations and, quote, significantly influenced them until the lab leak determination was changed

0: by the intel community to a neutral theory. But the CIA is pushing back hard on the way this hearing went down, telling Fox News in part, quote, "This proceeding amounts to nothing more than dishonest political theater."
1: Fox's Bill Malusian on Capitol Hill. Stocks finishing the day mixed, the Dow dropping 67 points, the Nasdaq and S&P finishing higher. 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
1: Kevin Warsh faced a long and sometimes uncertain road before being confirmed as the new Federal Reserve Chairman on Wednesday.
4: President Trump, after weeks of speculation, tapped Warsh in January to be the new Fed chair. But an ongoing probe into current chair Jerome Powell over Fed headquarters renovations paused key Republican support. In April, that investigation was dropped, and the Senate Banking Committee moved Warsh's nomination to the full Senate, which confirmed him Wednesday. Warsh takes over as Fed chair when Powell's term as its leader ends Friday. Warsh will be in charge at the next meeting of the Federal Open Market Committee, which sets U.S. monetary policy on June 16th and 17th. Grinnell Scott, Fox News.
1: Vice President Vance releasing a new ultimatum to states he feels aren't taking Medicaid fraud and other fraud seriously. He says the government will take their federal funding and do the job for them.
5: The vice president and his fraud task force are basically telling these states that their investigators need to take this fraud more seriously or they risk losing some of that federal funding. And they made some pretty big announcements here. They're saying $1.3 billion in Medicare reimbursements are now being diverted from the state of California. Now, just in the LA area, mostly the LA area, 800 hospices have been suspended. They say less than 20 of them have called to complain about being suspended. CMS Administrator Dr. Oz also making a big announcement that no new hospice or home health providers can enroll in Medicare until they root out some of the bad actors who are committing this fraud across the country.
1: That's Fox Business Network's Connor Hansen. A way to avoid future government shutdowns? Well, the Senate advances Republican Louisiana Senator John Kennedy's resolution to withhold lawmakers' pay during government shutdowns. I'm Chris DeMayo. This is Fox News.
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6: From 20 Mile Live, I'm meteorologist Michael Morinelli. A cool and cloudy afternoon as temperatures stay into the 50s will drop later tonight with clearing skies, and low temperatures could fall down into the upper 30s to low 40s. But don't worry, we are expecting some sunshine through the day tomorrow with highs into the 60s and a warm-up coming this weekend. I'm meteorologist Michael Morinelli on WoWoWo 92.3 FM and 1190 AM.
7: There's one man on this earth who really, truly gets it.
8: 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Not just the midterms, but 2028. And they want the trifecta. 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That's the plan. 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You know what else they're going to do that's not being talked about? Massive amnesty. They brought the people here under Biden. They're trying to protect them by destroying ICE. And then they're going to give them massive amnesty.
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1: We're talking about magic. Fascinating discussion with Dr. Gustav Kuhn. We'll take calls with you when we come back on Coast to Coast AM. 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

0: And welcome back, George Norrie, Dr. Gustav Kuhn. Doctor, how would you categorize deception? What would you label that under?
1: Well, deception is a very difficult term to define, because it happens on so many different levels. I mean, you can think about it in terms of biology. I mean, kind of like plants will deceive bees into believing, I don't think bees believe anything, but into kind of like, tricking them into different types of behavior. And for us as well, for humans, we often use deception. Some of the deception is used for kind of like good purposes, but some of it has got sort of like negative consequences as well. And I mean, magic is an art form that is based on deception. It's kind of like uses deception in all of its tricks. And but we use deception in a magic trick. We use deception kind of like to entertain people. But of course, that kind of deception can also be applied to lots of different aspects of our lives, where the consequences can be more severe, and also possibly kind of like more negative as well.
0: How dangerous is it? Social networking, for example, is loaded with deceived stories that aren't real. They say somebody has died, they're still alive, or something like that. Isn't that dangerous?
1: I think deception is incredibly dangerous. I mean, I think one of the problems as well is that we are now exposed to so much information, and we've got limited cognitive capacity to actually process that information. And that information has a big impact on what we believe. I mean, I think kind of like in terms of social media, we're in these echo chambers. So we tend to just get exposed to information that confirms our beliefs. Before social media, we would maybe just read certain newspapers and sort of like have a sort of a general news, but the news wasn't as adapted to our prior beliefs. Now, if you've got a certain political belief, you'll be exposed to information that supports that belief. You're less likely to be actually challenged on your beliefs, and that means you're also more likely to accept deception as being real, and that can lead to this polarization in beliefs. So yeah, I think that kind of deception can have a really detrimental impact on our society.
0: Yes.
1: And it's something that we find that is illustrated kind of like across the world at the moment.
0: How do your students react to magic?
1: In different ways. I mean, I guess most students really like, most people like magic. They like being deceived if they're being deceived in a kind of like in a safe environment. Generally, we find two different types of reactions. Some who really want to work out how the trick is done, and others who don't. And actually, we recently ran a study where we showed participants the magic trick, and then they were offered either to understand the secret of the trick, or they were paid 50 pence, which is about sort of like 50 cent. And actually, most of our participants, they chose the secret. So what this shows that actually kind of like most people really do want to know how it's done, rather than take the money.
0: Let's take some calls, enjoy them. Let's start with Greg in Remsen, New York. Hi, Greg, go ahead.
2: Hi, everybody. Doctor, are reading the words on a page of a book, and the words create a vision in your mind, or your mind like creates an illusion of what the person's trying to convey. Or say a caller calls in and tells a real creepy ghost story. That story, his words, are creating this illusion in your mind's eye. Now, does a magician do that, or is there some, maybe just what I described may be magic? I'm not sure. Could you kind of explain that for me? Thank you. Appreciate you taking my question.
1: Yeah, I mean, that's an interesting question, isn't it? I mean, I guess sort of like as a magician, we create an illusion. That's what we do. Like we kind of like an object, we use sleight of hand to make an object disappear. That creates the illusion of an object disappearing. But actually kind of like what's really happening there is that the magician is just altering a small part of that illusion. I mean, all of our experience of the world is an illusion. Like it's a very compelling illusion. that we often mistake for reality. And what the magicians are doing is they are just changing some of that illusion. But of course, kind of like whenever you go to the cinema, you watch, when you go to the cinema, you see moving objects, you see kind of like things happening on a screen. That is not real. That is an illusion. So, I mean, these illusions happen, these illusions happen all the time. It's just that we often experience the illusions as reality. And what's unique to magic is that magicians create illusions that really strongly violate our expectations about what should be possible in the world.
0: Would you call David Copperfield a magician or an illusionist?
1: I don't tend to draw a distinction between... I mean, like in the magic world, we kind of generally, we talk about illusions as sort of like big tricks that are performed on stage. So when Copperfield makes a Statue of Liberty disappear, that is considered to be illusion, an illusion, rather than when someone makes a coin disappear inside their hand. That's sort of like a more technical magician's category. But I don't tend to draw a distinction between illusionists and magicians.
0: Let's go to Ruth in Maryland. Welcome to the program. Hi, Ruth.
3: Oh, hi, George and Dr. Gustav. Thank you so much for taking my call. And, George, I first wanted to let you know that my aunt is still in the hospital, but they took her phone away, so she can't call you. But if you would like, you can call her at the hospital. They're real good about it, and I can leave her number with Uriel.
0: What's the prognosis with her?
3: I really don't know. I don't know why they still have her in there. But anyway, my question for you, doctor, is about metamorphosis. And I'm not talking about illusion. I'm talking about real magic. Have you or any of your other fellow magicians ever practiced metamorphosis where you actually change one animal into another animal? I have read a long time ago that there are some people that can actually do that. But I heard that the animal will not withstand the metamorphosis, and when they come back, they'll be dead.
1: No, I mean, I've never experienced that, nor do I know of anybody who's actually performed that. I don't know of any evidence that that is possible. I know, like, through magic tricks, you can create the illusion of metamorphosis, but I've never come across anybody actually doing that for real or claiming that they can do that for real. So I'm afraid I can't really comment on that.
0: Doctor, how in the world did someone like Harry Houdini make elephants disappear magically?
1: Well, it's an illusion. I guess our minds are very easily tricked. I can't reveal the methods here. I would get in trouble with the magic community and the magic circle. So as part of it, I'm a member of the magic circle, and we are sworn to secrecy. So we're not allowed to just reveal how tricks are done. But it's very clever tricks. It's very clever illusions. Now, Houdini never claimed that that was real. And there's a lot of magicians who can make animals appear or disappear on stage. Yeah, these tricks, they exploit a lot of these psychological tricks that give you the illusion that an elephant can appear or disappear. But I'm afraid I can't really reveal the secret on air here.
0: How many tricks are based on technology where they have something built for it or something like that?
1: Yeah, I mean, that's an interesting question. I wouldn't be able to give you kind of like an exact number. I mean, kind of like a lot of these stage illusions, they sort of like rely on certain amounts of technology. But again, I mean, magic is not about technology. Magic is about human experience. So the magic happens inside the spectator's mind. And in most instances, the sort of the technology is just used to enhance that deception. It's helped to trick the human mind. Magic happens in the mind rather than on the stage.
0: East of the Rockies, Walter's with us, truck driving in Pennsylvania. Walter, go ahead.
4: Hi, George. Hey, finally got in now.
0: Good.
4: Gustav, how you doing?
1: Good, good. Yes. And yourself?
4: Yeah. I got a question, though. What about using holograph as a mind of the illusion?
1: Sorry, would you mind repeating?
0: Explain that a little bit more, Walter. Go ahead.
4: Yeah, holograph? You know, like holograph image?
0: Holograph image.
4: Holographs,
1: yeah.
0: And what would your question, what's your question with that, Walter?
4: You know, usually like a holograph, you know, an image for mind magic.
0: When you use holograms like that, where you create something like a Michael Jackson or something, when they're really there, but it looks like they're there, would you call that magic, Gustav?
1: Yeah. Oh, that's a super interesting question, isn't it? It's sort of like, yeah, I mean, again, kind of like I think of magic as sort of like said right at the beginning of the show, I think of magic as a psychological experience and sort of like this conflict between the things that are possible, that you believe to be possible, and the things that you experience. Now, when the first time I saw these holograms, they appeared really magical. I had no idea how they were done. And I found it, for me, that was magic. Now, of course, now that I know how they are done, it feels like an illusion. Now, the same was true with cinema as well. So early cinema goers, there was a famous film where there was a train that just pulled into the station. And early audiences, they weren't used to seeing moving images being projected onto the screen, onto a flat screen. And there's reports of people actually kind of like leaving the cinema, running away, because they were scared that it was kind of like, it looked like it was a real train coming towards them. So for them, that experience felt real, and it probably felt

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4: I just believe that the paranormal spirits and stuff like that, that they are real. And I know you were saying that this is more or less illusion with your mind. So that's my question for you. Is it real or is it Memorex there, Doc?
5: Which aspect of the paranormal? Hello?
6: Yeah, he's gone, Doc, so go ahead.
5: Yeah, I mean, again, I am not a parapsychologist. I'm interested in people's beliefs. So I don't really study whether these phenomena are real or not. I kind of like leave that to others. For me, the thing that I'm mostly interested in is why people believe things and why people are so easily deceived. That's sort of like the main focus of our research. And what we find is that generally kind of like people seek out evidence that supports their beliefs. So if people already believe that it's real, then they're also more likely to accept deception to be real.
6: When we go see a magician, do we want to be tricked or do we want to try to go there to find out how he does it or she?
5: That's an interesting question. I mean, I think kind of like actually it's sort of like something that we should probably study at some point. I think there's a mix. I think kind of like some people go in there and they really just want to work out how it's done. Others don't. I think kind of like, but I think the majority of people, they like the mystery that magic elicits. If you really want to know how a trick is done, you can just go on YouTube and you can just Google it. But most people don't, I guess. So I think there's sort of an acceptance. I mean, I think kind of like what's nice about magic is that you're experiencing those illusions and that deception within sort of like the safe confounds of a magic performance. And that's very pleasing to most people.
6: Jim is with us in Portland, Oregon. Go ahead, Jim.
7: Hi, fellas. My question is there any connection between the magic and misdirection? And is that any of that connected with hypnosis? It seems like we're in that same area. And by the way, I love the illusion. I'd rather not know the trick.
6: I don't blame you. What about hypnosis? How's that tied into that, doctor?
5: Yeah, I mean, hypnosis is quite closely related to magic. It's just like in a slightly different setting, I guess. Sort of like, I mean, hypnosis deals with kind of like giving suggestions, using suggestions and kind of like responding to these types of suggestions. And similar kind of principles can be exploited in a magic trick and in a magic context as well. I guess kind of like the big difference between hypnosis and magic is that for hypnosis, not

0: Everybody responds to hypnotic suggestions. So some people respond more strongly to hypnotic suggestions than others. Generally, for magic tricks, that's not quite good enough, because if you can just deceive like 10% of your audience, it's not a great trick. So this means that magicians will often have to rely on tricks that are more powerful than the kind of experiences that you could elicit through hypnosis alone. But I think there is kind of like, there's a, some principles of hypnosis, so sort of like using certain forms of suggestions, for example, are also used in the context of magic tricks.
1: It is dramatic, is it not?
0: Hypnosis?
1: All of it.
0: Yeah, no, it is really dramatic. I mean, kind of like with hypnosis as well. I mean, hypnosis is an area where I find it quite interesting from a scientific point of view, where there's a lot of skepticism about hypnosis, and sort of like some of that is because like some stage hypnotists, they use sort of like misdirection and deception to enhance some of their effects as well. And so this has led to quite a lot of skepticism within the scientific community, where people have just dismissed hypnosis as just not actually being real and everything being just staged, or due to kind of like sort of like social compliance. But actually kind of like a lot of the research now shows that actually a lot of these experiences are genuine, and you can use hypnosis to elicit some truly phenomenal experiences.
1: We'll be back to wrap things up with Dr. Gustav Kuhn in just a moment on Coast to Coast AM.
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1: Clark on the right wing. Step back three. Got it.
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1: Mitchell tees it up for three. Oh, yeah.
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3: News. I'm Ted Lindner. President Trump in Beijing meeting with China's leader, President Xi, for 2 hours. China state media reporting that in the meeting, President Xi warned President Trump that differences over Taiwan could bring the U.S. and China to clashes or conflict, saying that the president stressed to President Trump that facts have shown time and again that trade wars have no winner. When asked by a reporter, though, how the meeting went, President Trump said, quote, it was great. And the National Law Enforcement Officers Memorial Fund hosting its 38th annual candlelight vigil on the National Mall in honor of police and first responders Wednesday who have died in the line of duty.
4: Sarah D. Beckstrom, Dennis M. Wagner Jr., Donald R. Cleaver, Marvin Risen, Todd L. Spiker.
3: FBI Director Cash Patel, the names engraved on the wall of the National Law Enforcement Officers Memorial in Washington, D.C. 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
5: From 20 Mile Live, I'm meteorologist Michael Morinelli. A cool and cloudy afternoon as temperatures stay into the 50s will drop later tonight with clearing skies and low temperatures could fall down into the upper 30s to low 40s. But don't worry, we are expecting some sunshine through the day tomorrow with highs into the 60s and a warm-up coming this weekend. I'm meteorologist Michael Morinelli on WoWo 92.3 FM and 1190 AM.
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0: And welcome back to Coast to Coast. We've been talking about the incredible powers of magic with Dr. Gustav Kuhn. 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
0: And we've got that linked up for you at coasttocoastam.com. And where do they can get your book, Experiencing the Impossible?
1: That's published by MIT Press and should still be available on Amazon or other websites as well. I'm afraid I don't know where in the United States. I know where in the UK.
0: Amazon's probably the best, but keep in touch with us. Love your work, and you did a great job for us. Dr. Gustav Kuhn. Now, few people can explain astral projection and spiritual development the way Michael Monk does. I asked him how he chose this particular area of study. Wait till you hear what he had to say.
2: Well, it sort of chose me. I wasn't seeking it. It all happened in the year 1999 in the winter. I was just watching a TV show with my brother, a movie, comedy movie, and just laughing. And I felt a presence, like an energy. I didn't know what energy was at the time, but this presence comes in through the top of my head, or what they call the crown chakra, and settled right in the middle of my mind and spoke to me. And I could both hear it audibly, and I could sort of hear it telepathically in my mind. And I was curious what was talking to me, and my grandfather had recently passed away, so I asked the presence if it was my grandfather, and I got that goosebumps, the rush of energy through my body, and the voice said yes, but then it felt like there was something more, so I asked if it was my cousin Jason, who had also recently passed, and the voice flooded me with the same sensation and said yes. And at that point, I was a little confused. I said, okay, you're my grandfather and you're my cousin. I don't understand. And at that moment, the presence opened up my inner vision, or what they call the third eye. I didn't know that at the time, but in my inner vision, I saw a massive heavenly host of humanoid-shaped light beings that were all speaking together as one voice. And that's when I realized internally what I was talking to, and I acknowledged it as God, and it said, you have finally met me, and I give you a space and time to dialogue with me, to talk. That's how it all began.
0: And you never went back, did you? You just kept going forward.
2: No, there's no going back from that. Shortly afterwards, I received my first miracle, which was jaw-dropping. It was an instantaneous healing of an open flesh wound. I was home all alone, and I had an accident where I got stabbed in my left eye pretty deep with a sharp object. And I was effectively blind in that eye, and tears in the other eye. I lost my vision, but then a strange calmness or a peace descended on me as I remembered, well, Michael, just 2 weeks ago, you talked to God. So I got on my knees and prayed in the way that I knew how, word for word. I said, Heavenly Father, in the name of Jesus Christ, let my eye be healed. And I felt that same rush of energy, except like 10 times more powerful, through my whole body. And I stood up and I looked in the mirror, and the blood was gone from the left eye. The tears were gone from the right eye. But very strangely, a thin trickle of blood was running down from the center of my forehead, and I wiped that away, and there was no reason for it. Like, there was no wound on my forehead. It was like a total transfiguration, and I was jaw-dropped. Like, I didn't know what to think. Like, part of me was elated, and a part of me was like, oh, my God, like, you know, what comes next? So, yeah, that's what skyrocketed everything, and that's how it began.
0: Michael, what do you think astral projection is?
2: Well, astral projection is a remembrance and an integration, because we are spirit. We existed before this life, and we will exist after this life. And the spirit to most people that don't train their consciousness is not perceivable within the physical reality, because our spirit, let me just say, when you're out of the body, the spirit is free flowing. It can merge through existing objects. You can walk through walls. Like if the tree is in front of you, you can just blow your spirit into the tree and become the tree. So spirit knows no boundaries. It knows no separation. It can join itself with anything. So the way we incarnate here into the human body is we fuse that spirit with the electrical system of the human body, the nervous system and the neuron clusters of the mind. And this electrical energy of the human body is of a greater density, a greater intensity than the subtle spiritual energy from which we came. So right away, when we overlapped the spirit with the human body, we became massively hypnotized or entrained to the sensory system, so much so that we could no longer register sensations from the spirit. We become effectively locked within the nervous system until one day we can either spontaneously or through focus and discipline wake up and reconnect ourselves to these finer vibrations of light that we come from and begin to receive sensory information from spirit.
0: I had an astral projection, Michael, when I was 11, and I've never been able to duplicate it since. What am I doing wrong?
2: Well, I wouldn't think of it in terms of doing wrong. In these practices, we tend not to think in terms of right or wrong or black and white. There's just more effective and less effective. But there's two different ways that you can become aware of spirit, two different disciplines. One I call meditation, the other one I call focus. So with meditation, the idea is to ignore the sensory data that's coming through the nerve fiber system through the five senses. We blank the mind, we ignore our thoughts, and we lower our brain waves to disconnect our consciousness from the nervous system. And when that happens, we begin to get sensory information from our spirit, which manifests itself as luminous, vibrant spiritual energy. The other way is discipline is through focus. By instead of ignoring the data coming through the nervous system, you focus on it to the exclusion of all else. You step out of the past, step out of the future, step out of the noisy mind, and put your focus entirely on what you're feeling in the now moment. And if you can devote enough of your consciousness to observation of the sensory data, then you have room to actually observe more than that. And your consciousness overflows from the electrical system into a coherence with the spirit. And you begin to get sensory data that way. Both practices are important and evolve the consciousness in different ways.
0: Michael, are you familiar with the Monroe Institute, which practices astral projection?
2: Yes.
0: The late Robert Monroe was a genius when it came to that. Can anybody really learn how to astral project?
2: Absolutely, yeah. No problem. If I can do it, anybody can. I was a tough nut to crack.
0: They say when you die, that cord that's connected to your body and the astral body is severed. Is that true?
2: Well, from all of my experience, and I've had thousands of out-of-body experiences, that what they call the silver cord is like a psychic or a mental visual representation that our brain automatically provides us to illustrate for us the law of attraction, that we are so anchored within the five senses, within the physical experience, that this is natively home to the spirit for while we dwell here. So no matter how far you travel, no matter how long you stay out of the body, there's this massive magnetic pull back to the body. And I believe that's where the silver cord comes from, because these things get illustrated visually for our consciousness to understand.
0: Are there any risks associated with leaving the physical body? I mean, is there a possibility you can't get back in?
2: No. The trick is staying out. Getting back in is easy. If you get shocked if you get frightened, if you get too excited, if you get too disconnected, then the experience just sort of fades out, like tuning a TV station. Like what you're seeing in front of you will just fade out, and then you'll just find yourself back inside the body. So getting back to the body is effortless. The trick is learning how to stay out of the body for longer periods of time.
0: And every night when we sleep, the astral body floats over the physical body, doesn't it?
2: That's correct. That's correct. Every single person is having out-of-body experiences every single night. That's what dreams are. Dreams are a very rough translation of our spiritual experiences on the other side of the veil. And when you haven't pierced the veil, you know, your dreams tend to be chaotic and not have much meaning, not have much depth and clarity. But the more you begin to penetrate the veil, the more dialed in, the more focused, the more depth and meaning that your dreams have. And then next thing you know, you find yourself lucid. So what happens each night as we go to sleep, there's a natural process where the nervous system paralyzes or shuts down. And this enables our spirit to freely leave our body. So everybody's doing it, just not everybody remembers, because once again, this veil you have to penetrate, which, by the way, is not a mystical thing. The veil actually isn't a thing at all. What the veil is simply the vibrational and structural variance between the self as it knows itself from within the five senses in the nervous system of the human body, and the self as it knows itself within the finer circuits of the etheric spiritual mind. Because of this variance, both structural, like the pathways in the neurons are specific pathways that are different, geometrically speaking, than the pathways of spirit. But because of this variance, as we shift from one state to the other, we black out or we lose consciousness, which is what happens when we fall asleep. We pass through this. It gets visually represented as like a void space or like a darkness that transcends into light as the vision opens. So what an out-of-body experience is actually a multi-dimensional experience, because a part of yourself has to be in the human body, in the brain, to actually record the data, and then another part of yourself has to be on the other side of the veil having the experience.
0: Sometimes right before sleep, you feel a jolt and you wake up again. Is that the astral body about ready to come back in?
2: That's the astral body coming back in, and the jolt is the sensation of passing through this veil again, because not only do we fall asleep when we leave the body, but we also fall asleep when we come back to it. During all of my experiences, I've met so many people that I know here in the world, like basically everybody's on the other side of the veil and traveling different planes that range from the hell realms all the way up to the heavenly realms, and people just don't remember it. And you can have casual conversations with people that you know, and I'll ask them, are you going to remember this in the morning? And they'll just frankly answer, nope, I always fall asleep when I come back to my body.
0: What are some of the benefits, Michael, of astral projecting?
2: Oh, gosh, so many. I would say the big one is in the remembrance, to remember your true nature, that you're a multidimensional being, that you exist not only in your human body on Earth, but in many, many, many embodiments through many other different worlds and dimensions, which changes the theme of your physical life. Because when this is the only life that you know, we tend to take it a little bit too seriously and get way more caught up in emotional drama and whatnot. So having that remembrance can really affect the quality of your life. You can be more present, more relaxed, and more focused in your experience here, knowing your true nature. Another benefit is the recreation, the leisure of it. Like it just feels beyond amazing to be out of your body. When you're out of your body in your spiritual form, it has atoms and molecules. It has particles just like the physical body, but they're in a lighter dimension. But unlike the physical body, which requires the nervous system, the electrical system, in order for our spirit to interact with it, in the astral body, our mental consciousness is fused to every single particle in the spirit. So you can feel millions of these highly vibrant spiritual particles that make up your being, and they respond perfectly to your mind. So if you want to levitate or fly, you just think or feel up, and it happens. If you want to expand, you just expand. If you want to contract, you contract. You can walk through walls, you can levitate, you can shapeshift into any form that your conscious memory has of being embodied as. So you can fly like an eagle, swim like a dolphin, or sit still like a deep-rooted tree and just enjoy the sunshine.
0: Fascinating night for Dan Galante, Michael Cosio, Tom Danheiser, Sue Trikas, Lex Lonehood, Sean Latasor, Alec Fernandez, Stephanie Smith, Tim Banal, George Knapp, and Richard Serrett. I'm George Norrie, somewhere out there on Coast to Coast AM. We'll see you on our next edition. Until then, be safe, everyone.

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3: Jason McGar is the vice president of Locust Agriculture. He tells Brownfield biologicals are gaining more traction among farmers.
4: There's biologicals being sold as we speak. Some of your listeners are probably purchasing them. If they didn't work, people wouldn't be buying them. But I think one reason people may be hesitant to use biology or have used biology in the past and maybe not saw the results they wanted is from my experience in this business, and I've been in the biological side for 10, 15 years now, most people don't know how to apply biology, or they're not doing it right, or they're not paying attention to the handling of these types of materials, and that's where a lot of the inconsistencies with performance come from.
3: McGar offers tips to maximize a grower's ROI.
4: If you're buying a planter box type biological, or you have a seed treatment or an in-furrow, whatever the formulation is, and you leave it in your truck or tractor all day and all night, you're probably not going to, get much benefit out of it. Another thing is people, some don't realize that you can't use chlorinated water. I mean, we put chlorine in the water system to kill microorganisms so you don't have water issues and public health issues. Well, when you're running chlorinated water in with biologicals, whether that's through a seed treater or you're putting that in your in-furrow water, if you're on like a rural water supply, that's reducing your populations.
3: And McGar talks about his advice for farmers considering an implementation of biologicals on their farm.
4: I would say just try it. Don't do it over the whole farm. 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That's where you're going to see your best results. Don't be afraid to ask questions and really pay attention to how you store these products.
3: Across 3 years of independent trials, Locust Agriculture reports yield gains up to 34% and an 86% win rate with its Unpack biosurfactant technology. I'm Brent Barnett with Managing for Profit on Brownfield.
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0: Whoa, news time is 5:05. Thanks so much for starting your day with us. I'm Brian Ford. We have mostly cloudy skies, 40 degrees across Whoa land. A warming trend gets underway. Expect plenty of sun for our Thursday with a near-perfect high in the upper 60s. Your 21st alert forecast comes up at about 5:07. The top story on Whoa, 92.3 FM and 1190 AM. Talks continue in Beijing between President Trump and President Xi Jinping. So far, they've said to be successful, with both sides calling the outcomes balanced and positive. Closer to home, a welfare check turned deadly after a driver fled Indiana State Police and crashed in Allen County. Troopers say they located the vehicle in Whitley County after hearing reports a driver may have been contemplating self-harm. That driver sped away on U.S. 30, crossed into Allen County, then ran off the road and hit a tree near Butt Road. The driver was pronounced dead at the scene. Wobo News time is 5:06. 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Time saver traffic and weather together every 10 minutes during Fort Wayne's morning news. Let's get you where you need to go. 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
9: Your early Thursday morning drive starts out wonderfully. No crashes, tie-ups, or major delays that are going to get in your way. The big four, Washington, Jefferson, Lafayette, and Clinton, look okay and out and through downtown. Our interstates and major roads are moving at or near posted limits, and drive times are right on target. If you're on the way to Indy, I-69 from the 4 to 465, just about 90 minutes, 40 minutes to and from the Michigan line from Fort Wayne. Traffic center in about 10 minutes. 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
10: From 21 Alive, I'm meteorologist Liz Braden with your forecast. A beautiful day shaping up, sunshine, dry conditions, and a high today of 66.

0: 6 degrees. Winds come out of the northwest about 10 miles per hour. Tonight we're clear with a low of 39. We'll make it up to 67 tomorrow with more clouds and the chance for a few isolated showers. I'm meteorologist Liz Braden from 21 Alive on WoWo 92.3 FM and 1190 AM.
1: And right now we have winds out of the northwest at 8, mostly cloudy skies. It's 39 degrees in Marion, 40 at your severe weather station. 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And the Thursday edition of Fort Wayne's Morning News takes off now with Kayla Blakesley and Josh Williams. 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
2: Hey, good morning, WoWo Land. Welcome on in here to Fort Wayne's Morning News. It is Thursday, a.k.a. Friday Eve. I am KB. Well, let's definitely kick off your day by getting you out the door with a quick peek at this weather. I mean, you just heard from Liz Braden. Today is going to be beautiful. We're going to have lots of sunshine, warmer temperatures, finally back up in the mid-60s. Friday, we're going to get even warmer, though a few light showers south and west of Fort Wayne could kind of keep us shy of that 70-degree mark. And then the weekend, let's just call it what it is, summer preview mode, right? We're going to have highs both days in the 80s, but the trade-off there for Saturday and Sunday, a few scattered afternoon and evening showers are possible both days. So make sure you're checking the radar ahead of your weekend plans. For now, we got 39 degrees in Marion, 40 in Kendallville, and 40 degrees in Huntington. Your top stories this morning, President Trump and China's president kicking off some major talks overnight with trade, Taiwan, and the global economy really all up on the table. Meanwhile, Vice President J.D. Vance, taking care of business back here at home, warning states like California to crack down on Medicaid fraud or risk losing federal funding. It was quite the speech yesterday. Here in Indiana, State Representative Bob Morris is giving Hoosiers a closer look at where your tax dollars are going. And race fans, reserved seating for the 2026 Indianapolis 500 is officially sold out for the consecutive straight year. And the local TV blackout being lifted again. Josh Williams will have more coming up in sports. Plus, don't forget on that note, 1 week from tomorrow, we will be live from Indianapolis Motor Speedway as Carb Day gets underway. And we have got just a packed lineup of guests joining us from the press box. So that is really going to be a show you don't want to miss. And then speaking of, tomorrow is a big day. Fort Wayne's Morning News officially goes live from the mic, our brand new studios there across town in the village of Coventry. So definitely a long time coming. I am so excited for this next chapter for us here at WoWo. But let's go ahead and get this show started, shall we? Straight ahead as we're live here on the south side of Fort Wayne on Fort Wayne's Morning News.
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4: Hey everybody, Casey Hendrickson here. A leading Democrat for the Senate has been lying about his job for a long time. We'll talk about that and more Thursday, 3 to 6 on WoWo.
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2: Well, Belen, let's talk about what's happening with President Trump and China, because this is really, you know, one of those stories that sounds far away, but absolutely affects us right here in Indiana. So the president is in Beijing meeting face to face with Chinese President Xi Jinping. And honestly, the biggest thing that they're trying to do right now is, you know, stop the relationship between the U.S. and China from completely imploding again. A number of topics are being discussed, like trade, tariffs, prices, supply chains, you know, all the things that eventually impact what you pay at the store, the gas pump, and even what farmers here in Indiana can sell overseas. So definitely some important stuff. Now, behind the scenes, one huge issue is something that's being discussed is something called rare earth minerals. And I know that does kind of sound boring, but they're used in everything, right? From phones and electronic vehicles to military equipment, AI technology, you name it. And China controls a ton of that market. And well, the U.S. does not want China cutting us off. It's also reported that they talked about Iran, oil prices, Taiwan, and this growing AI race that's on right now between the U.S. and China. Fox's Jonathan Savage, he's actually got the latest for us from overseas.
8: The president arrived at Beijing's Great Hall of the People to a grand welcome as children waved flags and flowers. It set the stage for hours of talks. Trade and Taiwan were among the subjects to be discussed. Chinese President Xi Jinping says his country should be partners, not rivals with the United States, but warned if the Taiwan question wasn't well handled, it could lead to an extremely dangerous situation. After the first round of talks, President Trump said things went great. Jonathan Savage, Fox News.
2: Now, here's what didn't happen. There was no, you know, giant breakthrough agreements yesterday. I mean, nobody walked out saying, hey, all of our problems are solved. But that really is the goal here, to work toward agreements and possibly extend existing trade truces. However, Taiwan remains a major flashpoint. That was clear yesterday. And there's just still a lot of tension. But publicly, at least, both President Trump and Xi are sounding pretty positive. Trump is talking about making deals, stabilizing markets. He even told reporters things went great. That's a direct quote. While President Xi is basically saying, you know, yeah, some cooperation is possible as long as the U.S. respects our red lines. It's kind of same old, same old. So what happens next? Probably more negotiations, maybe some smaller trade agreements. But I will say this, both sides are definitely trying to avoid some kind of massive, you know, economic showdown. We're going to get a little bit more informed coming up with Congressman Marlon Stutzman, as he'll be joining us live at 7:40. So make sure you're tuned in for that, because whether we like it or not, what happens in Beijing eventually shows up here in Fort Wayne. Mobile News Time, it's 5:15. We've got Macy Gray showing up to the microphone. She's got your top trending stories. 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
10: Mostly cloudy, 40 degrees, feels more like 35. Good morning, I'm Macy Gray. Top trending stories at 518. Fort Wayne's favorite summertime cruise is back. Parks and Recreation says the Sweet Breeze Canal boat officially launches Tuesday morning at Gildan Park ahead of new seasons. Public rides begin May 23rd along the St. Mary's River, giving families a relaxing way to enjoy the scenery, soak up some sunshine, and awkwardly wave at strangers on shore like royalty floating through downtown. Tickets and tour information are available through Fort Wayne Parks and Recreation. And talk about a car that really drives itself. A museum near Chicago says it got a speeding ticket from New York City for a replica of the Knight Rider car that hasn't left its exhibit in years. The ticket shows a black Pontiac Trans Am with the famous Knight license plate caught speeding in Brooklyn. Now the museum wants to know who's cruising around New York pretending to be David Hasselhoff, and more importantly, who's paying the $50. And Fort Wayne is growing fast. Apparently people are discovering you can get a house, decent traffic, and a good parking spot all in one city. New census data shows Fort Wayne is now the fastest growing large city in the Midwest. The city ranked 26th nationally for growth among cities, with more than 250,000 residents beating out other Great Lakes cities. Nearby communities like Huntertown, Graybull, and Cedarville also saw big gains, while a few smaller towns saw slight population declines. WoWo News Time is 519. Time saver traffic and weather together every 10 minutes. During Fort Wayne's Morning News, let's get you where you need to go from the Craigville Appliance Traffic Center. As we begin our early Thursday morning drive, no crashes, tie-ups, or major delays. The big four, Washington, Jefferson, Lafayette, and Clinton, look okay getting out and through downtown. Our interstates and major roads are moving at or near posted limits, and drive times are right on target. If you're on the way to Indy, I-69 from the 4 to 465, just about 90 minutes. 40 minutes to and from the Michigan line from Fort Wayne. The next check from the Craigville Appliance Traffic Center.
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11: The major averages ending mixed on Wednesday following a hot wholesale inflation report, which is reinforcing bets that the Fed will be keeping interest rate cuts off the table. Tech stocks gained and lifted the tech heavy.
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0: From 21 Alive, I'm meteorologist Liz Braden with your forecast. A beautiful day shaping up, sunshine, dry conditions, and a high today of 66 degrees. Winds come out of the northwest about 10 miles per hour. Tonight we're clear with a low of 39. We'll make it up to 67 tomorrow with more clouds and the chance for a few isolated showers. I'm meteorologist Liz Braden from 21 Alive on WoWo 92.3 FM and 1190 AM.
2: Thanks, Liz. Right now, we got mostly cloudy skies, 40 degrees, feeling more like 35 off the world-famous WoWo Fire Escape. WoWo News Time, it's 520. Coming up, Josh Williams in the driver's seat with an update on everything that's going down in the sports world. We'll connect with him 60 seconds from right now.
12: Everybody, Casey Hendrickson here. 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
2: 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It's 5:22. That means we say good morning to Josh Williams.
13: Yes, good morning, KB, and good morning, WoWo Land. Well, there were some great basketball games last night, let me tell you that. If you stayed up late, I did not. Not going to lie to you. 10:30 was the start time for the Fever game out west against the L.A. Sparks. And, well, you got a good showing. Caitlin Clark had a good night out in L.A. 24 points, 9 assists, 4 rebounds, and 2 steals on the night. That's your stat leader for the Indiana Fever last night. But they got their first game of the season, won last night, and it came out on the road, 87-78.

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8: Well, news time. It's 5:26. We got Macy Gray popping up with a roundup of our time saver traffic. Macy, what is happening on the roadways?
9: Not much happening as we start our early morning drive today. The big four in Washington, Jefferson, Lafayette, and Clinton look great and out through downtown, and all of your highways, interstates, and major roads are clear. The next check from the Craigville Appliance Traffic Center in about 10 minutes. 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
11: From 21 Alive, I'm meteorologist Liz Braden with your forecast. A beautiful day shaping up, sunshine, dry conditions, and a high today of 66 degrees. Winds come out of the northwest about 10 miles per hour. Tonight we're clear with a low of 39. We'll make it up to 67 tomorrow with more clouds and the chance for a few isolated showers. I'm meteorologist Liz Braden from 21 Alive on WOWO 92.3 FM and 1190 AM.
8: Thanks, Liz. Right now we got mostly cloudy skies. 40

0: degrees, feeling more like 35 off the world famous WoWo fire escape.
1: An extension wheat and forage specialist says he expects a significant amount of wheat acres to be abandoned in parts of the Central Plains. Romulo Lolato with Kansas State University says conditions of fields surveyed on the second day of the hard red winter wheat tour were terrible.
2: Those yields are coming in between 5 and 15 bushels per acre. Again, these are the best fields that we are finding. We're not stopping at the ones that are pretty much failed because they're again very likely going to be terminated.
1: An economist with American Farm Bureau Federation says tight margins and ongoing economic challenges are straining farm finances.
3: This is going to be the third to fourth year of losses for some farmers.
1: Faith Parham tells Brownfield the situation is expected to continue unless production costs decline significantly. And the USDA is expecting 2026 broiler production to top 49 billion pounds. I'm Brent Barnett, Brownfield.
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8: We have partly cloudy skies, 40 degrees across WoWo land. Plenty of suns in store as a warming trend gets underway. We'll see a Thursday high in the upper 60s. Good morning, I'm Brian Ford. Glad you're with us. Coming up in the news at the half hour on WoWo, 92.3 FM and 1190 AM. A Wednesday afternoon police chase had tragic ending in western Allen County. A fiery crash near Continental in Putnam County, Ohio, left one person dead, one injured. And you've no doubt heard call before you dig? Well, a northern Indiana construction company found out why that's important. Details on these stories and more coming up right now. National and global coverage continues at 5:32 with the latest from Fox News.
9: Fox News, I'm Ted Linder. President Trump in Beijing meeting with China's leader, President Xi, for 2 hours. China state media reporting that in the meeting, President Xi warned President Trump that differences over Taiwan could bring the U.S. and China to clashes or conflict, saying that the president stressed to President Trump that facts have shown time and again that trade wars have no winner. When asked by a reporter, though, how the meeting went, President Trump said, quote, it was great. And the National Law Enforcement Officers Memorial Fund hosting its 38th annual candlelight vigil on the National Mall in honor of police and first responders Wednesday who have died in the line of duty.
10: Sarah D. Beckstrom, Dennis M. Wagner Jr., Donald R. Cleaver, Marvin Risen, Todd L. Spiker.
9: FBI Director Cash Patel, the names engraved on the wall of the National Law Enforcement Officers Memorial in Washington, D.C. 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
8: WoWo News Time is 5:33. A police chase tied to a possible mental health crisis ended in a deadly crash in Allen County. Indiana State Police say troopers spotted the driver on U.S. 30 in Whitley County yesterday afternoon and tried to make a traffic stop. The driver took off into Allen County, lost control near Butt Road, and slammed into a tree. That driver died at the scene. Elsewhere, a head-on crash in Putnam County killed one driver and seriously injured another during the morning commute. The Ohio State Highway Patrol says a westbound car crossed the center line on State Route 15 near Continental just before 6:40 Wednesday morning and slammed into an oncoming vehicle. The 33-year-old Lima man driving the westbound car died at the scene. Another driver was hospitalized with serious injuries. Investigators say drugs may have been a factor. Meanwhile, a construction mishap forced several families out of their homes in Elkhart County early yesterday.
11: Five homes were evacuated after a gas main was struck in the Pheasant Ridge subdivision west of Bristol. WSBT reports an underground boring crew hit the line just after 7:30 Wednesday morning on Monticola Lane. No injuries were reported as firefighters worked the scene. Tommy Lee, WoWo News.
8: No word on whether the gas line was marked prior to construction. An Indiana State Police task force arrested a Pierston man after a tip from the National Center for Missing and Exploited Children led to a search of the rural home. 63-year-old Claude Mullins was taken into custody and booked into the Kosciuszko County Jail. He faces charges including possession of child sexual abuse material along with related drug charges. A former Indiana University student avoided prison after pleading guilty in a sexual assault case.
12: A man accused of rape at Indiana University will serve 6 years probation after pleading guilty to criminal confinement resulting in bodily injury. That's according to Monroe County court records. Fox 59 reports the plea deal dropped 2 level 3 rape charges in exchange for no prison time, along with a no contact order and community service. John Zimney, WoWo News.
8: The defendant is allowed to live in Florida while serving that probation. The News Watch continues now at 5:35. A confrontation at a Lima gas station is drawing attention after body camera video has spread online.
13: Lima City Councilman Derry Glenn said he felt disrespected during a police response to a disturbance call April 30th at a Marathon station downtown. Body cam video posted online showed Glenn arguing with officers after police arrested a 63-year-old intoxicated man accused of harassing customers. Victor Garcia, WoWo News.
8: Glenn told WLIO that he's not filed a complaint with the Lima Police Department. WoWo Flight Watch at Fort Wayne International. All flights are showing on time. Your TSA wait times are currently 15 minutes or less. Questions about oversight at Michigan's Economic Development Agency grew louder after criminal charges tied to a $21 million state grant.
14: Michigan's Economic Development Board met in Lansing without publicly addressing charges against former member Faye Baydoun or scrutiny surrounding the grant investigation. CEO Quentin Messer Jr., identified as a potential target in the probe, also declined questions after the meeting. Laura Smith, WoWo News.
8: Republicans are now calling for major reforms or the agency's elimination entirely. WoWo News Time is 5:36. 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Let's get you where you need to go. 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
15: Your early Thursday morning drive looks great. No crashes, tie-ups, or major delays that are going to be on the roadways. The big four, Washington, Jefferson, Lafayette, and Clinton look okay and out and through downtown. Our interstates and major roads are moving at or near posted limits, and drive times are right on target. The next check from the Craigville Appliance Traffic Center in about 10 minutes. 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
17: From 21 Alive, I'm meteorologist Liz Braden with your forecast. A beautiful day shaping up, sunshine, dry conditions, and a high today of 66 degrees. Winds come out of the northwest about 10 miles per hour. Tonight, we're clear with a low of 39. We'll make it up to 67 tomorrow with more clouds and the chance for a few isolated showers. I'm meteorologist Liz Braden from 21 Alive on WOWO 92.3 FM and 1190 AM.
8: And right now we have winds out of the northwest at 8, mostly cloudy skies across WOWO land. 40 degrees in Kendallville, 40 at your severe weather station. 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
0: Hey, WOWO Land, good morning. It's Thursday. Thanks for waking up and hanging out with us here on Fort Wayne's Morning News. I am your host, KB, and we are going to have a much warmer day than what we experienced yesterday. I mean, yesterday ended up being a kind of a chilly day with that wind, but today we are going to be back up into the mid-60s. We're going to have tons of sunshine, so grab your sunnies before you roll out here for your Thursday morning commute. You're definitely going to need them. But for now, we got 39 degrees in Marion, 40 in Kendallville, and 40 degrees in Huntington. It is May. You're all aware, right? It is May 2026. And already, people are talking about the 2028 presidential race. And wait until you hear the top contenders on both sides straight ahead here on WOWO.
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0: Can we just acknowledge for a hot second here that it's what? It's May 14th, 2026, and somehow we just got through the primaries, and somehow we are already talking about the 2028 presidential race. Yes, here we are. There's a new poll out there that everyone's talking about. It's already turning heads. I mean, think what you will about it. But this poll has two pretty familiar names on it, allegedly making, a run for president, or at least thinking about it, right? And so suddenly everyone's having this conversation because Congresswoman Alexandria Ocasio-Cortez is on the Democrat side and Senator Marco Rubio on the Republican side. Allegedly, those are the two front runners being favorited for 2028. Now, according to this poll highlighted by U.S. Today, so again, take it as you will, Rubio has reportedly surged ahead of Vice President J.D. Vance among Republicans. You know, he has built some really strong ties with the MAGA wing, with the MAGA voters, and has gained a lot of visibility recently within the Trump administration. But let's talk about the other side of the aisle here for a second this morning. AOC, she's making waves and all of a sudden surging in this random poll because she said her ambition is, quote, to change the country. Take a listen.
1: And what's funny about that is that they assume that my ambition is positional. They assume that my ambition is a title or a seat. And my ambition is way bigger than that. My ambition is to change this country. Presidents come and go, Senate, House seats, elected officials come and go, but single-payer health care is forever.
0: She goes on. We'll stop it there. That's all we can take this morning. But that little piece of audio is pretty much what's launched all this speculation about a possible 2028 presidential run for AOC. Now, technically, just so we're clear, and you don't throw up in your mouth a little bit this morning, Josh, she has not announced anything, okay? And, you know, you heard it there, right? She said her ambition is even bigger than running for president. But let's be honest, when a nationally known progressive Democrat starts talking about changing the country, you know, people are going to start to try and connect those dots really fast. And Republicans, they heard this audio as well, and they sharpened their knives real fast, like Texas Congressman Brandon Gill. I just love this guy. He hopped on Fox News saying AOC definitely not a presidential contender, as she does not represent the ideals of most Americans.
2: Whether it was open borders or defunding local police departments or defunding ICE agencies or transing four-year-olds or raising taxes, raising regulation, that's what AOC stands for. And I don't think that's something the American people want anything to do with.
0: Yeah, right? Well said. Now, regardless of where you do stand politically, I will say this. AOC has become one of the most influential voices in the Democrat Party. She's young. She's media savvy. I mean, she is massively popular with progressives. And she does know. I mean, she takes a play, I swear, out of Trump's playbook. I mean, she knows how to dominate a news cycle. I'll give her that. But at the same time, there are a lot of voters, especially in middle America, who hear phrases like change the country and immediately think, no, we're still recovering from the last people who tried to change the country. We've seen that movie multiple times, and we don't care to run it back. Because to Congressman Brandon Gill's point, people hear change from a Democrat, and we immediately think, you know, open borders, defund ICE, defund police, more regulations, higher taxes. You heard it. And you know what, though? Heck, if she does run, Republicans would be happy to frame a future race right around that exact contrast. Now, there is still just a ton of moving pieces, as we know, especially on the Democrat side. Other names have been thrown out, like Gavin Newsom, Kamala Harris. Talk about throwing up in your mouth. And there's still very much floating around this conversation on the Republican side, too, I know. But bottom line, it is extremely early, but the 2028 chessboard is already starting to take shape when it comes to the White House. Woman News Time, it's 5:45. Macy Gray, she has the latest on the shape that we're in on the roadways. We'll connect with her for that coming up next here on WoWo.
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1: Mostly cloudy, 40 degrees, feels more like 35. Good morning, I'm Macy Gray. Top trending stories at 5:48. Fort Wayne is growing fast. Apparently, people are discovering you can get a house, decent traffic, and a good parking spot all in the same city. New census data shows Fort Wayne is now the fastest growing large city in the Midwest. The city ranked 26th nationally for growth among cities with more than 250,000 residents, beating out other Great Lakes cities. Nearby communities like Huntertown, Graybow, and Leo Cedarville also saw big gains, while a few smaller towns saw slight population declines. And most 10-year-olds want birthday presents, while one Huntington girl wanted dog food. Fourth grader Kylie Denny asked friends and family to bring donations for the Huntington County Humane Society instead of gifts for her birthday. Kinley says the idea came after reading a book about animal cruelty and wanting to do the opposite. Shelter workers say the donations are a huge help, and honestly, this was probably the first birthday party where bags of kibble were the most popular item in the room. And forget sold-out concerts, the Indianapolis 500 is basically Indiana's version of the Super Bowl. A state fair and the world's biggest tailgate all rolled into one. Officials expect around 350,000 fans at this year's race, making it the largest single-day sporting event on the planet. More than 100,000 visitors travel in from outside Indiana, and the crowd is so massive that roughly one out of every 1,000 Americans are there. Between the grandstands and the infield party scene, it's less of a race and more of a temporary city fueled by sunscreen, engine noise, and questionable breakfast decisions. WoWo News Time is 5:50. Time saver traffic and weather together every 10 minutes. During Fort Wayne's morning news, let's get you where you need to go from the Craigville Appliance Traffic Center. No crashes, tie-ups, or major delays as we start out our early Thursday morning drive. The Big Four, Washington, Jefferson, Lafayette, and Clinton look okay and out and through downtown. Our interstates and major roads are moving at or near posted limits, and drive times are right on target. If you're on the way to Indy, I-69 from the 4 to 465, just about 90 minutes. 40 minutes to and from the Michigan line from Fort Wayne. The next check from the Craigville Appliance Traffic Center in about 10 minutes. 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
2: From 21 Alive, I'm meteorologist Liz Braden with your forecast. A beautiful day shaping up, sunshine, dry conditions, and a high today of 66 degrees. Winds come out of the northwest about 10 miles per hour. Tonight we're clear with a low of 39. We'll make it up to 67 tomorrow with more clouds and the chance for a few isolated showers. I'm meteorologist Liz Braden from 21 Alive on WoWo 92.3 FM and 1190 AM.
3: Thanks, Liz. Right now we got mostly cloudy skies, 40 degrees. 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WoWo News Time, it's 5:51. Josh Williams, he's back in the hot seat with an update on the sports world. We'll connect with him for the latest in about 60 seconds. 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
3: Sports time. It's 5:52. Josh Williams, what's going on in your world?
5: Well, let's talk about what's happening down in the state capitol, shall we? Yesterday, we had some more practices and nearly ideal conditions down there at the IMS. A speed soared Wednesday on the second day of practice for the 110th running of the Indianapolis 500. Connor Daly, he led two drivers with over 220 miles per hour that he was pushing on the roadways. Indianapolis Motor Speedway was bustling. Pato Award report. He was also the fastest driver running with the aerodynamic toe, with the best lap solo lap of 221 miles per hour. Now, practice will continue today, weather permitting, and you may see more drivers begin to look at their qualifying setup. So, a lot of excitement that's happening down there. Don't forget, next Friday, Carb Day, WoWo Land, we're going to be down there. Fort Wayne's Morning News is going to be there. The Burning Truth is going to be there. There's tons of guests that are going to be coming on with us. It is going to be the perfect way for us to kick off Memorial Day weekend with you folks. So enjoy that. Let's touch on Major League Baseball, shall we? The Chicago White Sox, they got back to 500. They had a 6-5 win over the Kansas City Royals at Wrigley Field last night. Jarrett Klenick, he gave the Sox the lead for good with a 2-run double in the bottom of the fifth. Colson Montgomery homered in the victory as well. And Tyler Davis, he picked up his first win in relief. The Southsiders don't look now, but they're in second place in the AL Central with the 21-21 record. They send Anthony Kay to the mound against the Royals tonight. Of course, coming back up, we'll touch on what our Tin Caps are doing tonight. The Kays are back in action after their big win on Tuesday night, so a lot of action coming your way, Jackson. We'll see you back at 6:20 for your next look at sports.
3: 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Well, news time, it's 5:54. Coming up in 2 minutes from right now, a live look at your time saver traffic. Stay with us here on WoWo.
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1: 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That means we're checking with Macy Gray so we can all get updated on our morning commute. 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
1: Traffic, huh?
8: Your Thursday morning drive looks great right now. No crashes, tie-ups, or major delays as we start out our Thursday drive. The Big Four, Washington, Jefferson, Lafayette, and Clinton look great now and through downtown. And if you're on the way to Indy, all of your major roads and interstates are right on target drive time-wise. The next check from the Craigville Appliance Traffic Center in about 10 minutes. 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
2: From 21 Alive, I'm meteorologist Liz Braden with your forecast. A beautiful day shaping up, sunshine, dry conditions, and a high today of 66 degrees. Winds come out of the northwest about 10 miles per hour. Tonight we're clear with a low of 39. We'll make it up to 67 tomorrow with more clouds and the chance for a few isolated showers. I'm meteorologist Liz Braden from 21 Alive on WoWo 92.3 FM and 1190 AM.
10: not a surprise.
11: If you follow weather and what's happening in the marketplace, but definitely some big changes year over year.
10: Regarding the lower winter wheat production forecast for this season's crop, according to USDA Chief Economist Justin Benavides.
11: As a share of planted acreage, harvested acres are going to be certainly the lowest percentage that we've seen in well over a decade. A big loss in harvested acres, and that's a result of some of that substantial dryness across the Great Plains.
10: He notes, however, the lower production is supportive of price.
11: We saw quite a big bump in the forecast for price for the marketing year, going up $1.50 to $6.50. So positive news in terms of pricing, while obviously facing some significant production challenges.
10: Another surprise, according to the Undersecretary, the performance of cotton in the marketplace. I'm Rod Bain reporting for the U.S. Department of Agriculture in Washington, D.C.
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17: 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Alex Below sweeps underneath that white flag and darts his way into turn number one. Eric Sinnott charging into the shorts.
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5: I'm Dave Anthony, Fox News. 12 hours ahead of us in China, where the president is about to dine at a state banquet following a meeting with Chinese leader Xi Jinping.
18: We've had a fantastic relationship. We've gotten along. When there were difficulties, we worked it out.
19: They talked about expanding market access for American businesses into China. Remember, the president brought this delegation of 16 CEOs from different business and tech backgrounds. They also talked about wanting more progress on stopping the flow of fentanyl. That's something the president brought up. Now, the Chinese purchases of American agricultural products was also something that was brought up in these discussions. And President Xi expressed interest in purchasing more American oil.
5: And as the Iran conflict hangs over the U.S. and China talks, Fox's Aisha Hosni also reports from Beijing.
19: Both countries agree that Iran can never have a nuclear weapon.
5: That is a key demand for President Trump trying to work out a deal with Iran as U.S. military blockade continues around Iran's ports, and Iran keeps halting most shipping in the Strait of Hormuz. It seized another ship.
20: According to the UK's Maritime Trade Operations Centre, a vessel at anchor has been taken by unauthorised personnel. It's now bound for Iranian waters. The ship was stationed in the Gulf of Oman, just east of the Strait of Hormuz. The Iranian foreign minister, meanwhile, telling a summit of the BRICS group of countries that the strait is open to ships which cooperate with Iranian naval forces.
5: That's Fox's Jonathan Savage. Russia battered Ukraine again overnight with another barrage of missiles and drones targeting Kyiv and other cities, damaging buildings and infrastructure, killing at least four people, injuring 33, including some rescued from the rubble. Hours after a Russian daytime attack on Ukraine's capital left at least six people dead. America's listening to Fox News.
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0: and WoWo.com. Demand immigration enforcement reform following controversial operations in Minneapolis. It's National Police Week, and Acting Director Lyons was at a memorial ceremony honoring fallen officers.
6: Police Week is sacred, not because of ceremony, but because behind every name we honor was a human being.
22: ICE Deputy Director Charles Wall said each individual honored shared a common trait.
23: A commitment to protecting this country and keeping its people safe.
22: Homeland Security Secretary Mark Way Mullen agreed.
24: The duty that they swore to do was to make sure that everybody else gets home first.
22: Lyons also issued this pledge.
6: It's a commitment to ensuring that our fallen officers and agents will not disappear into history.
22: 111 law enforcement officers lost their lives in service during 2025. Kevin Ureski, Fox News.
0: There will also be a new leader at the Fed.
25: The ayes are 54, the nays are 45.
0: That Senate vote confirms Kevin Warsh as the next Federal Reserve chairman, taking over for Jerome Powell, who President Trump harshly criticized for not cutting interest rates enough. On Wall Street, stock futures have been rising the day after the NASDAQ and the S&P 500 closed at record highs again. They're about to tee off golf's second major tournament of the year, the PGA Championship at Aronimink outside Philadelphia. The first group takes the course later this hour. Overtime drama in the NBA and the NHL playoffs.
26: On the turnover, Strus comes up with it. Inside to Mitchell, banks it home. And the Cavs go up by 7.
0: And Cleveland held on to beat Detroit 117-113 on ESPN in overtime, giving the Cavaliers a 3-2 series lead over the Pistons. On the ice, Colorado beat Minnesota 4-3 in overtime to win the series. The Avalanche advanced to the NHL's Western Conference Final. I'm Dave Anthony, and this is Fox News.
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27: 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Thanks so much for starting your day with us. I'm Brian Ford. We have mostly cloudy skies, 40 degrees across WOWO land. A warming trend gets underway. Expect plenty of sun for our Thursday with a near-perfect high in the upper 60s. Your 21 Alive First Alert forecast comes up at about 6:07. 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A welfare check turned deadly after a driver fled Indiana State Police and crashed in Allen County. Troopers say they located the vehicle in Whitley County after hearing reports a driver may have been contemplating self-harm. The driver sped away on U.S. 30, crossed into Allen County, then ran off the road and hit a tree near Butt Road. The driver was pronounced dead at the scene. Meanwhile, a wrong-way crash on State Route 15 left one man dead and another seriously hurt in Putnam County. Troopers say a westbound driver crossed the center line near Continental just before 7 yesterday morning and collided head-on with another car. The Lima driver was killed. Investigators say that drugs are suspected in that crash. And Indiana counties are still dealing with overcrowded jails despite some improvement in prison transfer delays.
28: Indiana's prison transfer backlog dropped to about 960 inmates this spring, with wait times now averaging 30 to 45 days instead of 60. WSBT reports county jails continue housing sentenced inmates longer because state prisons remain overcrowded, and a bipartisan fix failed this year at the State House. Tommy Lee, WOWO News.
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8: Your Thursday morning drive this early in the morning looks great. No crashes, tie-ups, or major delays as we start out our morning. The Big Four, Washington, Jefferson, Lafayette, and Clinton look okay and out and through downtown. Our interstates and major roads are moving at or near posted limits, and drive times are right on target. If you're on the way to Indy, I-69 from the Fork to 465, just about 90 minutes. 40 minutes to and from the Michigan line from Fort Wayne. The next check from the Craigville Appliance Traffic Center in about 10 minutes. 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
2: From 21 Alive, I'm meteorologist Liz Braden with your forecast. A beautiful day shaping up, sunshine, dry conditions, and a high today of 66 degrees. Winds come out of the northwest about 10 miles per hour. Tonight we're clear with a low of 39. We'll make it up to 67 tomorrow with more clouds and the chance for a few isolated showers. I'm meteorologist Liz Braden from 21 Alive on WoWo 92.3 FM and 1190 AM.
27: And right now, winds are out of the northwest at 8. We have mostly cloudy skies across WoWo land. 41 degrees in Angola. It's 40 at your severe weather station. 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And the Thursday edition of Fort Wayne's Morning News continues now with Kayla Blakesley and Josh Williams. 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
1: Hey, good Thursday morning, WoWo Land. Welcome on in here to Fort Wayne's Morning News. I am your host, KB, and it's Thursday, a.k.a. Friday Eve. Let's definitely get you out the door this morning with a quick peek at your weather because you're going to need your sunglasses. Yes, I am here for it. We're definitely going to be much warmer today than the weather we experienced yesterday. In fact, we'll be hanging out in the mid-60s, and there is a lot of sunshine in your forecast. Today is just going to be ideal for any outdoor projects you've been putting off. And then tomorrow, as we head into Friday, we're going to be just shy of 70, likely because we got some showers moving in, primarily south and west of Fort Wayne, that will keep us a little cooler than originally expected. And then the weekend, I'm calling it summer preview mode, because both days we're going to be hanging in the lower 80s. The trade-off, though, for that warmth, a few scattered afternoon and evening thunderstorms are possible both Saturday and Sunday, so make sure you are checking the radar. For now, we got 43 degrees in Decatur, 40 in Columbia City, and 41 degrees in Auburn. If you are just joining us, these are the top stories we're tracking down for you. President Trump and China's president kicking off major talks overnight. Trade, Taiwan, the global economy, really all topics on the table. Meanwhile, VP J.D. Vance taking care of business back here at home, warning states like California to crack down on Medicaid fraud or else risk losing federal funding. And here in Indiana, race fans, reserve seating for the 2026 Indianapolis 500 officially sold out for the second straight year, and the local TV blackout is being lifted. Josh Williams will have more coming up in sports. Plus, don't forget, speaking of, 1 week from tomorrow, we will be broadcasting live from the Indianapolis Motor Speedway as Carb Day gets underway. And in fact, producer Josh and I were just talking about it during the commercial break. We have got a packed lineup of guests for you for that Carb Day show here on WoWo. So make sure you are tuned in for that. And then coming up right now, Indiana State Representative Bob Morris, he is giving Hoosiers a closer look at where your tax dollars are going. And regardless of how you feel about the breakdown, at least we're kind of getting a peek behind the curtain. I'll share that breakdown with you coming up in about 2 minutes from right now. 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
3: 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Casey Hendrickson here. A leading Democrat for the Senate has been lying about his job for a long time. We'll talk about that and more Thursday, 3 to 6 on WoWo.
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1: Let's talk about property taxes, shall we? Because State Representative Bob Morris just shared a breakdown showing where your property tax dollars actually go here in Indiana. And honestly, I think a lot of people will find this interesting. I know I sure did. Because a lot of us, you know, we get our property tax bill and we think, okay, where is all this money going? Well, according to the state numbers that Morris just shared, the biggest chunk, about 41 cents of every property tax dollar, goes to, and I'm sure you guessed it, schools. So that would include, you know, things like the school buildings, referendums, other debt services, if you will. The next biggest slice goes to counties, about 22 cents of every dollar. So that then covers things like welfare programs, courts, roads, public health services. Then you've got cities and towns getting about 19 cents per dollar. And that's helping pay for things like police, fire, street maintenance, our parks. Townships receive about 7 cents. And then he's got on there special districts. So like fire districts and sanitation get about 6 cents. And libraries come in right around 5 cents of every property tax dollar collected. Now, you know, whether you look at those numbers and think, yeah, gee, that makes sense, or whether you think, hold on, my taxes are still way too high, you know, at least this gives us a clearer picture of where the money is actually going. And honestly, I think that's part of why Representative Morris has put this out there, because especially when it comes to property taxes, people are practically begging for transparency at this point, because our property taxes here have become so high. They're such a huge topic across Indiana. So if you've been wondering where your money goes after you pay that bill, there's the breakdown. You can also find it on my Facebook page, and you can check out the actual graphic from State Representative Bob Morris. I have shared it there. You can find me, Kayla Blakesley, on Facebook, and check it out for yourself. I'd be curious if you wanted to weigh in, if anything surprises you about the numbers. So for now, like I said, if you've been wondering where all your money goes after you pay that bill, there's your breakdown. Well, news time at 6:15. Macy Gray has a breakdown of your top trending stories straight ahead here on WoWo.
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8: Mostly cloudy, 40 degrees, feels more like 35. Good morning, I'm Macy Gray. Top trending stories at 6:18. Fort Wayne's famous summertime cruise is back. Parks and Recreation says the Sweet Breeze Canal boat officially launches Tuesday morning at Gildan Park ahead of the new season. Public rides begin May 23rd along the St. Mary's River, giving families a relaxing way to enjoy scenery, soak up some sunshine, and awkwardly wave at strangers on shore like your royalty. Tickets and tour information are available through Fort Wayne Parks and Recreation. And Caitlin Clark picked up her first technical foul of the season Wednesday night after getting into a heated argument with a referee during the Fever's win over the Sparks. The whistle came after Clark called for an offensive foul late in the first half, and let's just say she had some thoughts about it. At this point, arguing with refs might be becoming as much part of Caitlin Clark's basketball as logo threes and sold-out arenas. And talk about a car that really drives itself. A museum near Chicago says it got a speeding ticket from New York City for a replica of the Knight Rider car that hasn't left its exhibit in years. The ticket shows a black Pontiac Trans Am with the famous Knight license plate caught speeding in Brooklyn. Now the museum wants to know who's cruising around New York pretending to be David Hasselhoff, and more importantly, who's paying the $50. 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During Fort Wayne's Morning News, let's get you where you need to go from the Craigville Appliance Traffic Center. No crashes, tie-ups, or major delays as we start out our Thursday morning drive. The Big Four, Washington, Jefferson, Lafayette, and Clinton look okay and out and through downtown. Our interstates and major roads are moving at or near posted limits.
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16: Today, there's an update on the for April. Economists are forecasting another increase in spending, partially because of higher gas prices. Louis Navalier of Navalier & Associates says though the latest producer price index percent for the year ending in April, he's still expecting lower interest rates in coming months.
17: Well, this is going to have to be addressed one way or the other, so I would still expect a rate cut later in the year as inflation cools off. You know, energy demand drops in the fall, and hopefully we will get a drop and then things will start to moderate.
16: Also coming out today, earnings from Klarna, the buy now pay later payment service, also cruise company Viking Holdings and Applied Materials. That's your Fox Business Report. I'm Jenny Coselda, invested in you.
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2: From 21 Alive, I'm meteorologist Liz Braden with your forecast. A beautiful day shaping up, sunshine, dry conditions, and a high today of 66 degrees. Winds come out of the northwest about 10 miles per hour. Tonight we're clear with a low of 39. We'll make it up to 67 tomorrow with more clouds and the chance for a few isolated showers. I'm meteorologist Liz Braden from 21 Alive on WoWo 92.3 FM and 1190 AM.
1: Thanks, Liz. Right now we got mostly cloudy skies, 40 degrees. Feeling more like 35 off the world famous WoWo fire escape. WoWo News Time at 6:22. Josh Williams, he's back in the house. He's got a roundup of all of our sports highlights and lowlights. We'll connect with him in about 60 seconds for the latest. But first, the number one question I get asked hands down all the time is, can you show me your teeth? 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
4: Sorry, folks, that you've been getting interrupted during your news and traffic by Fox. We have got that figured out. Yes, it's an old building, old technology, but we work around it. So, that's what happened there. In the sports world, what happened there last night is the Cleveland Cavaliers. They got an overtime win over the Detroit Pistons, 117-113. They now take a 3-2 series lead with the series now shifting back to Cleveland on Friday. They got a chance to put the eliminator on the Detroit Pistons and send them home, which are the top-seeded Pistons. That'd be a little bit of a shock, but for Detroit, they got a chance to even the series out, force a Game 7, and see what happens come on over the weekend when Game 7 would take place in Detroit. Another game last night that you guys got to hear on our radio station here, 92.3 FM, is you got to hear the Indiana Fever get their first win of the season. They took down the LA Sparks out there on the West Coast, 87-78. Coming back up on the next look at sports, we'll take you down to Speedway, Indiana, because, yes, as KB has been talking about, there has been officially a sold out of all the reserve grandstand seating for the 110th running of the Indianapolis 500. So we'll talk about what all is going to take place. The blackout restrictions, yes, those have been lifted for local Central Indiana television. And we'll get you the details about how you can take part yourself. And, yes, I know a lot of you have been asking. I've seen some of the text messages. Are there still tickets available? Well, you might have to pay a pretty penny for this one because, listen, it's now in the 110th running, but America 250 is celebrating too, and you know they're going to kick off and celebrate that down there as well. So we'll see you back at 6:50 for another look at sports.
5: 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Well, news time at 6:25. 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
8: No crashes, tie-ups, or major delays as we start out your Thursday drive. 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
10: From 21 Alive, I'm meteorologist Liz Braden with your forecast. A beautiful day shaping up, sunshine, dry conditions, and a high today of 66 degrees.

0: degrees. Winds come out of the northwest about 10 miles per hour. Tonight we're clear with a low of 39. We'll make it up to 67 tomorrow with more clouds and the chance for a few isolated showers. I'm meteorologist Liz Braden from 21 Alive on WoWo 92.3 FM and 1190 AM.
1: With a look at your ag news headlines, I'm Erin Anderson on Brownfield. The U.S. House passed nationwide year-round E15 legislation Wednesday evening with bipartisan support. Congressman Adrian Smith of Nebraska is the sponsor of the Nationwide Consumer and Fuel Retailer Choice Act.
2: This is historic.
1: A market analyst says the ag industry is closely watching this week's trade negotiations between the U.S. and China. Jim McCormick with AgMarket.net says he'd like to see written commitments of purchases for ag goods like soybeans and beef. The Farm Bill recently passed in the U.S. House includes language that would overturn California's Proposition 12 law. Ohio hog farmer Pat Hoard with the National Pork Producers Council tells Brownfield his state recently phased out gestation crates and Prop 12 set different standards than Ohio. I'm Erin Anderson for Brownfield.
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8: We have mostly cloudy skies, 40 degrees across WoWo land. Plenty of suns in store as a warming trend gets underway. We'll see a Thursday high in the upper 60s. Good morning, I'm Brian Ford. Glad you're with us. Coming up in the news at the half hour on WoWo, 92.3 FM and 1190 AM. A Wednesday afternoon police chase had a tragic ending in western Allen County. A fiery crash near Continental in Putnam County, Ohio, left one person dead and one injured. And you've no doubt heard, call before you dig. Well, a northern Indiana construction company found out why that's important. Details on these stories and more coming up. Right now, national and global coverage continues at 6:32 with the latest from Fox News.
9: News. I'm Chris DeMeo. President Xi Jinping welcomes President Trump to China.
10: I always believe that our two countries have more common interests than differences. Success in one is an opportunity for the other. And a stable bilateral relationship is good for the world.
9: President Trump impressed by the welcome.
11: Great place. Incredible. China's beautiful. Yeah.
9: As for the two-hour meeting between the leaders,
12: Chinese President Xi Jinping says his country should be partners, not rivals with the United States, but warned if the Taiwan question wasn't well handled, it could lead to an extremely dangerous situation. After the first round of talks, President Trump said things went great.
9: Fox's Jonathan Savage. 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
8: WoWo News time is 6:33. A police chase tied to a possible mental health crisis ended in a deadly crash in Allen County. Indiana State Police say troopers spotted the driver on U.S. 30 in Whitley County Wednesday afternoon and tried to make a traffic stop. The driver took off into Allen County but lost control near Butt Road and slammed into a tree and died at the scene. A head-on crash in Putnam County, Ohio, killed one driver and seriously injured another during the morning commute. The Ohio State Highway Patrol says a westbound car crossed the center line on State Route 15 near Continental just before 6:40 yesterday morning and slammed into an oncoming vehicle. The 33-year-old Lima man driving the westbound car died at the scene. Another driver was hospitalized with serious injuries. Investigators say drugs may have been a factor. Elsewhere, a construction mishap forced several families out of their homes in Elkhart County early yesterday.
2: Five homes were evacuated after a gas main was struck in the Pheasant Ridge subdivision west of Bristol. WSBT reports an underground boring crew hit the line just after 7:30 Wednesday morning on Monticola Lane. No injuries were reported as firefighters worked the scene. Tommy Lee, WoWo News.
8: No word on whether the gas line was marked prior to construction. An Indiana State Police task force arrested a Pierston man after a tip from the National Center for Missing and Exploited Children led to a search of a rural home. 63-year-old Claude Mullins was taken into custody and booked into the Kosciuszko County Jail. He faced charges including possession of child sexual abuse material along with drug-related charges. A former Indiana University student avoided prison after pleading guilty in a sexual assault case.
13: A man accused of rape at Indiana University will serve 6 years probation after pleading guilty to criminal confinement resulting in bodily injury. That's according to Monroe County court records. Fox 59 reports the plea deal dropped two level three rape charges in exchange for no prison time, along with a no contact order and community service. John Zimney, WoWo News.
8: The defendant will be allowed to live in Florida while serving that probation. The News Watch continues now at 6:35. A confrontation at a Lima gas station is drawing attention after body cam video spread online.
14: Lima City Councilman Derry Glenn said he felt disrespected during a police response to a disturbance call April 30th at a Marathon station downtown. Body cam video posted online showed Glenn arguing with officers after police arrested a 63-year-old intoxicated man accused of harassing customers. Victor Garcia, WoWo News.
8: Glenn told WLIO that he's not filed a complaint with Lima Police. WoWo Flight Watch at Fort Wayne International. All flights are currently showing on time. TSA wait times are about 15 minutes. Questions about oversight at Michigan's Economic Development Agency grew louder after criminal charges tied to a $21 million state grant.
15: Michigan's Economic Development Board met in Lansing without publicly addressing charges against former member Faye Baydoun or scrutiny surrounding the grant investigation. CEO Quentin Messer Jr., identified as a potential target in the probe, also declined questions after the meeting. Laura Smith, WoWo News.
8: Republicans are now calling for major reforms or that agency's elimination entirely. News is brought to you by the O'Daniel Automotive Group, where you can get big cash for your car from O'Daniel. 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Time saver traffic and weather together every 10 minutes during Fort Wayne's Morning News. Let's get you where you need to go. 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
16: Your early Thursday morning drive starts out in wonderful shape and continues that way through 6:30. No crashes, tie-ups, or major delays as we continue through. The big four, Washington, Jefferson, Lafayette, and Clinton look okay and out through downtown. Our interstates and major roads are moving at or near posted limits, and drive times are right on target. If you're on the way to Indy, I-69 from the Fort to 465, just about 90 minutes, 40 minutes to and from the Michigan line from Fort Wayne. The next check from the Craigville Appliance Traffic Center in about 10 minutes. 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
0: From 21 Alive, I'm meteorologist Liz Braden with your forecast. A beautiful day shaping up, sunshine, dry conditions, and a high today of 66 degrees. Winds come out of the northwest about 10 miles per hour. Tonight we're clear with a low of 39. We'll make it up to 67 tomorrow with more clouds and the chance for a few isolated showers. I'm meteorologist Liz Braden from 21 Alive on WoWo 92.3 FM and 1190 AM.
8: And right now, winds are out of the northwest at 8. We have mostly cloudy skies across across Woboland. It's 43 degrees in Van Wert, 40 at your severe weather station. 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And the Thursday edition of Fort Wayne's Morning News continues now with Kayla Blakesley and Josh Williams. 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
3: WoWoLand, good morning. It's Thursday. Thanks for waking up and kickstarting your day off with us here on WoWo. I am your host, KB. Grab the sunglasses today. We're going to have lots of sunshine pretty much all day long as we head toward our high, right around 65, 66 degrees, a much warmer day than what we experienced yesterday. And really, we're going to be dry. I mean, just absolute ideal weather if you want to be outside. Right now, we've got 39 degrees in Marion, 40 in Kendallville, and 40 degrees in Huntington. Coming up, today is deadline day for a big abortion pill ruling. In fact, the deadline is 5 p.m. What could the Supreme Court decide? And what could it mean here in Indiana? Local attorney Kyle Goff is going to join us with his legal insights, powered by Goff Legal Group, to break it all down. Next up here on WoWo.
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3: Some big legal questions are hanging over the nation today as the U.S. Supreme Court faces a major deadline involving the abortion pill, mifepristone. The justices essentially temporarily kept the drug widely available while they were considering whether or not lower court rulings should stand. Rulings that, you know, could restrict mail delivery, essentially, of the medication nationwide. So obviously this case has huge implications, not just for abortion access, but also for how federal agencies approve medications and how states like Indiana could be affected moving forward. So joining us now to break down all of the legalese in plain English for us is local attorney Kyle Goff from Goff Legal Group. Good morning, Kyle.
26: Good morning, Kayla. Do you need to remind the listeners this is for information purposes only, should not be considered as legal advice.
3: First things first, what exactly happens at 5 p.m. today. And what I mean by that, you know, what are the possible outcomes we could see from the Supreme Court?
26: Yeah, Kayla, it's really important to understand that this case has not been certified for full review by the court. This is an emergency request to the Supreme Court, and so we're not expecting a full written opinion from all the justices here. We're not expecting, they haven't done any oral arguments on this yet. In this particular case, Kayla, we're really only expecting the court to make some sort of decision whether to allow the lower court's decision to keep this in place during the litigation in place, or whether the Supreme Court would lift that restriction during the litigation.
3: So is this technically, Kyle, an abortion case, or is this then more about whether or not courts can overrule, you know, the FDA's drug approval process?
26: Yeah, currently it's both.
3: Okay.
26: But the actual decision that we're expecting is more likely to address the second point, at least now. There was a case a couple years ago that made a similar point, but it was coming from a different party, and the courts decided that party that sued did not have standing, which means that they didn't really have the ability to make that case. And so in this particular case, coming from the state of Louisiana itself, there is an argument to be made, and I think eventually it will go to the Supreme Court. But in this particular ruling that we're expecting, or this decision that we're expecting later today, if it's not extended again, is more about the FDA making rulemaking versus state decisions and state rules about abortion and not having abortion and pill access to those pills, and whether that's going to continue to be in place while the litigation itself plays out.
3: So, what exactly then are the challengers arguing in this case?
26: Yeah, so in this particular case, it's the state of Louisiana that's brought this, because the federal government, the FDA, has allowed this particular drug that's used for abortion pills to be available through telehealth and through mail channels under some recently updated FDA rules. So the state of Louisiana is saying, hey, we have very strict abortion rules in our state, thanks to the abortion case ruling that came out a year or two ago now. And so from there, they're like, well, hey, wait a minute. We really don't want access in our state. And the FDA is saying, well, it's legal federally. So it's really a federal versus a state argument.
3: Yeah.
26: That's the crux of this. And it's going to, what happens here could impact availability of similar medications, whether for abortion or otherwise, across the country. And but in today's sort of expectation, we're not really fully expecting that decision to be made. What we're looking for is whether the courts are going to allow the pause of this distribution of these medications during the litigation.
3: Gotcha. Is there an outcome where the Supreme Court still doesn't decide today and still continues on with that pause? Is that a possibility?
26: That is a possibility, yes. And that's really going to happen if the court isn't sure whether it's going to go, or quite frankly, if it's bogged down. It's a busy time for the court right now. There's a lot of things going on, and they might just simply say, listen, we're okay with it being the way that it is for a bit until we are able to not fully address it, but address it in a more complete manner with regard to this particular portion of the case.
3: So then what should we be watching for? Why should the average Hoosier care about this?
26: Yeah, so in this particular case, because because Indiana has strict rules about abortion, Hoosiers should be watching, particularly this rule area, this decision that's coming later today, about the stay, because it could impact availability of these drugs and potentially other drugs, but particularly this drug within the state of Indiana via telehealth and mail channels. And It may also signal to us whether the court is going to potentially consider this case down the line. And if it does, we should be expecting some sort of full ruling to be sometime in 2027.
3: Okay. Well, I know you'll keep track of it for us, Kyle. We always appreciate you helping us cut through some of this legal jargon and explain what's actually going on here. We appreciate it. We'll check back in with you 1 week from today.
26: Absolutely, Kayla. Looking forward to it.
3: And that's local attorney Kyle Goff joining us live here on WoWo with his legal insights powered by Goff Legal Group. You can actually ask the attorney anything you want simply by texting the word legal to 45364 to ask the attorney. 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
3: Well, Beland, it's KB. 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

0: with sports time at 6:50. That means we're checking in with Josh Williams. Josh?
1: That's right. Good morning, KB, and good morning, Wo-Wo Land. Well, let's take you down to Indianapolis 500, where the Speedway has said that they have officially sold out all of their reserved grandstand seating for the 110th running of the Indy 500. Now, the sellout has prompted event organizers to lift the local Central Indiana television blackout, which is good. So that coverage will begin on May 24th at 10 a.m. on Fox, and the race is scheduled to start around 12:45, give or take. You know, sometimes it all depends on how long the national anthem goes, on how long all of the songs go back home again in Indiana. And I have to imagine, with it being America 250 celebration and the kickoff to Memorial Day weekend, that it's going to be a little bit longer than expected. But of course, thanks to our good friends at O'Daniel Automotive, Wicks Pies, Yeoman Auto, we're going to be bringing you coverage right here on WoWo. And it all starts on Carb Day, which is May 22nd down there at IMS. We'll be live and local, bringing you all the action from Carb Day as we get that Indy 500 weekend underway, which, again, a special thanks to our friends over at O'Daniel Automotive, Wicks Pies, and Yeoman Auto. Of course, talking about the Speedway, there was nearly ideal conditions yesterday. Some of the speeds on Wednesday were soaring for the second day of practice, with Connor Daly leading two drivers over 228 miles per hour down there at IMS. Pato O'Ward, he was the fastest driver running with the aerodynamic toe, with the best lap of 221 miles per hour. So practice will continue on today, day number three, weather permitting, and you may see more drivers begin to look at their qualifying setups. Now quickly over to the West Coast we go. Last night, the Indiana Fever, they held off the Sparks in their 87-78 win in Los Angeles. Caitlin Clark, she led the Fever in scoring with 24 points to go along with 9 assists. And head coach Stephanie White, she said she was pleased with their team's effort, but not so pleased with the effort of officiating. I know, this seems like that was a common theme last year, but that's carrying over into this year. Indiana is now 1-1. They'll host the Washington Mystics tomorrow over at Gainbridge Fieldhouse. That should be a good one and a little bit more reasonable time, too. I believe tip-off is going to be pregame coverage starts at 7, and tip-off will be at 7:30, so you won't have to worry about staying up until the midnight hours to watch some Fever games. So we'll see you back coming up at 7:20 for another look at sports.
0: Which is great news for you,
1: yes,
0: Josh Williams.
1: Yes, please.
0: Well, news time at 6:53. Coming up a live look at your time saver traffic. We've got everything you need to know before you go. Straight ahead here on WoWo.
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0: News time at 6:56. We got Macy Gray popping up to the microphone with a roundup of our time saver traffic. How's our commute going?
8: We have two problem spots on our roadways right now. Southbound 469 at exit 31. That's right near the 69 interchange on the north side of town. That is a car in the highway that has struck some debris. Be aware of the issue. Crews are on the roadway now trying to get everything clear. Dunkelberg between Bluffton and Winchester. A car and a deer. We have some debris in the roadway. Be aware of it and be careful through the area. The next check from the Craigville Appliance Traffic Center in about 10 minutes. 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
9: It is now mid-May, but I think we can finally put to rest any additional freeze concerns for the central and eastern United States.
10: With USDA meteorologist Brad Rippey saying, late April, early May cold outbreaks and freeze events following record warmth in March and early April raised crop concerns.
9: With specialty crops and with winter wheat, it often doesn't take very long to do significant damage at a certain stage of development.
10: And in the case of fruit trees, plants, and vines in freeze event locales,
9: concerns have extended from the Midwest into the Mid-Atlantic and Northeast. Extensive reports of damage to a variety of specialty crops, and at least on a local to regional scale, this could result in a reduction of fruit availability. It's also extended into the wine grape sector, and we could see a year where we don't see a whole lot of wine production in some of the hardest hit areas of the Northeast and the Mid-Atlantic.
10: I'm Rod Bain reporting for the U.S. Department of Agriculture in Washington, D.C.
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15: President Trump honored at a Chinese state banquet. I'm Dave Anthony, Fox News.
16: I'd now like to raise a glass and propose a toast to the rich and enduring ties between the American and Chinese people.
15: The president also invited China's leader to the White House in September after Xi Jinping offered a toast of prosperity.
17: And the China-U.S. relationship is the most important bilateral relationship in the world. We must make it work and never mess it up.
15: Now they're having dinner 12 hours ahead of us following talks between the two leaders. Fox's Aisha Hosni reports from Beijing. Trade was a big topic of discussion, and
18: both countries agree that Iran can never have a nuclear weapon. And after reading through this readout, there was really nothing in there that said that China was going to help pressure Iran in any way to ending the conflict.
15: And she also got a statement from China after the talks ended.
18: This is a not so thinly veiled warning from the Chinese Ministry of Foreign Affairs spokeswoman on Taiwan, the issue of Taiwan, which, by the way, gets a ton of its defense weapons from the U.S. This is what she wrote. President Xi stressed to President Trump that the Taiwan question is the most important issue in China-U.S. relations.
15: There's another meeting of leaders that may or may not have happened.
19: The office of Israeli Prime Minister Benjamin Netanyahu announced he met with the president of the UAE, resulting in a historic breakthrough in relations. But the United Arab Emirates insists no such meeting occurred. The visit said to have happened in secret during the Iran war. The announcement came a day after the U.S. ambassador to Israel revealed the Israelis had sent the UAE Iron Dome air defense weapons and personnel. The Arab state has faced Iranian missiles and drone fire in recent months.
15: That's Fox's Jonathan Savage, and Iran has seized another ship in the Strait of Hormuz. 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
23: 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Thanks so much for starting your day with us. I'm Brian Ford. We have mostly cloudy skies, 40 degrees across WOWO land. A warming trend gets underway. Expect plenty of sun for our Thursday with a near-perfect high in the upper 60s. Your 21 Alive First Alert forecast comes up at about 7:07. 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A welfare check turned deadly after a driver fled Indiana State Police and crashed in Allen County. Troopers say they located the vehicle in Whitley County after hearing reports the driver may have been contemplating self-harm. The driver sped away on U.S. 30, crossed into Allen County, then ran off the road and hit a tree near Butt Road and was pronounced dead at the scene. Meanwhile, a wrong-way crash on State Route 15 left one man dead and another seriously hurt in Putnam County. Troopers say a westbound driver crossed the center line near Continental just before 7 Wednesday morning and collided head-on with another car. The Lima driver was killed. Investigators say drugs are suspected in that crash. Indiana counties are still dealing with overcrowded jails despite some improvement in prison transfer delays.
24: Indiana's prison transfer backlog dropped to about 960 inmates this spring, with wait times now averaging 30 to 45 days instead of 60. WSBT reports county jails continue housing sentenced inmates longer because state prisons remain overcrowded, and a bipartisan fix failed this year at the State House. Tommy Lee, WOWO News.
23: Counties are paid $42 a day to hold sentenced inmates awaiting transfer. A gas leak forced evacuations in Elkhart County. Officials say a construction crew hit a gas main in the Pheasant Ridge subdivision near Bristol. WSBT reports 5 homes were evacuated, no injuries reported. A former Indiana University student avoided prison after pleading guilty in a sexual assault case.
1: A man accused of rape at Indiana University will serve 6 years probation after pleading guilty to criminal confinement resulting in bodily injury. That's according to Monroe County court records. Fox 59 reports the plea deal dropped 2 level 3 rape charges in exchange for no prison time, along with a no contact order and community service. John Zimney, WoWo News.
23: The defendant's allowed to live in Florida while serving probation. The Newswatch continues now at 7:05. Emergency operations were briefly disrupted at a medical facility in Northwest Ohio.
2: A bomb threat forced a temporary lockdown early Wednesday at ProMedica Flower Hospital in Sylvania, Ohio, after a call came in around 4:30 a.m., according to WTVG. Police and hospital security searched the campus, placed EMS on bypass, and later determined the threat was not credible. The all-clear was given at about 6 a.m. Victor Garcia, WoWo News.
23: This following a spate of bomb threats at schools across the Buckeye State. WoWo Flight Watch at Fort Wayne International. No delays on arrivals or departures. TSA wait times are about 15 minutes. Michigan is adding more air support as wildfire danger ramps up this spring.
3: The DNR added 2 water-scooping Fire Boss planes to help battle wildfires statewide. Each aircraft can scoop up to 800 gallons of water in about 15 seconds, and crews already use them this week on a fire near Mio. Laura Smith, WoWo News.
23: WXYZ reports the planes are based in Gaylord through June, typically Michigan's peak fire season. 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Hilger's, located on Butt Road off of Highway 30, 5 minutes west of Sweetwater. Time saver traffic and weather together every 10 minutes during Fort Wayne's Morning News. Macy Gray's in from the Craigville Appliance Traffic Center, and she's got the latest on a couple of problem spots we are watching. Macy?
8: Right now, we do have 2 problem spots. Southbound I-469, right at exit 31, which is the interchange to 69 on the north side. That is a 1-car crash in the lanes. Be aware through the area. Dunkelberg between Bluffton and Winchester, a car hit a deer, so there is some things in the roadway to be aware of. Avoid the areas if you can. 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
4: From 21 Alive, I'm meteorologist Liz Braden with your forecast. A beautiful day shaping up, sunshine, dry conditions, and a high today of 66 degrees. Winds come out of the northwest about 10 miles per hour. Tonight we're clear with a low of 39. We'll make it up to 67 tomorrow with more clouds and the chance for a few isolated showers. I'm meteorologist Liz Braden from 21 Alive on WoWo 92.3 FM and 1190 AM.
23: And right now, winds are out of the northwest at 8. We have mostly cloudy skies across WoWo land. It's 43 degrees in Auburn, 42 at your severe weather station. 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And the Thursday edition of Fort Wayne's Morning News continues now with Kayla Blakesley and Josh Williams. 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
0: Thanks, Brian. Good morning, WoWo Land. It's Thursday. Welcome on in here to Fort Wayne's Morning News. I am your host, KB, and thankfully, it is Friday Eve. Yes, hang in there. Looking at you, Josh. We've almost made it through this work week together. I am your host, yes, Kayla Blakesley, and I want to get you out the door here with a quick peek at your weather. Let's put it this way. Grab your sunnies. You're going to need them because we're going to have lots of sunshine today and warmer temperatures with highs back into the mid-60s. Friday, we're going to get a smidge warmer than that and start flirting with that 70-degree mark, but we'll likely be just shy of 70 due to some light showers that are going to move into the listening area. So be weather aware for that tomorrow. And then the weekend, talk about summer preview mode. We're going to have highs in the 80s both days, Saturday and Sunday. But the trade-off, a few scattered afternoon and evening thunderstorms each day. So you might want to be taking a quick peek at the radar here and there as you make your weekend plans. But for now, we got 43 degrees in Decatur, 41 in Columbia City, and 43 degrees right now in Auburn. If you are just joining us, these are the top stories we're tracking for you. President Trump and China's president kicking off some major talks in China overnight. Trade, Taiwan, the global economy, all hot topics on the table right now. Meanwhile, Vice President J.D. Vance back here at home taking care of business, warning states like California to crack down on Medicaid fraud or risk losing federal funding. In fact, he held a press conference on this yesterday. It was so good. Here in Indiana, State Representative Bob Morris giving Hoosiers a closer look at where your tax dollars are going. I've got the full breakdown on my Facebook page. And then race fans, you ready for this? Reserved seating for the 2026 Indianapolis 500 is officially sold out for the second straight year, and the local TV blackout is being lifted again. Josh Williams will actually have more coming up in sports. And then don't forget, speaking of, 1 week from tomorrow, we will be live from Indianapolis Motor Speedway as Carb Day gets underway. We have just got a packed lineup of guests joining us from the press box on Carb Day from IMS. So make sure you are tuned in for that program. It's the first time we'll ever be broadcasting live from the Indianapolis Motor Speedway, and I cannot wait. And then tomorrow's another big day. Fort Wayne's Morning News officially goes live from the mic, our brand new studios, the Media Innovation Center there at the Village of Coventry. This has been a long time coming, and I am just so excited for us to turn the page into this next chapter. So hopefully you'll join us during that program as well. A lot of ground to cover here on this Thursday. We're going to hit the ground running straight ahead here on WoWo. But first, you know that moment when you step outside and it hits you? Woof! It's hot. 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
5: 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A leading Democrat for the Senate has been lying about his job for a long time. 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
0: Well, and let's talk about what's happening with President Trump and China, because this is really, you know, one of those stories that sounds far away, but absolutely affects us right here in Indiana. So the president is in Beijing meeting face to face with Chinese President Xi Jinping. And honestly, the biggest thing that they're trying to do right now is, you know, stop the relationship between the U.S. and China from completely imploding again. A number of topics are being discussed, like trade, tariffs, prices, supply chains, you know, all the things that eventually impact what you pay at the store, the gas pump, and even what farmers here in Indiana can sell overseas. So definitely some important stuff. Now, behind the scenes, one huge issue is something that's being discussed is something called rare earth minerals. And I know that does kind of sound boring, but they're used in everything, right? From phones and electronic vehicles to military equipment, AI technology, you name it. And China controls a ton of that market. And, well, the U.S. does not want China cutting us off. It's also reported that they talked about Iran, oil prices, Taiwan, and this growing AI race that's on right now between the U.S. and China. Fox's Jonathan Savage, he's actually got the latest for us from overseas.
19: The president arrived at Beijing's Great Hall of the People to a grand welcome as children waved flags and flowers. It set the stage for hours of talks. Trade and Taiwan were among the subjects to be discussed. Chinese President Xi Jinping says his country should be partners, not rivals with the United States, but warned if the Taiwan question wasn't well handled, it could lead to an extremely dangerous situation. After the first round of talks, President Trump said things went great. Jonathan Savage, Fox News.
0: Now, here's what didn't happen. There was no, you know, giant breakthrough agreements yesterday. I mean, nobody walked out saying, hey, all of our problems are solved. But that really is the goal here, to work toward agreements and possibly extend existing trade truces. However, Taiwan remains a major flashpoint. That was clear yesterday. And there's just still a lot of tension. But publicly, at least, both President Trump and Xi are sounding pretty positive. Trump is talking about making deals, stabilizing markets, even told reporters things went great. That's a direct quote. Well, President Xi is basically saying, you know, yeah, some cooperation is possible as long as the U.S. respects our red lines. It's kind of same old, same old. So what happens next? Probably more negotiations, maybe some smaller trade agreements. But I will say this, both sides are definitely trying to avoid some kind of massive, you know, economic showdown. We're going to get a little bit more informed coming up with Congressman Marlon Stutzman, as he'll be joining us live at 7:40. So make sure you're tuned in for that, because whether we like it or not, what happens in Beijing eventually shows up here in Fort Wayne.
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8: Mostly cloudy, 42 degrees, feels more like 38. Good morning, I'm Macy Gray. Top trending stories at 7:17. Fort Wayne's favorite summertime cruise is back. Parks and Recreation says the Sweet Breeze Canal Boat officially launches Tuesday morning at Gildan Park ahead of the new season. Public rides begin May 23rd along the St. Mary's River, giving families a relaxing way to enjoy the scenery, soak up some sunshine, and awkwardly wave at strangers on the shoreline like royalty. Tickets and tour information are available through downtown Fort Wayne Parks and Recreation. And talk about a car that really drives itself. A museum near Chicago says it got a speeding ticket from New York City for a replica of the Knight Rider car that hasn't left its exhibit in years. The ticket shows a black Pontiac Trans Am with the famous Knight license plate caught speeding in Brooklyn. Now the museum wants to know who's cruising around New York pretending to be David Hasselhoff. And more importantly, who's paying that $50? And Fort Wayne is growing fast. Apparently people are discovering you can get a house, decent traffic, and parking spot all in the same city and even the same month. New census data shows Fort Wayne is now the fastest growing large city in the Midwest. The city ranked 26th nationally for growth among cities with more than 250,000 residents, beating out other Great Lakes cities. Nearby communities like Huntertown, Grable, Leo Cedarville also saw big gains, while a few smaller towns saw slight population declines. News is brought to you by MyTech. 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Time saver traffic and weather together every 10 minutes. During Fort Wayne's Morning News, let's get you where you need to go from the Craigville Appliance Traffic Center. Currently, all of our previous crashes have moved off the roadways and cleared up. Traffic is moving normally. The big four, Washington, Jefferson, Lafayette, and Clinton look okay and out and through downtown. Our interstates and major roads are moving at or near posted limits, and drive times are right on target. If you're on the way to Indy, I-69 from the Fort to 465, just about 90 minutes. 40 minutes to and from the Michigan line from Fort Wayne. The next check from the Craigville Appliance Traffic Center in about 10 minutes. 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
4: From 21 Alive, I'm meteorologist Liz Braden with your forecast. A beautiful day shaping up, sunshine, dry conditions, and a high today of 66 degrees. Winds come out of the northwest about 10 miles per hour. Tonight we're clear with a low of 39. We'll make it up to 67 tomorrow with more clouds and the chance for a few isolated showers. I'm meteorologist Liz Braden from 21 Alive on WoWoWo 92.3 FM and 1190 AM.
0: Thanks, Liz. Right now we got mostly cloudy skies, 42 degrees, feeling more like 38 off the world-famous WoWoWo fire escape. WoWoWo News Time at 7:20. Josh Williams in the house. He's got a roundup of our sports highlights and lowlights. I mean, really, it's all about the Indianapolis 500. So we'll connect with him for the latest in about 60 seconds. But we are finally starting to feel those first hints of spring consistently here in Indiana. And for a lot of us, it's that time of year when we start thinking about hitting the reset button a little bit. 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
0: Well, it's sports time. It's 7:22. Josh Williams, that's your cue.
13: All right, let's take it to some of the NBA action last night. There was only one game on the docket. It was the Cleveland Cavaliers and the Detroit Pistons. Game 5 of this one here saw James Harden score a playoff-best 30 points. Donovan Mitchell also had 21 points. And Evan Mobley, well, guess what? He helped make it a 2-point game with under 2 minutes left to go that would eventually force overtime.
14: But his team down by 5 with a minute and a half to play. Harden to Mobley.
13: Yeah, how about that, though? In overtime, the Cavs would win 117-113. Now the Cleveland Cavaliers take a 3-2 series lead, and we'll see what happens. Tomorrow, it's going down in Cleveland, a chance for the Cleveland Cavaliers, who were down at one point, 0-2 in the series. They could put the finishing touches and the eliminator on the Pistons tomorrow night. We'll see. But if Detroit can battle back, Game 7 will be on Sunday in Detroit. Now taking a look at the NHL. Last night, the Avalanche, they closed down the Minnesota Wild in overtime 4-3. Colorado, they win that series 4-1. The other series that we're keeping an eye on here is the Canadiens and Sabres. That series is all tied up at 2-2. They are currently awaiting now. They'll have the Carolina Hurricanes, whoever wins this series, in the next round. And of course, Carolina, they won that series against the Flyers 4-1.

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4: Welcome back, Overland. Joining us live, we've got financial advisor Chris Moore from Moore Wealth Management. Chris, let's talk about this summit that's going down in China. President Trump is there meeting with President Xi. Is that having any kind of impact on the markets?
10: Yeah, I wonder if they're going to talk about the China's best and brightest tech talent. They're going back to China. They're getting wooed back to China. I know, it's funny.
4: I see what you did there.
10: Wuhan. Yeah, so anyway, they're going back to China, and they're actually getting better pay and better jobs over there to teach China what they learned over here as well. I wonder if that's going to happen to talk. And then also, Trump and Xi agreed that Iran shouldn't control the strait. They talked about that. But Xi's Taiwan warning to Trump highlights a little bit of tension. So there's a little bit of itch on the Taiwan path. So I'm going to find out, well, we're going to find out sometime soon, whether it's going to be Taiwan or chip makers or the Strait of Hormuz, or are they going to be competing more and more and more with the United States for that talent to go over there and, you know, actually make some things that, you know, we've already made. They steal our technology.
4: Yep.
10: Doesn't that sound familiar?
4: Sure does, Chris. All right. Can't wait to see how those conversations evolve there. We'll chit-chat with you again 1 hour from now.
10: All right. See you in an hour.
4: That's financial advisor Chris Moore from Moore Wealth Management. We now need to chit-chat with Macy Gray. She's got an update on our commute this morning. How's our time saver traffic, Macy?
11: 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No crashes, tie-ups, or major delays as we continue through our Thursday drive. The next check from the Craigville Appliance Traffic Center in about 10 minutes. 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
12: From 21 Alive, I'm meteorologist Liz Braden with your forecast. A beautiful day shaping up, sunshine, dry conditions, and a high today of 66 degrees. Winds come out of the northwest about 10 miles per hour. Tonight we're clear with a low of 39. We'll make it up to 67 tomorrow with more clouds and the chance for a few isolated showers. I'm meteorologist Liz Braden from 21 Alive on WoWo 92.3 FM and 1190 AM.
4: Thanks, Liz. Right now, we got mostly cloudy skies, 42 degrees, feeling more like 38 off the world-famous WoWo fire escape.
13: An extension wheat and forage specialist says he expects a significant amount of wheat acres to be abandoned in parts of the Central Plains. Romulo Lolato with Kansas State University says conditions of field surveyed on the second day of the hard red winter wheat tour were terrible.
14: Those yields are coming in between 5 and 15 bushels per acre. Again, these are the best fields that we are finding. We're not stopping at the ones that are pretty much failed because they're again very likely going to be terminated.
13: An economist with American Farm Bureau Federation says tight margins and ongoing economic challenges are straining farm finances.
15: This is going to be the third to fourth year of losses for some farmers.
13: Faith Parham tells Brownfield the situation is expected to continue unless production costs decline significantly. And the USDA is expecting 20

0: 2026 broiler production to top 49 billion pounds. I'm Brent Barnett, Brownfield.
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5: We have partly cloudy skies, 42 degrees across WoWo land. Plenty of suns in store as a warming trend gets underway. We'll see a Thursday high in the upper 60s. Good morning, I'm Brian Ford. Glad you're with us. Coming up in the news at the half hour on WoWo, 92.3 FM and 1190 AM. A Wednesday afternoon police chase had a tragic ending in Western Allen County. A fiery crash near Continental in Putnam County, Ohio, left one person dead and one injured. And you've no doubt heard, call before you dig. Well, a Northern Indiana construction company found out why that's important. Details on these stories and more coming up. Right now, national and global coverage continues at 7:32 with the latest from Fox News.
6: Fox News, I'm CJ Papa. President Trump and China's leader Xi Jinping, a meeting for 2 hours on the first full day of their summit in Beijing.
7: They talked about expanding market access for American businesses. And President Xi expressed interest in purchasing more American oil to reduce China's dependence on the strait in the future. That's a really big takeaway.
6: White House correspondent Aisha Hosni traveling with the president. White House official says both countries agreed that Iran can never have a nuclear weapon and that the Strait of Hormuz must remain open. Now, a reporter asking both leaders about Taiwan, this was the president's answer.
8: Great place. Incredible. China is beautiful.
6: China warning the U.S. about Taiwan at the meeting. Taiwan responding saying it's not particularly surprised by China's statements. 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
5: WoWo News Time is 7:33. A police chase tied to a possible mental health crisis ended in a deadly crash in Allen County. Indiana State Police say troopers spotted the driver on U.S. 30 in Whitley County yesterday afternoon and tried to make a traffic stop. The driver took off into Allen County, lost control near Butt Road, and slammed into a tree and died at the scene. Elsewhere, a head-on crash in Putnam County killed one driver and seriously injured another during the morning commute. The Ohio State Highway Patrol says a westbound car crossed the center line on State Route 15 near Continental just before 6:40 yesterday morning and slammed into an oncoming vehicle. The 33-year-old Lima man driving the westbound car died at the scene. Another driver was hospitalized with serious injuries. Investigators say drugs may have been a factor. And a construction company mishap forced several families out of their homes in Elkhart County early yesterday morning.
9: Five homes were evacuated after a gas main was struck in the Pheasant Ridge subdivision west of Bristol. WSBT reports an underground boring crew hit the line just after 7:30 Wednesday morning on Monticola Lane. No injuries were reported as firefighters worked the scene. Tommy Lee, WoWo News.
5: No word on whether the gas line was marked prior to construction. An Indiana State Police Task Force arrested a Pierston man after a tip from the National Center for Missing and Exploited Children led to the search of a rural home. 63-year-old Claude Mullins was taken into custody and booked into the Kosciuszko County Jail. He faces charges including possession of child sexual abuse material and drug-related charges. A former Indiana University student avoided prison after pleading guilty in a sexual assault case.
10: A man accused of rape at Indiana University will serve 6 years probation after pleading guilty to criminal confinement resulting in bodily injury. That's according to Monroe County court records. Fox 59 reports the plea deal dropped two level three rape charges in exchange for no prison time, along with a no contact order and community service. John Zimney, WoWo News.
5: The defendant will be allowed to live in Florida while serving that probation. The News Watch continues now at 7:35. A confrontation at a Lima gas station is drawing attention after body camera video spread online.
11: Lima City Councilman Derry Glenn said he felt disrespected during a police response to a disturbance call April 30th at a Marathon station downtown. Body cam video posted online showed Glenn arguing with officers after police arrested a 63-year-old intoxicated man accused of harassing customers. Victor Garcia, WoWo News.
5: 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Time saver traffic and weather together every 10 minutes during Fort Wayne's morning news. Let's get you where you need to go. 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
12: Your Thursday morning drive continues in good shape. No crashes, tie-ups, or major delays. The big four, Washington, Jefferson, Lafayette, and Clinton, look okay in out and through downtown. Our interstates and major roads are moving at or near posted limits, and drive times are right on target. If you're on the way to Indy, I-69 from the Fort to 465, just about 90 minutes. 40 minutes to the Michigan line from Fort Wayne. The next check from the Craigville Appliance Traffic Center in about 10 minutes. 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
13: From 21 Alive, I'm meteorologist Liz Braden with your forecast. A beautiful day shaping up, sunshine, dry conditions, and a high today of 66 degrees. Winds come out of the northwest about 10 miles per hour. Today we're clear with a low of 39. We'll make it up to 67 tomorrow with more clouds and the chance for a few isolated showers. I'm meteorologist Liz Braden from 21 Alive on WoWo 92.3 FM and 1190 AM.
5: And right now, winds are out of the northwest at 8. We have partly cloudy skies. It's 41 degrees in Columbia City, 42 at your severe weather station. 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And the Thursday edition of Fort Wayne's Morning News continues now with Kayla Blakesley and Josh Williams. 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
1: Hey, thanks, Brian. Good morning, WoWo Land. It's Thursday. Welcome on in here to Fort Wayne's Morning News. I am your host, KB, and we've got lots of sunshine in your forecast today, so make sure you grab your sunnies before you roll out. You're going to need them. In fact, we're going to be a lot warmer compared to where we just were yesterday. We're going to be hanging out in the mid to upper 60s. Like I said, plenty of sunshine, just an ideal ideal forecast if you plan on being outdoors today. Tomorrow, a smidge warmer, probably going to flirt with that 70-degree mark, but we are going to have some rain, primarily south and west of Fort Wayne, that will likely keep us from reaching the 70s. For now, we got 43 degrees in Decatur, 41 in Columbia City, and 43 degrees in Auburn. As many of you know, President Trump is meeting face-to-face with China's president in Beijing. But what does all of that mean for Hoosiers? What does it mean for jobs, national security, America's relationship with China in general? Congressman Marlon Stutzman, he's going to join us live to weigh in. Coming up next here on WoWo.
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1: It's one of your top stories. President Trump is overseas this morning for a major summit with the president of China. They are in Beijing. So to get kind of hooked up with what's actually happening and, you know, why this conversation overseas could impact us here at home, we're bringing in someone who is closely watching it all from Washington. Joining us live right now here on Fort Wayne's Morning News is Congressman Marlon Stutzman. Good morning, Congressman.
24: Hey, good morning, Kayla. Great to be with you this morning on WoWo.
1: Yeah, I'm so glad you're here so we can talk about this because, you know, for the average Hoosier, you know, listening this morning, driving to work this morning, hearing about President Trump in China for this, you know, two-day summit with President Xi, why should this matter for the everyday average American?
24: Yeah, great question. I think it's actually one of the most consequential trips that President Trump has taken in his presidency because several things. You got trade issues, you've got the conflict in Iran, and from all reports that I'm reading this morning, it's going well. China is 1.2 billion people. We are 370 million people, roughly 360 million. I mean, that's about 1.75 billion people on this earth represented in these two countries. And I think it's important that they're not, we shouldn't see them as enemies. We should just see them as partners in trade. We should see them as potential allies. They've got human rights issues. They've got religious freedom issues. There's things that we don't agree with, and we can keep working on that. But the fact that China did not react when we took out Maduro in Venezuela, that sent a big signal to me anyway. And then also, they have done very little in relation to Iran. I mean, Iran is in their backyard, and the oil and gas that comes out of Iran, a lot of it goes to China. And so that also sent another message that I think they really, and what Xi said at reportedly in his remarks is that the United States and China should be allies of some sort. I'm sure there's some details around all of that, but that we should be partners rather than enemies. And I think he's right. We have a lot more to gain being partners and allies and pushing each other to do better than actually trying to be enemies. So I think this trip is really important. And the other thing is President Trump going to Beijing, it just says a lot again about President Trump's leadership that he's not going to sit in the White House and say, hey, you come to me. He actually gets on Air Force One, travels over there, and the reception they gave him was pretty remarkable. I mean, it seems like there's a ton of respect for President Trump from Beijing right now.
1: Yeah, it was a lot of fanfare, that's for sure. When he arrived there on Air Force One, we were watching the coverage live here in studio, and it really was something to see and something to watch. I'd be curious, you mentioned them talking about trade issues, the conflict with Iran. I know they're talking, Taiwan, rare earth minerals, tariffs. I know they're talking about all the things. But Congressman, I haven't heard anything at least brought up yet about talking about farmland, specifically Chinese ownership of farmland and land near, military installations in the United States. I mean, do you know? I mean, to me, that's a serious issue as well. Is that a concern that will be brought up? Do you know?
24: I don't know if it'll be brought up, but I'm sure stealing technology, stealing intellectual property, stealing, whatever technology they can get their hands on. And that's one of the issues that has to be worked out with China, because we know that's one thing they're very good at. And you asked right at the beginning, how does this affect us as Hoosiers? Well, like you mentioned, trade. Trade is a big deal. Our number one exports from the United States are ag products.
1: Right.
24: And that's something that has been affected, especially with the tariff policies. And I know that we have been supportive of President Trump resetting the trade negotiations, but it has hurt. I mean, it's had some consequences, but I think that's why it's important that President Trump is there. We need to get ag exports back up.
1: Mm-hmm.
24: We also, manufacturing. I mean, we in Northeast Indiana, we have a lot in common in when it comes to the trade policies with China, because agriculture, they need food. Manufacturing, they do a lot of manufacturing. That's the other piece, too. We don't want to see our high-tech manufacturing going overseas. And President Trump has been very focused on that, bringing that sort of technology and those jobs back to the United States, whether it's semiconductors. Too many of the semiconductors have been built in Taiwan and in around China's control. So he's been bringing that back to the United States. Phoenix is just exploding in the semiconductor space. We're working actually very hard to get some of that in Indiana, because we fit that space so well with our high-tech manufacturing capabilities. And so, then, of course, gas and oil in Iran, having China on our side saying, one, Iran can't have a nuclear weapon. I think that was a big takeaway from the meeting that I've seen so far. And then two, there's got to be more international control over the Strait of Hormuz and not just Iran. And China should want to be a part of that, because their gas and oil is affected when Iran, the Strait of Hormuz is closed. And whether we're doing it or whether they're doing it, it's really important for Europe and for China to have that strait open. And it's good for global supply, so that way we don't see these higher gas prices.
1: Really quick, Congressman, before I let you go, just up against the clock, when the summit is said and done with, what would you consider, or what should we consider, I guess, a successful outcome for the U.S.?
24: I would say two things. First of all, the Strait of Hormuz and making sure that is open and free flow of oil and gas out of the strait from the Persian Gulf, so that way global supply is not affected, and we'll see lower gas prices again pretty quickly, I believe. And then number two is trade. They need to be buying our corn and soybeans. and our, you know, animal products, you know, whether it's, I mean, beef is a big problem right now for us. We don't have enough beef in our own country, so that we're not even exporting beef. But by having the markets for corn and soybeans, that's a big deal for us at home. And, you know, we passed the E15 expansion yesterday in the House of Representatives. That'll help. But in the long run, I think we're going to have so much oil and gas because of Venezuela, Alaska, and then more stability in the Middle East, that we're going to have to find ways to add value back to our farm commodities. And a lot of that's going to be through animal production. And so it's exciting times. I think the future can be bright. Knowing that China wants to be allies rather than enemies, I think that's a big day for all of us.
1: Well, Congressman, I definitely like that optimism. That's for sure. You have a good one. We'll check back in with you 1 week from today.
24: You bet. Thanks, Kayla. Great to be with you.
1: That's Congressman Marlon Stutzman. He joins us every Thursday at this time here on the show so we can check in on the Capitol. Coming up, I need to check in on the sports world. Josh Williams has all the highlights and lowlights there. We connect with him 60 seconds from right now here on WoWo.
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1: 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Josh Williams, that would be your cue.
7: That's right. Good morning, KB. Good morning, WoWo Land. Well, let's take you down to Indianapolis at the Indianapolis Motor Speedway, where yesterday officials say it's officially sold out all of its reserved grandstand seating for the 110th running of the Indianapolis 500, which has also prompted the event organizers to lift the local Central Indiana television blackout. So what that means for you is, the status is that all the reserve seats, which are over 230,000 grandstand and suite tickets, are completely sold out. Now, infield general admission tickets are still available for purchase. And of course, there's also the official resale, which you could get verified tickets. Those are available on the IMS official resale marketplace. But because of the blackout, though, fans around the middle part of the state, they can watch the race locally live on Fox. We'll have to wait for the tape delay, but pre-race coverage, will start at 10 a.m. on Fox. The race is scheduled to start approximately right around 12:45, but we know this, that it could be a little bit later than that. I would bet, if I was a betting man, if Vegas had odds on this, I'd be putting the odds that it's going to start somewhere closer to 1 o'clock. But you don't have to worry about it, because you can listen to coverage right here, brought to you by our friends at O'Daniel Automotive, Wick's Pies, and Yeoman's Auto. They are making it possible for you to be able to hear the broadcast live right here on WoWo. Race coverage on 92.3 FM will begin at 10 a.m. And of course, that will be followed up by the race in its entirety. So you'll be able to hear it live right here on WoWo. And then, of course, coming up, we'll talk about the practice day number two there. And boy, speed was the motive yesterday. We had Connor Daly and Pato O'Ward, both record times that we had yesterday. I think Daly had about 228 miles an hour that he was clocking down there. So we'll take it to the track and get you updated on how practice is running. Coming up at 8:20 in our next look at sports.
1: 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News time at 7:53. Coming up, a live look at your time saver traffic. We've got everything you need to know before you go. Next up here on WoWo. time now for the Retirement Report with Casey Weed. 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
1: 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Macy Gray up to the microphone with an update on our time saver traffic for us. 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
23: Not a surprise
25: if you follow weather and what's happening in the marketplace, but definitely some big changes year over year.
23: Regarding the lower winter wheat production forecast for this season's crop, according to USDA Chief Economist Justin Benavides.
25: As a share of planted acreage, harvested acres are going to be certainly the lowest percentage that we've seen in well over a decade. A big loss in harvested acres, and that's a result of some of that substantial dryness across the Great Plains.
23: He notes, however, the lower production is supportive of price.
25: We saw quite a big bump in the forecast for price for the marketing year, going up $1.50 to $6.50. So positive news in terms of pricing, while obviously facing some significant production challenges.
23: Another surprise, according to the undersecretary,
4: the performance of cotton in the marketplace. I'm Rod Bain reporting for the U.S. Department of Agriculture in Washington, D.C.
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13: We must make our relationship work and not mess it up. I'm Dave Anthony, Fox News. That's what China's leader said at a state banquet with President Trump.
14: Achieving the great rejuvenation of the Chinese nation and making America great again can go hand in hand.
13: Then Xi Jinping offered a toast to prosperity. The president used the same word in his toast.
15: Together we have the chance to draw on these values to create a future of greater prosperity, cooperation, and happiness.
13: Fox's Jackie Heinrich reports from Beijing.
26: That followed a meeting between them where they discussed ways to expand market access, cooperation between the two countries. The Strait of Hormuz, the Iran war, Taiwan all came up, but they were not addressed in the remarks at the state banquet. The statement, though, from the White House on the topic of Iran gave us a little bit more background on maybe the more tense topics behind closed doors. It said the two sides agreed that the Strait of Hormuz must remain open to support the free flow of energy.
13: And as Fox Texas Trey Yingst reports from Tel Aviv, that's a big deal.
27: The Chinese are the largest importer of Iranian crude oil in the world. And when we look at Iranian military action in the Strait of Hormuz and the country's nuclear program, these are both directly funded by those oil exports. Reports this morning indicate Iran has seized another vessel off the coast of the UAE. Secretary of State Marco Rubio told Fox's Sean Hannity that the Chinese should play a more active role in getting Iran to change course.
28: The countries of the world, economies are melting down because of this crisis in the Straits. They're going to be buying less Chinese product.
13: The day after South Carolina's Supreme Court threw out Alec Murdoch's convictions and life sentence in the killings of his wife and son in 2021 over court clerk's misconduct, State Attorney General Alan Wilson just told Fox they will retry him and...
29: Well, first off, I want people to understand that our office secured convictions on financial crimes that will keep Alex Murdoch in prison for several more decades, so he's not going anywhere.
13: America's listening to Fox News.
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0: Whoa, whoa, news time is 8:03. Thanks so much for starting your day with us. I'm Brian Ford. We have partly cloudy skies, 42 degrees across Whoa, whoa land. A warming trend gets underway. Expect plenty of sun for our Thursday with a near perfect high in the upper 60s. Your 21 Alive First Alert forecast comes up at about 8:07. The top story on Whoa, whoa, 92.3 FM and 1190 AM. A welfare check turned deadly after a driver fled Indiana State Police and crashed in Allen County. Troopers say they located the vehicle in Whitley County after hearing reports the driver may have been contemplating self-harm. The driver sped away on U.S. 30, crossed into Allen County, then ran off the road and hit a tree near Butt Road. The driver was pronounced dead at the scene. Meanwhile, a wrong-way crash on State Route 15 left one man dead, another man seriously hurt in Putnam County. Troopers say a westbound driver crossed the center line near Continental just before 7 yesterday morning and collided head-on with another car. The Lima driver was killed. Investigators say drugs are suspected in that crash. Elsewhere, Indiana counties are still dealing with overcrowded jails despite some improvement in prison transfer delays.
2: Indiana's prison transfer backlog dropped to about 960 inmates this spring, with wait times now averaging 30 to 45 days instead of 60. WSBT reports county jails continue housing sentenced inmates longer because state prisons remain overcrowded, and a bipartisan fix failed this year at the State House. Tommy Lee, Whoa Whoa News.
0: Counties are paid $42 a day to hold sentenced inmates awaiting transfer. A gas leak forced evacuations in an Elkhart County neighborhood yesterday morning. Officials say a construction crew hit a gas main in the Pheasant Ridge subdivision near Bristol. WSBT reports five homes were evacuated with no injuries. A former Indiana University student avoided prison after pleading guilty in a sexual assault case.
3: A man accused of rape at Indiana University will serve 6 years probation after pleading guilty to criminal confinement resulting in bodily injury. That's according to Monroe County court records. Fox 59 reports the plea deal dropped two level 3 rape charges in exchange for no prison time, along with a no contact order and community service. John Zimney, Whoa Whoa News.
0: The defendant is allowed to live in Florida while serving probation. The Newswatch continues now at 8:05. Emergency operations were briefly disrupted at a medical facility in Northwest Ohio.
6: A bomb threat forced a temporary lockdown early Wednesday at ProMedica Flower Hospital in Sylvania, Ohio, after a call came in around 4:30 a.m., according to WTVG. Police and hospital security searched the campus, placed EMS on bypass, and later determined the threat was not credible. The all-clear was given at about 6 a.m. Victor Garcia, Whoa Whoa News.
0: This after a spree of similar bomb threats in schools across the Buckeye State. Whoa Whoa Flight Watch at Fort Wayne International. We've got no delays on arrivals or departures. Your TSA wait times are currently about 15 minutes. To Michigan, where they're adding more air support as wildfire danger ramps up this spring.
7: The DNR added two water-scooping Fire Boss planes to help battle wildfires statewide. Each aircraft can scoop up to 800 gallons of water in about 15 seconds, and crews already use them this week on a fire near Mio. Laura Smith, Whoa Whoa News.
0: WXYZ reports those planes will be based in Gaylord through early June. That's typically Michigan's peak fire season. 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Time saver traffic and weather together every 10 minutes during Fort Wayne's morning news. Let's get you where you need to go. Macy Gray's in from the Craigville Appliance Traffic Center, and she's got the latest.
12: As we head into rush hour, your Thursday morning drive has never looked better. No crashes, tie-ups, or major delays to start off your drive. The big four, Washington, Jefferson, Lafayette, and Clinton, look okay and out and through downtown. Our interstates and major roads are moving at or near posted limits, and drive times are right on target. The next check from the Craigville Appliance Traffic Center comes up in about 10 minutes. 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
17: From 21 Alive, I'm meteorologist Liz Braden with your forecast. A beautiful day shaping up, sunshine, dry conditions, and a high today of 66 degrees. Winds come out of the northwest about 10 miles per hour. Tonight we're clear with a low of 39. We'll make it up to 67 tomorrow with more clouds and the chance for a few isolated showers. I'm meteorologist Liz Braden from 21 Alive on Whoa Whoa 92.3 FM and 1190 AM.
0: And right now, winds are out of the northwest at 8. We have partly cloudy skies. It's 39. 39 degrees in LaGrange. It is 42, rather, at your severe weather station. Weather has been brought to you by the Clyde Theater, presenting the Kenny Wayne Shepherd Band Ledbetter Heights 30th Anniversary Tour. That's November 22nd. 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And the Thursday edition of Fort Wayne's Morning News continues now with Caleb Blakesley and Josh Williams. 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
1: Hey, Wobbleland, good morning. Thanks for waking up and hanging out with us here on Fort Wayne's Morning News. I am your host, Kay Bean. Would you look at that? We finally starting to see some sunshine. In fact, we're pretty much going to see sunshine all day long. If you don't have a pair of sunglasses handy, you just might want to, because we're going to head toward that high right around 66, 67 degrees, depending where you are, and have the sun all day long. Today will just be ideal if you have plans to be outdoors. Tomorrow, we're going to be flirting with that 70-degree mark. Might not quite touch it, though, because we do have some rain moving in primarily south and west of Fort Wayne that will cool us off just a little bit. So be weather aware. Same story going into your weekend. In fact, though, we're going to be much warmer Saturday and Sunday. We're going to be hanging out in the lower 80s, but we've got more rain moving in. So make sure you keep your eyes peeled on the radar and keep it tuned here to WoWo. For now, we got 43 degrees in Decatur, 41 in Columbia City, and 43 degrees in Auburn. Coming up, there is a natural supplement out there from fermented soybeans that's getting a lot of attention right now, particularly for things like blood flow, circulation, and just heart health in general. But the big question everyone keeps asking, is it actually safe? We're going to find out as we go behind the counter with Dr. Greg Russell, powered by Fort Wayne Custom RX. That's happening straight ahead here on WoWo. 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
5: 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A leading Democrat for the Senate has been lying about his job for a long time. 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
1: Well, and it's Thursday, so you know that means it is time to go behind the counter with Dr. Greg Russell, owner and pharmacist there at Fort Wayne Custom RX. And this morning, we are diving in to a supplement that's been getting a lot of attention for heart and circulation health. It's called Natokinase. I'm hoping I pronounced it correctly. To find out more about it, we are hooking up with Dr. Greg Russell. Good morning, Doc.
24: Good morning, and you did a splendid job.
1: Yes, all right. Well, let's break down this supplement in simple terms, because it most certainly is not simple to pronounce it. How does Natokinase work, and what is it?
24: Well, natto kinase is an enzyme, and it actually comes from a food that's called natto. It's a Japanese food, and it basically is fermented soybeans. So you can imagine they take these soybeans, put them in a big vat, and they ferment them. And then this produces this enzyme, and that's basically how they make this supplement.
1: So what does it do then if I were to take this supplement?
24: Okay, so what they found with the supplement is that it helps break down clots. So in other words, is it what they would call a fibrinolytic enzyme. In other words, it helps break down fibrin. So fibrin is this protein that increases risk of blood clotting. So as people age, you know, our plumbing changes, and we have a tendency sometimes for blood not circulate as well and tends to cause more clotting. So the goal of this product is to kind of help people keep their blood flow going.
1: So something I always like to ask you, Doc, is, you know, who would be a good person to take it? Who wouldn't be a good candidate to take it?
24: Probably people that are kind of like border high hypertension. In other words, they got a little bit of, maybe they're not quite on a blood pressure medication, but they're kind of tending to have an increase. So somebody that's aging a little bit would be a good person to be on it. Now, obviously, this is not a medication that if somebody's already on a drug to help with clotting. So the example drug would be Coumadin or Warfarin. You know, that's a blood thinner, and it works by the same mechanism. This is much gentler, but still, I would not take it in combination. Somebody's had heart issues already, and they're already on a prescription medications. Those type of patients, definitely, I would not take it. But somebody who's got a little bit of high blood pressure, maybe aging a little bit, you know, it's not going to be by itself. It's not going to cause issues. Obviously, if you're going in for surgery, we wouldn't want you to do this a couple weeks before you're taking a surgery. If you're pregnant or breastfeeding, or you're just prone to bleeding, you know, we obviously don't want to give you something that's going to cause you to potentially bleed.
1: Well,
24: so those are the people that, you know, need to be very careful with it.
1: Well, kind of speaking of some of those issues, any side effects we should be aware of from taking this supplement?
24: Well, again, it's generally very well tolerated. It's, you know, again, it's derived off of food that Japanese eat very regularly, and they have very low incidence of heart disease. There was a study that talked about people taking huge doses of this and potentially could reduce lacking in the heart. However, that's a really high dose, and I don't see most people taking that kind of a dose. But for most people, they're going to handle it just fine.
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24: That's what we do. 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
1: And remind us, how can we find you and how can we get a hold of you?
24: 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You can call us at 260-490-3447, or you can just stop and see us. We're at 425 East DuPont Road, right behind the Costa Grill restaurant.
1: Well, Doc, we appreciate you joining us this morning so we could go behind the counter once again. We'll do it in a couple of weeks here on WoWo.
24: Sounds great.
1: That is Dr. Greg Russell joining us here on Fort Wayne's Morning News, owner of Fort Wayne Custom RX and the lead pharmacist there. You can always find him located off DuPont Road here in Fort Wayne.
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7: Mostly cloudy and 42 degrees, feels more like 38. Good morning, I'm Macy Gray. Top trending stories at 8:18. Most 10-year-olds want birthday presents. One Huntington girl wanted dog food. Fourth grader Kinley Denny asked friends and family to bring donations for the Huntington County Humane Society instead of gifts for her birthday. Kinley says the idea came after reading a book about animal cruelty and wanting to do the opposite. Shelter workers say the donations are a huge help, and honestly, that's probably the first birthday party where bags of kibble were the most popular item in the room. And forget sold-out concerts. The Indianapolis 500 is basically Indiana's version of the Super Bowl, a state fair, and the world's biggest tailgate all rolled into one. Officials expect around 350,000 fans at this year's race, making it the largest single-day sporting event on the planet. More than 100,000 visitors travel in from outside Indiana, and the crowd is so massive that roughly one out of every 1,000 Americans is there. Between the grandstands and the infield party scene, it's less of a race and more of a temporary city fueled by sunscreen, engine noise, and questionable breakfast choices. And Smoothie King is officially leaning into chaos this week, teaming up with Grillo's Pickles to launch a limited-time pickle smoothie. You heard that right, pickles in a smoothie. The drink mixes pickles with bananas, kale, apple juice, and coconut water, even electrolytes, which is either wellness-breaking through or something you'd normally dare a friend to drink. The companies say it's hydrating and packed with unique pickle zing, which is one way to describe it. To celebrate International Pickle Day, they're even handing out free mini versions. 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During Fort Wayne's Morning News, let's get you where you need to go from the Craigville Appliance Traffic Center. No crashes, tie-ups, or major delays to get in your way as we head out for our Thursday morning rush hour. The Big Four, Washington, Jefferson, Lafayette, and Clinton look okay and out and through downtown. Our interstates and major roads are moving at or near posted limits, and drive times are right on target. If you're on the way to Indy, I-69 from the Fork to 465, just about 90 minutes. 40 minutes to and from the Michigan line from Fort Wayne. The next check from the Craigville Appliance Traffic Center in about 10 minutes. 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
17: From 21 Alive, I'm meteorologist Liz Braden with your forecast. A beautiful day shaping up, sunshine, dry conditions, and a high today of 66 degrees. Winds come out of the northwest about 10 miles per hour. Tonight we're clear with a low of 39. We'll make it up to 67 tomorrow with more clouds and the chance for a few isolated showers. I'm meteorologist Liz Braden from 21 Alive on WoWo 92.3 FM and 1190 AM.
1: Hey, thanks Liz. We've got partly sunny skies, 42 degrees right now. It's feeling more like 38 off the world-famous WoWo Fire Escape. WoWo News Time, it's 8:21. Coming up, we're going to hook up with Josh Williams. He's got an update on everything going down in the sports world for us. We'll connect with him in about 60 seconds. But first, spring. It is busy right now. 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Josh Williams, good morning.
0: Good morning, KB, and good morning, Wovo Land. Boy, we had a good one last night between the Cleveland Cavaliers and the Detroit Pistons. How about Cleveland? They were down 103-94 with 3 minutes left to play. They closed a 9-0 run to force overtime. That's right. Boy, oh boy, it was a good night overall for the Cleveland Cavaliers. They ended up winning this game last night, and in pretty dramatic fashion, too, nonetheless. I mean, James Harden had a good night out there. He finished up the night with 30 points. Donovan Mitchell had 21 points, helping the Cleveland Cavaliers win last night 117-113 in that overtime. Cleveland now leads the series 3-2. The series now shifts back to Cleveland for a Game 6. That'll be played tomorrow night, and then a Game 7 will be back in Detroit if necessary. So we'll see what happens. But now, after being down 0-2 in the series, the Cavs, they've now put Detroit on the ropes, and we'll see what happens. Also tomorrow night in the NBA, you got the Spurs and the Timberwolves. That's Game 6 there. Right now, the San Antonio leads that series 3-2, so that will tip off on Prime Video at 9:30. Elsewhere last night, we also saw the Wild and Avalanche. Well, the Avalanche were able to beat the Wild in overtime. Colorado, they eliminate Minnesota and they win that series 4-1. They're on to the next round. And of course, tonight, you got two more games on the NHL docket. You got the Canadiens and Sabres. That's going down at 7 o'clock on TNT. A pretty good series so far. It's all knotted up at 2 games apiece. And then, of course, late tonight,

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5: Welcome back. Well, Lynn, joining us live right now, we've got financial advisor Chris Moore from Moore Wealth Management. Chris, right now, everyone's talking about the president. He's in Beijing meeting with the president of China. It's a two-day summit going on, talking about trade, tariffs, the supply chain, the global economy, so on and so forth. Is that two-day summit having any kind of impact on the markets?
6: Well, it definitely is. The Dow is up right now because there's some considerable talk about whether industries are going to keep coming over here or the Strait of Hormuz is going to be fought with both China and the United States together on this. But who gets the biggest bang out of the buck? That's what I always ask, especially when Xi Jinping warned President Trump that mishandling of Taiwan could lead to an extremely dangerous situation, raising a direct point of tension. So you've got tensions going on between, you know, business and, you know, military and everything else, and we all know that they fight, but yet they shake hands. So it's misunderstandings that we have for the marketplace and the fluctuations, but the Dow is up right now. Changing the future. Futures don't always accurately indicate early market moves at the opening bell, and the NASDAQ is up as well. So obviously, even talking helps out the market just a little bit, but we're going to see what happens at the end of this and what kind of agreements we're going to have in the future.
5: Yeah,
6: it's interesting.
5: I'd say so, Chris. That's for sure. We'll chat again tomorrow, my friend.
6: All right. See you tomorrow.
5: That's financial advisor Chris Moore from Moore Wealth Management. We need to chit-chat with Macy Gray. She's got a roundup of our time saver traffic for us. Macy, what's going on the roadways?
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8: With a look at your ag news headlines, I'm Erin Anderson on Brownfield. The U.S. House passed nationwide year-round E15 legislation Wednesday evening with bipartisan support. Congressman Adrian Smith of Nebraska is the sponsor of the Nationwide Consumer and Fuel Retailer Choice Act.
9: This is historic.
8: A market analyst says the ag industry is closely watching this week's trade negotiations between the U.S. and China. Jim McCormick with AgMarket.net says he'd like to see written commitments of purchases for ag goods like soybeans and beef. The Farm Bill recently passed in the U.S. House includes language that would overturn California's Proposition 12 law. Ohio hog farmer Pat Hoard with the National Pork Producers Council tells Brownfield his state recently phased out gestation crates and Prop 12 set different standards than Ohio. I'm Erin Anderson for Brownfield.
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5: We have partly cloudy skies, 42 degrees across WoWo Land. Plenty of suns in store as the warming trend gets underway. We'll see a Thursday high in the upper 60s. Good morning, I'm Brian Ford. Glad you're with us. Coming up in the news at the half hour on WoWo, 92.3 FM and 1190 AM. A Wednesday afternoon police chase had a tragic ending in western Allen County. A fiery crash near Continental in Putnam County, Ohio, left one person dead and one injured. And you've no doubt heard Call Before You Dig. Well, a northern Indiana construction company found out why that's important. Details on these stories and more coming up. Right now, national and global coverage continues at 8:33 with the latest from Fox News.
6: Fox News, I'm D'Angelo. See President Trump attending a state banquet on his first full day in China.
7: I want to thank President Xi, my friend, for this magnificent welcome. And it really was a magnificent welcome like none other.
6: The fine dining coming after bilateral talks.
8: They talked about expanding market access for American businesses into China. They also talked about wanting more progress on stopping the flow of fentanyl. That's something the president brought up. Now, the Chinese purchases of American agricultural products was also something that was brought up. And President Xi expressed interest in purchasing more American oil.
6: That's Fox's Aisha Hosni. The British military says a ship anchored off the east coast of the United Arab Emirates has been seized and is headed towards Iranian territorial waters. 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
5: WoWo News, time is 8:34. A police chase tied to a possible mental health crisis ended in a deadly crash in Allen County. Indiana State Police say troopers started the pursuit in Whitley County when they spotted the vehicle. They tried to make a traffic stop and the driver took off into Allen County, lost control near Butt Road, and slammed into a tree. The driver was declared dead at the scene. Elsewhere, a head-on crash in Putnam County killed one driver and seriously injured another during the morning commute. The Ohio State Highway Patrol says a westbound car crossed the center line on State Route 15 near Continental just before 6:40 yesterday morning and slammed into an oncoming vehicle. The 33-year-old Lima man driving the westbound car died at the scene. Another driver was hospitalized hospitalized with serious injuries. Investigators say drugs may have been a factor. A construction mishap forced several families out of their homes in Elkhart County early yesterday.
9: Five homes were evacuated after a gas main was struck in the Pheasant Ridge subdivision west of Bristol. WSBT reports an underground boring crew hit the line just after 7:30 Wednesday morning on Monticola Lane. No injuries were reported as firefighters worked the scene. Tommy Lee, WoWo News.
5: There's no word on whether the gas line was marked prior to construction. The News Watch continues now at 8:35. A confrontation at a Lima gas station is drawing attention after body camera video spread virally online.
10: Lima City Councilman Derry Glenn said he felt disrespected during a police response to a disturbance call April 30th at a Marathon station downtown. Body cam video posted online showed Glenn arguing with officers after police arrested a 63-year-old intoxicated man accused of harassing customers. Victor Garcia, WoWo News.
5: Glenn told WLIO he's not yet filed a complaint with the Lima Police Department. WoWo Flight Watch at Fort Wayne International. All flights currently showing on time, and your TSA wait times are still about 15 minutes or less. Questions about oversight at Michigan's Economic Development Agency grew louder after criminal charges tied to a $20 million state grant.
11: Michigan's Economic Development Board met in Lansing without publicly addressing charges against former member Faye Baydoun or scrutiny surrounding the grant investigation. CEO Quentin Messer Jr., identified as a potential target in the probe, also declined questions after the meeting. Laura Smith, WoWo News.
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12: No crashes, tie-ups, or major delays on your Thursday drive as we head through rush hour. The Big Four, Washington, Jefferson, Lafayette, and Clinton look okay and out and through downtown. Our interstates and major roads are moving at or near posted limits, and drive times are right on target. If you're on the way to Indy, I-69 from the Fork to 465, just about 90 minutes. 40 minutes to and from the Michigan line from Fort Wayne. The next check from the Craigville Appliance Traffic Center in about 10 minutes. 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
14: From 21 Alive, I'm meteorologist Liz Braden with your forecast. A beautiful day shaping up, sunshine, dry conditions, and a high today of 66 degrees. Winds come out of the northwest about 10 miles per hour. Tonight we're clear with a low of 39. We'll make it up to 67 tomorrow with more clouds and the chance for a few isolated showers. I'm meteorologist Liz Braden from 21 Alive on WoWo 92.3 FM and 1190 AM.
5: And right now, winds are out of the northwest at 8. We have partly cloudy skies. It's 39 degrees in Salina, 42 at your severe weather station. WoWo News time is 8:38. And the Thursday edition of Fort Wayne's Morning News continues now with Kayla Blakesley and Josh Williams. From the Anchor Desk, I'm Brian Ford on WoWo, 92.3 FM and 1190 AM.
0: WoWo Land, good morning. It's Thursday. Thanks for waking up and kickstarting your day off with us here on WoWo. I am your host, KB, and finally starting to see some sunshine. 42 degrees right now, feeling more like 38, but don't be fooled. We're warming up quite a bit. We're going to be hanging out in the mid-60s today. Going to have plenty of sunshine, just absolutely ideal weather for those of you who have outdoor plans. Tomorrow going to be a little bit cooler than we thought. We might not even hit the 70 degree mark tomorrow because we do have some rain moving on in for your Friday afternoon, primarily south and west of Fort Wayne. So do be weather aware. But for now, we got 39 degrees in Marion, 39 in Kendallville, or 41 degrees in Huntington. Coming up this morning, it's giveaway time here on Fort Wayne's Morning News. We're going to be hooking up with Claire Clark from Visit Indy because we've got some giveaways for you. I don't even know what's in this prize pack. We're going to find out together, but I do know this. Make sure you have your cell phones ready because we'll have you be texting in a keyword to enter to win this morning's Visit Indy prize pack. That's happening straight ahead here on Fort Wayne's Morning News.
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0: Well, Willand, I got to be honest with you today. This story has hit me harder than I expected. And I don't know if you've even heard yet, but CBS News Radio, after nearly 100 years, is shutting down operations later on this month. Think about what that means. And maybe this hits differently for me because radio history really matters to me a lot, just like the history of your profession probably matters to you as well. But I mean, the people who built it, you know, think about the moments that shaped it, the voices that carried listeners through uncertain times. I mean, even during Glenn Beck's visit here to WoWoLand to celebrate our 100 years in broadcasting, he talked about exactly that, how stations like WoWo, how stations like CBS helped shape the future of broadcasting in America.
20: 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And WoWo, you know, one of the first stations, first 16 stations, it is you guys that put down the at the time, Bell telephone mm-hmm. lines for the network for CBS. You guys actually built CBS. I mean, the history here is amazing.
0: Yeah, CBS News Radio, so similar to us here at WoWo. I mean, we're talking about a network that carried Americans through World War II, through presidential assassinations, moon landings, through some of the, I mean, just the biggest moments in history. And now their final broadcast is scheduled for May 22nd. And honestly, I say this with a lot of respect for what CBS News Radio meant and means to broadcasting, right? But I also think this story says something a whole lot bigger about where media is heading. Because I don't think, despite what the mainstream tells you, I don't think people are craving bigger anymore. I think people are craving real. in a world that is becoming increasingly generated by AI, and in a world where sometimes it's hard to tell what's fake and what's genuine anymore, I think people are starving for real. Real people, real communities, real connections. Not just headlines read from a studio, you know, 1,000 miles away in a big city. People want voices who actually live here. For, you know, example, know what's happening in Northeast Indiana, in Decatur, in Angola, in Fort Wayne. People who understand why a local race separated by 15 votes actually matters. People who know why everyone's talking about a proposed quarry. People who know what roads flood first and where to find the best pork tenderloin in town. And honestly, that's what I want for WoWo and what I want for Fort Wayne's Morning News, to continue being real for WoWo Land. Not just a radio show, but a true community. And maybe that's why this story about CBS Radio has just hit so personally for me. Because while CBS News Radio is preparing to shut down after nearly 100 years on the air, we here at WoWo just celebrated 101 years on the air in March. I mean, think about that. Over 100 years of serving Northeast Indiana. And the reason WoWo is still here isn't because we were the biggest. It's because of you. We have the best listeners because this station has always been woven into the fabric of your life, of our community, through wars, tornadoes, elections, Lord help us, through celebrations, tragedies, through generations and generations of families growing up with WoWo playing around the kitchen table. That matters. And when I think about, you know, the moments people connect with most today, it's not polished corporate media. It's the real life moments. It's the community fundraisers, the toy drives, the school visits, the charity car shows, the behind the scene moments that we share with you, which maybe we shouldn't, but we do. It's the early mornings together. Producer Josh laughing in the background. I mean, it's the real behind these microphone moments. It's those people. It's us who we genuinely love serving you. That's what people, you know, they want. They want to know human beings. They want to have local connection and community. And maybe that's the lesson in all of this. The future of media might not be bigger. It's local. Because while some legacy radio networks are signing off, WoWo is not going anywhere. In fact, we're just getting started. After 101 years of serving Northeast Indiana, this Friday, y'all, May 15th, this Friday, we officially move into our brand new studios at the mic. Can I get an amen? Hallelujah for that.
1: Hallelujah.
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0: news time. It's 8:50. We need to check in with a live look at our sports world. Josh Williams, I was going to throw it to traffic. I'm not even going to lie.
1: That's okay.
0: But you're doing sports.
1: We're doing sports real quick. That's right. You did. Everything was good, just the way how it should be. Speaking of how it should be, Indianapolis Motor Speedway, well, they have officially sold out all of the reserve grandstand seating for the 110th running of the Indianapolis 500. And, of course, that means that the lift of the local Indiana television blackout is in effect. So all the reserve seats, over 230,000 grandstand seats, and suite tickets are completely sold out. Now, what's available still are the infield general admission tickets. They're still available for purchase. You can also head to the official resale site, which is IMS Official Resale Marketplace, where verified tickets are still available. So, fans in Central Indiana, though, you're going to be able to watch the race live locally on Fox. The race coverage will start around 10 a.m. on Fox nationally. And then, of course, the race will start around 12:45. And of course, always every year, it's always amazing. They are expecting around upwards of 350,000 fans to be in attendance for this race, and it's going to be quite the spectacle. I can't wait to see what IMS has in store, because of course, as you know, we're celebrating America's 250 this year, and so to kick off the unofficial start of summer, it's got to be one heck of a party that's going to be down there on May 24th. And of course, if you can't make it down there, no worries. Our friends over at Wix Pies, O'Daniel Automotive, and Yeoman's Auto, they're making it possible for you to be able to listen to the race right here on WoWo 92.3 FM. And then, of course, they're making it possible for the Fort Wayne's Morning News with Caleb Blakesley and the Burning Truth to go down there to IMS on Carb Day and bring you live coverage of kicking it off the weekend. So it's going to be a lot of fun. Speaking of kicking everything off, yesterday everything was nearly ideal conditions down there at the track. Speed soared yesterday on the second day of the practice over there at Indianapolis Motor Speedway. Connor Daly, he led two drivers over 228 miles per hour, and Pato O'Ward was the fastest driver running with an aerodynamic toe with the best solo lap of 221 miles per hour. Practice will continue on today, weather permitting, and you may see more drivers begin to look at their qualifying setup. So we'll see how everything goes and bring you a recap bright and early tomorrow morning at 5:20, and your first look at sports.
0: Thanks, Joshua. News time. It's 8:52. Coming up, one last live look at your time saver traffic. Stay with us here on WoWo.
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9: 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Erickson, though, charging into the shorts.
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0: News time. It's 8:56. We got Macy Gray popping up with one last live look here at our Thursday morning commute. Macy, what are we seeing?
11: Right now, we have nothing to get in your way on the roadways. No crashes, tie-ups, or major delays as we head through and even finish up rush hour. The next check from the Craigville Appliance Traffic Center comes up this afternoon. 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
13: From 21 Alive, I'm meteorologist Liz Braden with your forecast. A beautiful day shaping up, sunshine, dry conditions, and a high today of 66 degrees. Winds come out of the northwest about 10 miles per hour. Tonight we're clear with a low of 39. We'll make it up to 67 tomorrow with more clouds and the chance for a few isolated showers. I'm meteorologist Liz Braden from 21 Alive on WoWo 92.3 FM and 1190 AM.

0: series events following record warmth in March and early April raised crop concerns.
1: With specialty crops and with winter wheat, it often doesn't take very long to do significant damage at a certain stage of development.
0: And in the case of fruit trees, plants, and vines in freeze event locales,
1: concerns have extended from the Midwest into the Mid-Atlantic and Northeast. Extensive reports of damage to a variety of specialty crops, and at least on a local to regional scale, this could result in a reduction of fruit availability. It's also extended into the wine grape sector, and we could see a year where we don't see a whole lot of wine production in some of the hardest hit areas of the Northeast and the Mid-Atlantic.
0: I'm Rod Bain reporting for the U.S. Department of Agriculture in Washington, D.C.
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6: He's gone back to his hotel. I'm Dave Anthony, Fox News.
7: It was a fantastic day.
6: President Trump at a state dinner following talks with China's leader.
7: We had extremely positive and productive conversations and meetings today.
6: His toast to the Chinese people came after Xi Jinping raised a glass to prosperity.
8: Both China and the United States stand to gain from cooperation and lose from confrontation.
6: Fox's Jackie Heinrich is in Beijing.
9: We knew heading into this that trade would be a major focus of President Trump and also Xi Jinping because it represents most deliverables for each side. But we knew that President Trump would be pushing Xi to play a more active role in driving Iran to the negotiating table to get them to agree to a peace deal. And the White House readout indicates that that could happen, saying Xi told Trump that China opposes Iran's efforts to militarize the Strait of Hormuz and charge tolls for its use, and agrees with the U.S. that Iran can never have a nuclear weapon.
6: We just got an update on U.S. retail sales, showing a slowdown from March when most of the increase was just us paying higher gas prices. Sales increased 0.5% in April, just 0.3 when you subtract purchases at the pump. Russia launched another barrage of missiles and drones into Ukraine overnight, killing at least 7 people in the capital, Kyiv, dozens of others injured. As President Volodymyr Zelensky says, Russia targeted civilian population centers the day after Russian attacks left 6 dead in Kyiv. The U.S. is no longer providing military aid to Ukraine, but there's a push to change that.
10: California Congressman Kevin Kiley, he switched his party affiliation from Republican to Independent in March, was the 218th signature needed on the discharge position to force a vote on the House floor. The Ukraine Support Act was introduced 13 months ago by New York Democrat Gregory Meeks, but never brought up for a vote by Speaker Mike Johnson. The bill affirms support for Ukraine and NATO, authorizes more than $1 billion in security aid and up to $8 billion more in direct loans, and imposes sanctions on countries that buy Russian oil, gas, and uranium.
6: That's Chris Foster. 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
14: 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Some cloud coverage today, a little bit of sun, and a high in the mid-60s. 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An Indiana State Police Internet Crimes Against Children Task Force arrested a Pierston man after a tip from the National Center for Missing and Exploited Children led to a search of a rural home. 63-year-old Claude Mullins was taken into custody and booked into the Kosciuszko County Jail. He faced charges including possession of child sexual abuse material, methamphetamine, marijuana, and drug paraphernalia. 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
19: From 21 Alive, I'm meteorologist Liz Braden with your forecast. A beautiful day shaping up, sunshine, dry conditions, and a high today of 66 degrees. Winds come out of the northwest about 10 miles per hour. Tonight we're clear with a low of 39. We'll make it up to 67 tomorrow with more clouds and the chance for a few isolated showers. I'm meteorologist Liz Braden from 21 Alive on WOWO 92.3 FM and 1190 AM.
14: A high in the mid-60s today and even warmer tomorrow with overnight low temperatures. Indiana spring means packing a sweatshirt and sweating by noon. 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Whatever the forecast, rain, snow, or sunshine, you'll sleep better and live better on a Cloud 9 Mattress because perfect rest never depends on the weather. Cloud 9 Mattress Company at Jefferson Point. Up next, Glenn Beck. Have a wonderful rest of your Thursday.
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0: 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Glenn Beck is on.
1: Hello, America. Welcome to the Glenn Beck program live from London, England this week. I want to talk to you about the CIA. There's this big brush up here in the Senate yesterday where they were talking about the lies that Fauci told. And then all of a sudden, fog of war. Now we're not talking about that. Now we're talking about MK Ultra. And how dare a senator treat the CIA? No, the CIA shouldn't. It is insane what's going on. Also, kind of the fog of war a little bit on what is happening with Donald Trump. What is being said now about the negotiations and what Donald Trump said to the president of China. We'll get into that here in a second. J.D. Raskin was harassing a 16-year-old Texan. He was asked to testify in front of Congress, a 16-year-old kid, on Sharia law, what was happening in his school and how Muslims were getting special treatment that Christians would never get. And so he goes up and testifies, and here comes J.D. Raskin harassing this kid and trying to pummel him, and the kid just runs, in my opinion, runs circles around him. But it's worth looking into. Now, I want to start with kind of that whole thing, because what's happening in America is a lot farther behind what's happening in Europe and in England. And I'm here in England for a big rally on, you know, equally applied justice and Sharia law in England. And some of the people that were coming in to speak have been banned by Keir Starmer, the Prime Minister. One of them is a Dutch political commentator. She is really good. I've watched her for a long time. And she's joining us here in just a minute. She's been banned. I want to find out why. What was she planning on saying that would be so disruptive and so hateful that the people of England shouldn't hear her voice? She's joining me here in 60 seconds. First, let me tell you about Rough Greens. Most dog owners have no idea what's actually in their dog's food, and even fewer realize what's been left out, because even the most expensive brands, the ones marketed as complete or balanced, are still highly processed for shelf life. By law, it has to sit on a shelf for two and a half years. Well, nothing that has anything live or good for you in there is going to last for 2 years. 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Eva Vlaardingerbroek is with us now, and she is a Dutch political commentator. Eva, welcome. How are you?
2: Hi, Glenn. It's great to see you, be it virtually. In a normal world, I would have been with you in a studio, but I guess that's why we're talking today.
1: I know. I was looking forward to meeting you. We have tried to book you for a very, very long time. I think I watch your videos, and I just don't see the inner hidden Nazi that everybody, I guess, in Parliament in Europe feels you are. You've been making a great case for the farmers in the Netherlands, and I honestly didn't understand the plight of the Dutch farmer until I come here and I start looking at the high gas prices, and then I start looking at the taxes that they are putting on top of them. And is it Holland? I can't remember which country is adding almost a $5 gasoline tax per gallon. And they're doing it for global warming. There's no way any farmer can survive $5 a gallon gas. It is a tax on top of what they're paying, right?
2: That's right. And it's not the only thing. I mean, the attacks on the farmers are, you know, they go far beyond even just the gas. They've been going on for years and years and years, and it was something that I cared about a lot. And I guess to get back to your previous statement about that you don't see the inner Nazi in me, that, you know, they make me out to be here in Europe, I guess, you know, that's what this boils down to. It's once you speak out about the injustices that are being done against groups like the farmers or against the native population in Europe, when you talk about mass immigration or in general, you just go against the establishment, they come at you really hard over here. And as you know, we do not have a First nor a Second Amendment. You know, free speech doesn't exist here, in my opinion, because it's very, very limited to essentially the mainstream narrative. I mean, if you repeat that, then you're fine. But if you go against it, then you get smeared, you get prosecuted, you get banned from countries now. So yeah, the list goes on and on and on. And I guess that's what I've been experiencing here for many, many years. And I'm sorry I didn't go on your show before. I've had a bit of a wild ride the past 2 years, getting married, having a baby. Oh, yeah. It's been really fun, but it's been intense. So I hope we can do this more often from now.
1: We would love it. So tell me, what is the thing that you planned on saying that would agitate, that was just too tough for the English people to hear, according to Keir Starmer?
2: Okay, yeah, I'll give you a little bit of a backstory, because I actually got banned back in January already. I received an email out of the blue. I hadn't booked flights yet to go to the rally now coming up on Saturday. I hadn't even publicly confirmed that I was going to be speaking again, because I spoke at the last big Unite the Kingdom rally in September, a couple of days after Charlie Kirk was assassinated. And that was incredible. You know, there were many tributes to him specifically. We were talking about immigration. I made a point to really make a plea for re-migration, and I attacked Keir Starmer in my speech quite, you know, strongly. But that's not illegal in a free, you know, Western liberal democracy, is it? No. You'd think. But yeah, so I received an email out of the blue from the United Kingdom government saying that they had revoked my ETA, which is basically the UK version of an ESTA, you know, what Europeans need to go to America. After Brexit, we needed something similar to go to the UK. And they just revoked it. And I thought to myself, how is this possible? What's happening? What happened in the past couple of days that they decided to do this now out of the blue? And then I figured, oh, I posted a tweet calling Keir Starmer an evil, despicable man just 3 days prior to that receiving that email. And I had been on the phone with Tommy Robinson privately confirming that I would be speaking at that rally. And now when we're talking about the many, many attacks on free speech here in Europe, for your audience, I received a message from Apple a year ago saying that my phone was under mercenary spyware attack, meaning someone's listening to me all of the time. And I don't know, you know, I can only speculate, but I wouldn't be surprised if someone thought, the fact that she's calling out Starmer for what he is, in my opinion, and that she's planning to go and speak again at that rally, and it was such a success last time, we want to avoid that from happening again. And they banned me already back in January, and now they're banning basically everyone who was coming from abroad to speak at that rally.
1: Let me ask you, what are they so enthralled with? I mean, they have pushed aside all of the working class, the farmers. They've destroyed the factories. I mean, England really doesn't have, you know, any manufacturing left to speak of here. So I don't know where their growth is going to come from. You know, I guess people think the financial markets, but that ain't going to happen. They've destroyed these communities. Now they've moved in people that just don't seem to want to be English. They don't want the culture. They want their own culture. Well, you had that culture where you came from. Go back. That's fine. I'm not saying anything bad about your culture, but it's not this culture. And it, you know, Sharia law in particular is incompatible with the Western culture. It cannot happen or coexist. And the list of countries where they've tried it shows it fails every single time. I'm trying to figure out where these elites think they're going to end up. I mean, how do they even begin to think this is going to work for their country? What is their plan?
2: I mean, you know, I think it's very sinister. If you manage to completely suppress any sense of identity and national pride in your own people, you weaken them. You know, you take away all of the landmarks that once made them great. You take away their means to stand up for themselves and say, I don't want to be treated by you this way. I don't want to be thrown in jail by you just because I say something that you disagree with or that threatens your power, because that's what this boils down to, right? I mean, in the United Kingdom, Keir Starmer is putting ordinary citizens in jail for saying things that he doesn't like, especially when it comes to immigration, especially when it comes to Islam. Because, you know, if you go against that and if you say, no, I do take pride in my culture, in my heritage, in my history, and I don't want to see it destroyed, well, then, you know, you go against them. You go against what they've been doing, and they will not get reelected. And obviously, Keir Starmer has an approval rate that is at an historic low. So this man is just holding on to power for dear life, and I don't think that he really thinks about or doesn't care, at least, what type of message it sends to the world to say, okay, we're going to throw our own citizens in jail, and then the people who we can't throw in jail because they're not our citizens, we're just going to ban. But, you know, what they want to avoid is to see that massive crowd that we saw in September, with of all of these people waving their flags, showing that national pride, saying, no, I am English, I am British, I am proud to be British. And Keir Starmer, well, they said a lot of things that were maybe even less nice, you know, than what I said about him when they were there. And he clearly fears that. So that's what I think this comes down to. They want to suppress that at all costs.
1: Well, they came out with, you know, there'd be 4,000 police officers there. They're not going to put up with anything on the stage. And if anybody says anything that agitates, they will be dealt with quickly and taken to jail. I mean, I know what I'm going to say, and I'm not going to change a word. I don't care. You know, I don't care. I'm not going to. I mean, I don't even know what that is. I don't even know what you're. What are you threatening? What are you so afraid of? What kind of speech is it that you are so afraid of? I mean, I understand if you are actually going out and you're calling for violence, that's another thing. But if you're just saying, I am proud of my country, I'm proud of our heritage, I don't denigrate other people's heritage, but if you are going to come here, you have to live by our laws, and there can't be a two-tier justice system. You can't rape our children. You can't do
2: exactly
1: that. And why are they not being prosecuted, and yet you're looking and measuring every word I say here? It doesn't make any sense. What is it that they're afraid of?
2: It's a disgrace. It's a disgrace. Exactly. I mean, Keir Starmer was nicknamed two-tier Keir for a reason. It's exactly that. I mean, also my case now, the fact that I've been banned, you know, I'm a Dutch woman without a criminal record. I'm a lawyer. I'm a commentator. I've never done anything illegal. You know, so, you know, the only crime that I've committed is speaking my mind. And he bans me from entering the country for a day, yet allows hundreds of thousands of illegal immigrants to come in who are there to claim social benefits, who do not want to assimilate into English society whatsoever. We've seen that, you know, that we are beyond that now. And I think what he's so afraid of, especially in my case, was saying, look, Keir Starmer, you are an evil and despicable man because you have betrayed your own people. And that is not something that, you know, is something that we should easily forgive. Keir Starmer should be out of office, should have been out of office like months ago.
1: But is it just, Eva, is it just Keir Starmer? Because this is all part of the Great Reset. I mean, this is happening in your country and all over Europe. And if Donald Trump, if somehow or another it fails and you don't get a Marco Rubio or J.D. Vance or somebody who understands what Donald Trump is trying to do, it's all going to come rushing back to America as well.
2: Yes, that's right.
1: And it's not just Keir Starmer.
2: It's not just Keir Starmer. I mean, you know, the United Kingdom left the European Union. We are still stuck with the European Union looming over our heads, restricting our speech, deciding what happens to our borders, eroding our national identities. You know, even just the idea of democracy really doesn't exist in the way that it should, in a sense that we have supranational organizations dictating what our laws should be because they have precedence over the laws that we make in our national parliaments. You know, so the people that we represent or that represent us, that we vote into office, they are below in hierarchy, unelected bureaucrats who stand for exactly that same agenda of what you called the Great Reset. And that's the globalist agenda, of course. You have to erode this, all these national identities, and you have to suppress that national pride in order to create that world that they then, of course, can govern without control. Because, I mean, democracy and globalism, that doesn't go together. That doesn't work. So you're right. It's not just Keir Starmer. It's everywhere. In Europe, at least, it's really bad. With Orban out of office, we also lost one of our strongest fighters against that system. So even though I'm someone who's hopeful and always will be, because I believe in God and I believe that, you know, good will eventually prevail, we are in a dire situation. There's no doubt about it.
1: Does Western civilization survive?
2: It has to. It has to. And, you know, you, myself, and I think many other people are willing to dedicate their lives to fighting for it, at least. And that's the most important thing.
1: Eva, thank you so much. I hope we get to meet someday. Thank you.
2: Me too. Be safe. Have a lot of fun on Saturday. And I can't wait to see you guys at least on screen. I think it's going to be fantastic.
1: You got it. God bless you. Thank you.
2: God bless you.
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1: Okay, here's something that, you know, you should be aware of, and this is happening in all of our countries. I am here to support the British, to let the British know that people in America are watching, and we support them, and we're with them, you know, as long as it's peaceful. And somebody has to look at the facts. Listen to this. A Vienna-backed survey of 1,200 people ages 14 to 21 found that 65% of young Muslims said Islamic rule, Sharia law, needs to govern daily life. Meanwhile, Austrian officials called the findings a failure of integration and warned that the country must not become a caliphate. I think that would be top on my list. You know, on the to-do list, that should be an easy one to check. Yeah, let's not become a caliphate. Meanwhile, here in London, they are having the big rally on Saturday, and you can watch it on glenbeck.com/torch. Become a member of the Torch. I'm going to be speaking, 9 or 10, we think?
4: We're not sure. Going to start the stream at 9 a.m. Eastern. If you can get there... It's about a 1 mile walk. He'll be speaking around 10:30.
1: We're all walking to, they have a big march, and then, you know, those of us who are going to speak

0: I feel this is a very historic turning point moment that you should be witness to, and I wanted to be witness to. But at the same time they're doing this, the City of London has also given permission for a Nakba march. Now, if you don't know what Nakba is, Nakba in Arabic means catastrophe. What is the day of catastrophe? The day Israel became a state. That's the catastrophe. Israel becomes a state. And they say that Israel kicked all of these people out of the state. Well, they didn't. They didn't. In fact, the Arab states were the ones that were saying, get out, get out, get out, because we're coming in with our armies and we don't want to kill innocent Palestinians, so get out. About 160,000 Palestinians stayed, and guess where they are today? They're living in Israel as citizens of Israel. Israel said, stay, don't. We don't want war, don't. Well, the Arab world decided they were going to go for war and wipe it out, and they lost that war. And so the people who left were not welcome back in. Some of them were, but not all of them. I just want to throw this in. One person, if you listen to the show, you know the meaning of this. The guy who is really saying, don't stay, get out, Palestinians, because we're going to kill them all, was Haj Amin al-Husani. You remember who he is? He's the Grand Mufti, the key Palestinian leader, the guy who I believe started Hamas, and he was the one that said, get out. All Palestinians need to get out. He's the guy who was playing kissy face with Adolf Hitler. Not a good guy, but I don't think they're worried about the hate speech coming from the Nakba rally, which is just going to be a few blocks away. This rally that I'm participating in is right in front of Parliament on Saturday. Make sure you see it on the torch. Okay, let me tell you about our sponsor. It is Simply Safe over here in England right now, and I have to be honest, I'm not sure what the Brits do in case of a home invasion. And maybe it's like Canada, maybe it's just appeasement. It's like, I don't know. I mean, you can take it. I don't think so, but I don't know. When you are away, what is happening in your home? When you're at work, on vacation, out running errands, or overseas trying to figure out why British people put beans on toast, you don't know. 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
8: An overnight high in the 60s. Now today, temperatures will fall as clouds cover. Good morning, I'm Macy Gray. Tapping our news at the half hour, a former Indiana University student accused of rape accepted a plea deal that avoids prison time. Court records show Gregory Gabler received 6 years of probation after pleading guilty to criminal confinement causing bodily injury. Prosecutors dropped two rape charges as part of the agreement. Now, Fox News.

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2: From 21 Alive, I'm meteorologist Liz Braden with your forecast. A beautiful day shaping up, sunshine, dry conditions, and a high today of 66 degrees. Winds come out of the northwest about 10 miles per hour. Tonight we're clear with a low of 39. We'll make it up to 67 tomorrow with more clouds and the chance for a few isolated showers. I'm meteorologist Liz Braden from 21 Alive on WoWo 92.3 FM and 1190 AM.
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12: All right, I want to play a clip from the president in China today because everybody is just kicking up. They're very angry at Donald Trump for what he said. Here he is in a meeting room full of, you know, I don't know who they are. Chinese people, as they're getting ready to talk to President Xi, and listen to what President Trump says. Listen.
13: You and I have known each other now for a long time. In fact, the longest relationship of our two countries that any president and president has had. And that's, to me, an honor. We've had a fantastic relationship. We've gotten along. When there were difficulties, we worked it out. I would call you and you would call me. And whenever we had a problem, people don't know, whenever we had a problem, we worked it out very quickly. We're going to have a fantastic future together. Such respect for China, the job you've done. You're a great leader. I say it to everybody. You're a great leader. Sometimes people don't like me saying it, but I say it anyway because it's true.
12: Okay. What did he just say that's so wrong? First of all, let's remember how I view Donald Trump. He grew up with the power of positive thinking. That was literally the church that he went to. He speaks things into existence. That's why he said we have a fantastic future in front of us. I know for a fact, because I've talked to the president, he has, when they've had problems, he has had, he gets them on the phone and they talk and they solve things. They have a very different relationship, I think, than most do. The president has, I told you a story, I think it was yesterday, the day before, the president having dinner with President Xi and then going off and killing Soleimani. And just excusing himself from the table. Excuse me, I'll be right back. I have something to do. Goes upstairs, goes to the safe, goes to the skiff, watches the death of Soleimani, comes back, joins Z at the table, and says, "Sorry, I just had to kill General Soleimani in Iran." And Z kind of looked at him, and he was like, "Yeah." And he did it intentionally to send the message, I can just take care of this and have dinner with you, and it's not really a big deal for the United States. We can walk and juggle at the same time, plus chew gum. At that same meeting, if I'm not mistaken, the president has told me that he had said something along the lines of, you don't want to do that. And I don't remember what they were arguing back and forth on. He said, but you don't want to do that because I can just make Beijing disappear. Which is kind of a threat of I'll launch nuclear missiles. And President Xi kind of laughed and kind of like, and then looked at Trump, and Trump didn't break eye contact, didn't laugh. And President Xi got the message. Okay, I don't really know who he is. All right, so that's the relationship that I know that they have. And I know very little, okay? And I also know that President Trump has a way of dealing with people. For instance, he might like you, and he will flatter you and say great things, and it feels good being in his presence when he says good things to you, and it feels bad when he doesn't. But you have to understand that's the way he does things. For instance, President Trump and I got along really well before he started running the first term. I didn't like him running for first term. I was wrong. And I thought he would be a closeted liberal. And he wasn't behaving that way. 2 years into his term, I said, you know what? I'm wrong. Look at what he's doing. He's not what I thought he was. And I apologized on air. He called me. And he was very nice. Now, Ricky, last time we were with the president and we were leaving, and we were leaving the residence, and we're walking down the stairs, and you said to the president, joking, don't worry, he's going to say nice things about you tomorrow, right? And what was his response?
1: You're dead if you don't?
12: No, he said, don't worry about it. I'll just say that he's a big loser. Okay.
1: Like, so, he hasn't said that before.
12: I know. He says that that's what he does. That's what he does. Now, let's put that into global policy. What does he do? He says, who's the short man from South Korea or North Korea?
1: Kim Jong-un.
12: Kim Jong-un. He's like, Kim Jong-un, I love this guy. He's great. And then Kim Jong-un doesn't do anything. He's like, I'm going to launch some more missiles. And so what does he do? He's a big fat loser. And he's a little short guy, and I might have to vaporize his gun. And then he flies over. And he meets with him. And what does he do? You're the greatest. I love you. You're wonderful. And what happens? We get what we need from North Korea. That's the president's MO. How many years do you need to watch him before you recognize his pattern? Okay? Princes and people, generally speaking, prefer people who make them feel strong and powerful and wise. You're not hanging out with somebody who is humiliating you publicly, right? Why would you do that? Even if you believe you're right, if you're negotiating, this is the principle that runs through the Prince
1: Machiavelli.
12: It runs through the art of the deal all the way through. And it's uncomfortable, but it is human. People are not ruled by reason. Most are ruled by pride and fear and vanity and status and insecurity and ambition. So if you're a negotiator and you understand ego, you're going to get farther than somebody who just states the facts. You know what? You're a dictator. You're killing people. I don't like you. What is he going to do? What are you going to get? Okay. One of the core themes in The Prince is that rulers have to be handled according to their nature, not according to the moral wishes of how we wish they should behave. And that means praise and symbolism and ceremony. Why do you think China lined up all those people in front of Trump's airplane? Why do you think they did that? Because they wanted him to feel totally respected. Do you think China likes President Trump? They don't like him at all. Why would they treat him like a arriving hero? Because they want something. Phrase from Machiavelli. Let's see here. Where was it? He said, men are so simple and so subject to present necessities that he who seeks to deceive will always find someone who will allow himself to be deceived. Okay? This is you want to be around people who make you feel big. Okay? Ben Franklin understood this. There was something in the day called the Franklin effect. What Franklin would do is he'd ask somebody, a rival, for a favor. Now, you would never think, why would I ask him for, just, I need your help on something. Why? I need your help. I'd like your thoughts on this. You're bringing them in. You're saying, I really respect your judgment. And I know you're a helper. I know you're somebody who will help me. Franklin was a BS artist like nobody's business. He was great. He figured out, if you ask somebody for a favor, just, hey, can you just look at this? I respect your judgment. All of a sudden, the entire relationship changes, okay? Dale Carnegie, ever heard that? His whole thing with Dale Carnegie is people defend their dignity harder than they defend their truth. You get Trump, R to the deal. What does he do? Every single time. Very smart. I like this guy. He's very good. He's tough. He's strong. A lot of people don't like me saying it, but he's a fantastic guy. What is he doing? He's saying, when he said, a lot of people don't like me saying this, what is he saying? I'm taking on my own people for you. Do you think that, just imagine, you're the president of China. Does that feel good? Okay. A person, if you lose face publicly, the negotiation changes. It stops being about interests, and it becomes about survival and ego. And he knows that. You know, when Henry Kissinger, why don't we ever talk about, why isn't anybody talking about Henry Kissinger? When he went and met with Mao. Mao killed what? 90 million people? And what happens? Millions die. Here comes the president's airplane, and Kissinger gets off. And Kissinger calls him a philosopher, a man of great historic vision. He has strategic insight. He's disciplined, and he understands history. Do you think he said that because he liked Mao? No. He said that because we needed China on our side and off the side of the Soviet Union. That mattered more. Here's the thing. We are no longer living in a society that understands any of this. We don't even understand comedians or laughter, okay? Let alone the art of negotiation or the art of war. We just want to win. We want to feel superior. You get nowhere with that. We want jokes that don't result in laughter. We want jokes that result in clapter. We want the jokes now. They're like, yes, yes, you've just confirmed me that I'm so smart. The president could go and make you feel really, really good. Is that what's best for America? Because I don't care how I feel today. I want to know that this is good for me and my country in the long run. Today is fleeting. Flattery, America, is not always about admiration. It's about giving another human being enough dignity to move in your direction. I will tell you, every time a moral scold, you scold somebody and you have the moral high ground, you'll get the applause. But the one who comes in and flatters wins. By the way, breaking news. President Xi apparently just told Trump he will, quote, provide anything he needs to help him end the war in Iran. Like I said, I like that guy. I like him a lot. More in a minute. 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
27: Hey everybody, Casey Hendrickson here. A leading Democrat for the Senate has been lying about his job for a long time. We'll talk about that and more Thursday, 3 to 6 on WoWo.
12: You know, I'm just sick of the media, you know, saying, oh, this is the way we deal with China now. Oh, shut up. Shut up. You had Hunter and Joe Biden making all kinds of backroom deals, getting rich themselves on China deals. This president has done more to hurt China and to help America than any other president on China, I think maybe ever. Maybe ever, at least since 1972. He is doing it strategically. Here's an example of what you don't do strategically. We're in the middle of negotiating with Iran, right? You want to negotiate with as much strength as possible. So what happens in the Senate this week? Rand Paul, Susan Collins, and Murkowski all come out and flip on the Iranian war. And they all say, the president doesn't have our support. What is the biggest gift you could give to Iran? You could show that this support is fading. I don't care if your support is fading. I don't care if you call the president up and you call him all the worst names in the world. When you hang up the phone, that's in private. You get back out and say, we're with the president. At least through the negotiations, you do whatever you want behind the scenes. But this is that you've just lost the negotiations. What is wrong with people? Do they really not understand how negotiations work, or are they just so self-centered that all they care about is the next election? I know Rand Paul well enough to know he's principled on this. He really doesn't like war. He doesn't need to make an announcement. We know where he stands. But Murkowski and Susan Collins, why are you jumping into this right now? Why are you hurting us at the moment where we have Iran, hopefully, close to the end of this? You're going to give them hope that, you know what, the Americans might just give in on this. They might turn on the president, and they might have to leave. We could win this thing. Why would you do that? Why? Why would you do that? I tell you, I just don't believe the people in Washington are this stupid. I can believe that they are this self-centered, but I can't believe that they're this stupid. And just occasionally, it would be really nice to see some people who actually put their country first. You know, I like Fetterman's stance. Fetterman's against this. I mean, he agrees with going in and stopping and making sure they don't have a nuke, but he's not a big fan of this. And his stance has been, we're in it now. So whatever. That's my stance. It doesn't matter what I thought before or after. You're in it now. The decision has been made. You can have the debate at the appropriate times, but the appropriate time is not while you're in peace negotiations. You want to look like the most bloodthirsty people you can possibly look like when you're in negotiations. It's called negotiations. It's called bluffing. Why does the Senate and the Congress always, and our media, always choose to take cards off our side of the table when we need them the most? The hell is wrong with people? More in just a minute.

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5: It's late at night now in China. I'm Dave Anthony, Fox News, where President Trump was a guest of honor at a state dinner.
6: I'd now like to raise a glass and propose a toast to the rich and enduring ties between the American and Chinese people.
5: That was after the president said he had extremely positive and productive talks with Chinese leader Xi Jinping, who toasted to prosperity.
7: And the China-U.S. relationship is the most important bilateral relationship in the world. We must make it work and never mess it up.
5: Well, there's one thing that could mess it up: support for Taiwan. There's a Chinese statement after the talks
8: warning the U.S. that the Taiwan question is the most important issue for U.S.-China relations, and if it is not handled properly, quote, the two countries will have clashes and even conflicts, putting the entire relationship in great jeopardy. Taiwan independence and cross-strait peace are as irreconcilable as fire and water.
5: Fox's Jackie Heinrich also reports from Beijing. They spent a lot of time talking trade, too.
8: It's pretty clear the two sides come away from this with a managed detente on the trade war that came to a truce more than a year ago. They both get something out of this meeting.
5: The two leaders also talked about Iran, with China's leader agreeing Iran can't have a nuclear weapon and the Strait of Hormuz should be open. But Fox's Lucas Tomlinson reports from Dubai, Iran has seized another cargo ship.
9: An attack on a ship 38 nautical miles off the coast of here in the UAE. That ship now seen heading towards Iranian waters. Another indication the strait remains closed.
5: Oil prices, they're slightly down today. Gas, though, is up another 2 cents. And we found out this morning there was a slowdown in retail sales last month, increasing just 0.5%, more than a full point lower than in March. But that increase then was mostly just us paying higher prices at the gas pump. On Wall Street, there are big gains. At one point, the Dow hit over 50,000. The NASDAQ and the S&P 500 this morning hit new record highs. 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
10: WoWo News Time is 10:03, an overnight high in the 60s, and now clouds cover the sun today as the highs fall into the 50s. It'll be a cooler one. Good morning, I'm Macy Gray. 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A Muncie area man has been arrested in connection with a deadly Interstate 69 crash in Grant County. Investigators say Lucas Weimer tried passing a semi in March when his pickup hit a disabled truck parked along the interstate near Van Buren. One man was killed, two others were seriously hurt, and Weimer now faces reckless homicide charges tied to driving under the influence. And new research from Whistle Out found May is the deadliest month for distracted driving crashes in the U.S. The report says more than 6,000 people are injured or killed each year in distracted driving incidents, with Indiana ranking 25th nationwide for deaths and injuries. Researchers say drivers should use hands-free features and avoid touching their phones behind the wheel. 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
12: From 21 Alive, I'm meteorologist Liz Braden with your forecast. A beautiful day shaping up, sunshine, dry conditions, and a high today of 66 degrees. Winds come out of the northwest about 10 miles per hour. Tonight we're clear with a low of 39. We'll make it up to 67 tomorrow with more clouds and the chance for a few isolated showers. I'm meteorologist Liz Braden from 21 Alive on WoWo 92.3 FM and 1190 AM.
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0: to the Glenn Beck program. We're glad you're here. Thank you so much for listening. I just don't understand what's happening with the Fauci CIA MK Ultra thing. I mean, I don't even know what are we even arguing about anymore. I'm completely lost. Is it just me? Yesterday, a CIA employee testified to a Senate panel about something really important that Fauci influenced the intelligence report to downplay that the virus most likely came from a lab leak in China. Finally, we have somebody who is verifying this. And then 20 minutes into it, he starts talking about missing JFK files and MK Ultra files. And now the world has lost its mind. I want to show you this cycle. It is insane. It's just insane. We'll get to that here in just a second. First, let me tell you about Preborn. How many people are walking around right now because somebody chose not to give up on them? Happened to me. Every person you've ever known, every friend, every spouse, every child, every great historic figure, every person who ever made the world better in some way, all of them exist because at some point somebody chose life, or somebody just said, you know what, you're worth living. 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Okay, so the CIA employee is testifying, and this is a really big deal. Okay. Fauci, wait a minute. We have proof now, and we have somebody verifying Fauci influenced the CIA intelligence report and said, yeah, downplay the virus thing came from a lab in China. Why would he do that? That verifies absolutely everything we've already known. This is a really big deal. Then we start talking about missing files and conflicting testimony and the experts who have reversed themselves and the agencies who suddenly can't find documents that apparently existed yesterday and who moved them from the office and the leaked emails and the intelligence briefings and the accusations and the counter accusations, the media cycles that are going to burn white hot and then vanish in 2 or 3 days like none of this ever happened, and we won't get to the bottom of COVID. 20 minutes into this thing yesterday, this expert talking about Fauci brings something else up that is important in and of itself. Okay. Missing JFK files and missing MK Ultra files. Wait a minute. What? And they were in whose office and who went? And was that a raid? Not a raid. And everything is lost. Everything is lost. And this is why I think, this is why I feel this way. I think the average person sits in their kitchen or their truck every day listening to shows like this, and they just are like, I don't even care anymore. I don't even know why I listen to this stuff. Why do I pay attention? I mean, I don't even know who to believe. I don't know what's true, what's not. This is the most dangerous place a free people can arrive. Because once there's a collapse in trust completely, once it's completely gone, once every institution sounds like a rival propaganda arm, we can't reason together. And look at us. We can barely reason. We can't reason our way out of a wet paper bag right now. Let's look at these stories. Boxes of CIA-related files reportedly discovered. Questions, again, about what intelligence agencies knew, when they knew it, who handled the investigations, the origin of the investigations, who helped shape the narrative publicly versus privately, and at the same time, renewed scrutiny around Anthony Fauci, his testimony, internal communications, gain-of-function debates, funding questions, the attempt to define terms after the fact. The guy calls himself science himself. And whether the American people and the people of the world were given the truth during one of the largest societal disruptions in history. Well, we can't have any of that out. We can't have any of that out. So what do? Turn on the machine. We got to just turn on the machine. Get somebody to scream cover up. And because then the other side will scream conspiracy theory. And then cable news will pick teams. Let me guess. The MSNBC will be for the left, and Fox will be for the right. And God only knows what CNN is doing. Does anybody even watch? Social media filled with amateur detectives and professional liars. And politicians that will take all of this and turn it into just fundraising copy. This is why we need your money now more than ever. The stakes are too high. Give, give, give. Meanwhile, the little baby in between us, the truth, suffocates. And why does that happen? Because, for one reason, we're all goldfish. We cannot pay attention and stay focused on one thing for more than 5 seconds. And then the other thing is, we can't admit that the world is not entirely black and white. There is good and evil, but there is also shades of gray when it comes to which side is good side and which side is the bad side. People said some absolutely crazy things during COVID that were wrong. They've put a chip inside of the vaccine. They're chipping all of us. They're going to be tracking all of us. Not true. Not true. And then there was a lot of stuff that was said that sounded crazy, and these institutions just dismissed legitimate questions, and those people were wrong. Wait, both sides can't be right and wrong. Yes, they can. Yes, they can. This is the part that modern America and the rest of the world has forgotten. Reality usually is complicated enough and fair enough to humiliate everybody to some degree or another. Science is not a church. Intelligence agencies are not infallible or always good. Or always bad. Politicians are not priests. Skeptics are not automatically prophets or kooks. The real problem is, I looked at these two stories. I thought, what are we even going for? What principle should we be looking for? We don't know how to separate principles from tribes. So let me try on this one. Forget about Fauci for a second. Forget about the CIA for a second. Those are both really important. But forget about Republicans versus Democrats. Forget about whether you wore a mask or you refused one. What are the principles here? Because that's where an adult should begin. So here they are. Principle number one. In a free society, the government must never, ever knowingly mislead the public during a crisis. I don't even need to know if I have to say in a crisis. It should never knowingly mislead people. And in a crisis, because, they'll say, the people might panic as a result. What? Even if you think the public can't handle uncertainty, you have to tell the truth. I don't care if you think you're acting for noble reasons. It's not a noble act to lie. Once authorities decide they can shape reality, to give the people for their own good, self-government begins to die. And you know what you get? You get a bunch of hapless rubes like we have now. They're like, I don't know what's going on. I don't know. Who did we break away from with the American Revolution? Was it Vietnam? Principle number two. Scientific debate must always remain open, especially during emergencies. The moment dissent becomes censorship, science is corrupted. Real science survives questioning. In fact, it depends on it. And we now know, absolutely know, that serious, credentialed experts were, at times, at best, dismissed. They were throttled online, they were professionally threatened or destroyed, only for asking questions that later became mainstream discussions that turned out to be right. That should terrify everybody. Left, right, independent, doesn't matter. Everyone should look at what happened during COVID and go, geez, that could never happen again. But it's going to. Why? Because we're not talking about it. We had a chance to talk about it, and then missing boxes. Principle number three. Intelligence agencies cannot become domestic narrative managers. And this one really matters. The CIA, why do they exist? What is their charter? Their charter is to gather foreign intelligence, not shape what Americans are allowed to think. The FBI, what do they exist for? To investigate federal crimes, not referee political speech. Once these agencies begin acting like guardians of acceptable reality, the Constitution, it might as well be Alka-Seltzer. Throw some water on it, it'll dissolve. History is full of governments that convince themselves we're just protecting democracy as they strangle it to death. Principle number four. Skepticism has to be disciplined. This one's just as important as the other. Just because institutions have lied before does not mean that every rumor is true. A free people cannot survive on paranoia. We can't survive on not trusting anything. If every missing file becomes proof of a global conspiracy, then reason collapses from the other direction. You cannot build a healthy society on blind trust or no trust. You can't build one on blind suspicion either. Which leaves you sitting in your truck or your kitchen go, I don't even want to listen anymore. I don't even know how do you even find the truth? I don't even know. What is the truth? That's the real question. And perhaps the answer is harder than we want it to be. Because here's the truth on that one. You're not going to get a movie ending. You're not. I highly, in fact, I would be suspicious if we ever find that single binder that is stamped classified. And you open it up and it's like, oh my gosh, Fauci killed JFK with MK Ultra. It doesn't work like that. The truth emerges slowly, painfully, through contradictions, through documents that were released years later that should have been released right away, through patterns, through testimony, through comparing incentives, through people who, you know, are willing to revise their own beliefs when new evidence appears. That's the one that really matters the most. Because the one thing that is the real crisis in America is not institutional dishonesty alone. It's the fact that nobody wants to be proven wrong anymore. Nobody. Everything is identity now. It's tribe and team, and that's it. If Fauci lied, some people think I have to defend that to the very end because my worldview completely collapses. No, it doesn't. That part of your worldview collapses, and it will feel good when you, the truth shall set you free. If certain COVID skeptics exaggerated or spread nonsense, others are going to feel exactly the same panic. But a mature adult society, for it to survive, it has to pursue truth over ego. And here's the only way you get to the truth. Truth that matters. Will you apply the truth? Will you? Will you allow the truth to change you if you are wrong? Most people won't. That's why they don't want to hear it. Because that requires humility. It requires us going, I don't know yet. I don't. Well, that evidence really matters. Well, but wait a minute. That source might be wrong. Look, if you're going to make that claim, you've got to prove that. Wow, that contradiction, that deserves some investigation. That agency really failed. That person, that critic, they might be dishonest. We should check into that. That's what adults do. Our founders understood something, you know, modern America has to relearn. We're relearning it, but it's just going to get harder and harder to relearn it. Human beings, get this, it's way out on a limb. Human beings are flawed. All of us. All of us. That's why our founders built a system not based on trust in rulers, but on a restraint of power for those rulers. on transparency, on competing interest, on checks and balances, the freedom to question authority without fear. That's the biggest principle underneath all of this. It's not Fauci, it's not the CIA, it's not COVID. The principle is this: no institution should become so powerful that questioning it becomes dangerous. No citizen should become so tribal that the truth itself no longer matters. I can't believe I'm quoting this in a serious way, but to quote Jack Nicholson, you can't handle the truth. And until you learn how to handle it, you're not going to get it. More in a minute. You can learn a lot about a person by walking through their house. You see the height marks on the wall where they measured their kids growing up, the scratch on the floor from some time that somebody dragged a Christmas tree stand through the living room. I'm not saying that happened. No, I didn't. I don't know how that far. The back patio, 100 barbecues happened back there. 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It's also why the person helping you through that process matters so much. It's why I started realestateagentsitrust.com. 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
0: Where is that? Let me go to, which is it? Cut three?
2: Two.
0: No, cut two. This is Jamie Raskin yesterday trying to grill a 16-year-old high school student who is going in and saying, look, at my school they were handing out Qurans and all kinds of things about Islam. They didn't get permission from the school. There was no notification, anything else. I couldn't have done that with my Republican club, let alone I couldn't have handed out Bibles and, you know, rosary beads or whatever, you know, at the school event. I just want, you know, equal justice here. Then Jamie Raskin gets a hold of this 16-year-old kid. Listen to this.
3: Is there anybody on the panel who thinks that we need a special law addressing any particular religious population, whether it's the Muslim, the Christian, the Jewish, the Hindu, the Mormon, or what have you? Or are we just saying that everybody should be held to secular law in America? I mean, I'm happy to open it up to anybody. Mr. Hunter Lopez.
4: Thank you, Congressman, for the question. I think that you keep referring to a secular law. I think it's important to point out, I believe it was 56 of the 57 Declaration of Independence signers were Bible-believing, church-attending Christians. I believe it was the first original 13 colonies that required a declaration of faith. So I'm not acknowledging that.
3: Oh, well, wait a second. Now you're traversing my territory now, Mr. Hunter Lopez. Stop. You brought it up.
0: Listen to him. Listen to what he's doing. He's now making it about the kid and what he just said, okay? You could say, okay, well, I disagree with it, but what's your point, sir? And no, now he's picking a fight with this kid. Go ahead.
3: Are you aware that the Constitution of the United States does not establish a religion? It forbids the establishment of religion. Are you aware that it doesn't mention God?
4: So the Declaration of Independence mentions God four times. But what I was going to say...
3: Is the Declaration of Independence law?
4: So Declaration of Independence was declaring our independence from the tyranny of England.
3: Yeah.
4: But what I was trying to finish is that I'm not suggesting that we need to go back to taking

0: Here's what I wanted to do. Here's what I wanted to do. What are we arguing about here? If you just joined this, what the hell are they even arguing? They are two. Well, one is a 16-year-old kid who, by the way, I think is handling himself brilliantly. 16-year-old kid in a situation that way beyond his years, and a, I don't know, 50-year-old dirtbag who is very comfortable in prosecuting and persecuting people. But what are they even talking about? What are they even talking about? Now they're arguing about, did you know that Thomas Jefferson was called an infidel? Did you know that? Are you aware that there is no such thing as an establishment of a religion in our Constitution? What are you talking about? The whole point of this is fairness. We think that the Christians and the Republicans should be treated exactly the same as everybody else, and that includes the Islamists who are handing out, you know, hey, Sharia law is neat pamphlets. That's what you're talking about. But again, nobody really wants to find the truth, do you, Jamie? More in a minute. Let me tell you about LifeLock. You wake up one day and you check your bank account and discover that apparently you just purchased a jet ski in Romania. I didn't even know we were in Romania. Surprising for a couple of reasons. You don't remember a jet ski and you've never been to Romania. Yet somehow, according to your credit card company, you're currently living a very exciting international life. You're a man of mystery. He's so mysterious, you didn't even know it. 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
5: A cool morning with some overcast skies leads to sunny skies and a high in the mid-60s today. Good morning. I'm Macy Gray. Topping our news at the half hour, Wayne 15 reports a former Parkview nurse in Fort Wayne received a suspended prison sentence after pleading guilty to stealing hospital medications. Investigators said Kristen Pearson falsified records tied to fentanyl doses. Now continuing team coverage with Fox News.
6: Fox News, I'm CJ Papa. President Trump says he wants Chinese President Xi to come to the U.S.
7: It is my honor to extend an invitation to you and Madam Peng to visit us at the White House this September 24th, and we look forward to it.
6: He also offered this at a state dinner.
7: I'd now like to raise a glass and propose a toast to the rich and enduring ties between the American and Chinese people.
6: But the Chinese contend Taiwan can damage relationship with the U.S.
8: Taiwan independence and cross-strait peace are as irreconcilable as fire and water. The U.S. side must exercise extra caution in handling the Taiwan question.

0: Fox's Jackie Heinrich with the president in Beijing. The S&P 500, NASDAQ hitting all-time intraday highs this morning, led by technology, putting both on pace for back-to-back record closes. 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
2: From 21 Alive, I'm meteorologist Liz Braden with your forecast. A beautiful day shaping up, sunshine, dry conditions, and a high today of 66 degrees. Winds come out of the northwest about 10 miles per hour. Tonight we're clear with a low of 39. We'll make it up to 67 tomorrow with more clouds and the chance for a few isolated showers. I'm meteorologist Liz Braden from 21 Alive on WoWo 92.3 FM and 1190 AM.
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8: I want to spend a few minutes just talking about history for a second, because if you don't know history, you're bound to repeat it, and at least it'll be fun when you recognize the parallels along the way. You're like, wait a minute, I think we've been here before. I picked up a book a couple of days ago, started reading it, The Lost Empire of Emmanuel Nobel. It is written by one of my favorite history writers. I think he's absolutely brilliant, Douglas Brunt. I picked it it up, and last night I just wanted to read a chapter of it, and I don't know how many chapters I read. It is so riveting. It is the story of not only Emmanuel Nobel Prize. He is Russian. He's over in, you know, with the czars and everything else, and he is just wealthy beyond your wildest imagination because he takes what he sees Rockefeller doing with oil, and he improves almost everything that he is doing, and he becomes one of the wealthiest men in the world. I didn't know anything about that. And then it also tells the story at the same time that this is going on. It follows this peasant kid who was trained to be a priest, was going to go to school to become a priest. He stumbles on to Karl Marx, finds this guy brilliant, and he becomes Stalin. And so now, when that whole revolution is happening and Stalin is hanging around and Lenin and everything else, what's going to happen to this oil empire? How is this guy going to get out? Is he going to get out in time? It's a riveting story. Douglas Brunt is the author, and he's with us now. Hi, Doug. How are you?
9: Glenn, it's great to be with you. And as you say, the more things change, the more they stay the same. It's still all about communism and oil, which is exactly the case in the time of Emmanuel Nobel, who pioneered the Russian oil industry, as you say, along the Caspian Sea during the era of the last czars of the Romanovs.
8: And that's exactly what's happening right now with Russia and Ukraine. Same thing.
9: Same thing. It's all about driving to capture the sources of energy. It's exactly repeating itself.
8: So let me ask you, because I didn't know anything about Emmanuel Nobel at all. He invents dynamite, right? And is, you know, contributes a lot to war, and then he does the Nobel Peace Prize, strangely. But his achievements, I mean, he did a lot, and it's been ignored by most people. What turned you on to this? Why did you think this story had to be told?
9: Well, it's fascinating. Alfred Nobel invented dynamite and lived over more in France and Italy, and then established the prizes when his obituary was incorrectly printed in the papers. The wrong Nobel was reported to have died in the papers.
8: Oh,
9: so he wakes up alive and well, reads his obituary that calls him a merchant of death for having invented dynamite. And he says, oh my God, this is not how I want to be remembered. So he establishes the prizes by rewriting his will. But the Russian Nobels were far bigger industrialists. Emmanuel Nobel is the nephew of Alfred.
8: They're not the same. They're not related. They're not the same.
9: Emmanuel is the nephew of Alfred. So Alfred invested in the petroleum business. But Emmanuel was in southern Russia along the Caspian Sea. And he was also a munitions manufacturer and an engine manufacturer. He actually was the world's leading manufacturer of diesel engines, which is how I stumbled across him, because I'd written a book about Rudolf Diesel and the diesel engine.
8: Mm-hmm.
9: And Nobel was his business partner. And he took all of his engineering expertise and went down to Baku in modern-day Azerbaijan, where they were basically just skimming pools of oil. There was no technology down there. He brought technology and, as you say, replicated what Rockefeller had already been doing in America and became one of the world's leading oil producers. By the time of the Great War, they were producing more oil even than Standard Oil. They were the biggest oil company in the world, and we don't know the name. It's the craziest story that people don't know, because of his collision with Stalin and Lenin and the Bolsheviks. And what Stalin did to Emmanuel Nobel was the inspiration for George Orwell's 1984. That whole book, that whole passage where they say the streets were renamed, the statues torn down, the history rewritten, that's what Stalin did to Emmanuel Nobel. He turned him into a political unperson and erased him. So we only know about Alfred, who was outside of Russia, but the bigger Nobel story was inside Russia, and just completely paved over by the communists.
8: So is he well known in Russia now?
9: Not really, because...
8: So is this kind of like is this a renewal of him now? Is this like the first shot of really coming and saying, hey, this guy existed and is important?
9: There are little stories out there. In Stockholm, there are some Nobel archives that have a lot of what the Russian Nobels were doing in Baku. And in Azerbaijan, since the fall of communism, they're a little bit leaked out as well in archives there. But it's a largely untold story even now, because right after the revolution, the Russian Revolution, when they nationalized all the businesses they renamed the Nobel Brothers Petroleum Company to be the Soviet Petroleum Company. And his manufacturing firm up by St. Petersburg, building the engines and munitions, they renamed Rusky Diesel. So they just completely paved over it. And the West largely doesn't know the Nobel story.
8: What would Russia be like today if that hadn't have happened? I mean, I was shocked by the guy was unbelievable. The parties that you described that he had were shocking, even in America, 1920s kind of style. But he also seemed like a really decent kind of guy, not your evil, ugly capitalist. He seemed like he was really a good guy. True?
9: Very, very true. In terms of the labor practices in Russia at that time, particularly, he was a very enlightened kind of employer. He built schools and hospitals and employee housing, infrastructure for leisure pastimes of his employees. While most of the other oil producers in the Baku region, it was a horrible place to work. They were living in, you know, really ramshackle living conditions. So when there were uprisings in Russia under the czars, which they nearly migrated into sort of a constitutional monarchy and did it peacefully. But there were uprisings like in 1905, the Bloody Sunday in St. Petersburg. Baku also saw revolutionary elements there. And Stalin was, of course, agitating in southern Russia. Nobel's infrastructure was protected by his employees because he was a good boss. And so while the infrastructure of the Rothschilds, for example, who were the other big oil producer in southern Russia, They suffered enormous amounts of sabotage and fires, but Nobel didn't, because his employees would say, no, this is a good guy. This is a good boss. He's not one of the capitalist pigs that we need to, you know, take out. And so when he does come into that collision with Stalin and the Red Army during the Russian Civil War, many of his employees, rather than, you know, throw him into some kangaroo court and try to murder him, they're actually protecting him because he was actually a good capitalist.
8: I'm fascinated. Don't want you to tell me. I'm fascinated. You start it just so great. You start at just about the end where you're like, is he going to get out? Stalin's coming after him. Is he going to get out? And I don't tell me, but really, really well written, Doug. Really well written. You're a great storyteller. And I'm obviously a fan.
9: Thank you, Glenn. You are my brother in history. You and I are just view the world the same way and value history the same way. So I love that you have had a chance to pick it up You know, it's great to connect with you about it.
8: I love it. Yeah. Give me the one thing that you hope people take away from it that applies to today.
9: Well, it's still about chasing down the oil. There's this letter, for example, that Emmanuel Nobel in 1919, just as the British Foreign Minister Balfour is in Versailles and they're sort of wrapping up the peace terms of World War I. And he's saying, I'm telling you, Stalin and the Red Army, they're coming to Baku. They're going to get this oil. And if they don't get here, he writes this in spring of 19, and he writes, if they don't get here by August of 19, communism is done. They'll choke out for lack of oil. But the British, who currently held Baku, had only about 1,000 troops there. And he's saying, you need to reinforce your position or it's over. And no one had, you know, World War I just ended. No one had an appetite for it. Churchill is saying the same thing. Send 100,000 troops in there. We can nip communism in the bud. We almost had a 20th century in which communism never appeared. Not in Russia, not in China, not in Korea, Cuba, Vietnam. Only by the narrowest little window did Stalin get through there. And it was all because he did get to Baku. He did get the oil, which, by the way, repeats itself throughout the century. World War II, the battle for Stalingrad, was Hitler on his way down to Baku to get the oil. The battle for Stalingrad was really the battle for Baku. So it's all...
8: Gosh, you know, Doug, you know,
9: it's the story of our times and has been for 100 years.
8: I was going to say, it's also what's happening in the Strait of Hormuz. I mean, the president is playing this game, and whether it works or not, I don't know. But he is going for the choke points. He's going for the world's oil. He is trying to make sure that nobody else has real control over it. And if it would work, it will change the next 100 years. If it doesn't, it changes the next 100 years. I mean, we're kind of at that point.
9: It's so true, Glenn. You can pick up a newspaper today, and it's the story of our times. It first began with Emmanuel Nobel in Baku. That was the first instance of it. But ever since, that's what's driving all of our political and industrial decisions.
8: Unbelievable. What a great book. The Lost Empire of Emmanuel Nobel by Douglas Brunt. You're going to love it. If you love history, you're going to love this. It's really, really well written. A great story. Stuff you've never heard before. You know, communist and everything. I mean, it's really a great story. Lost Empire of Emmanuel Nobel. You will love it. Pick it up now. I'm reading it as we speak. Doug, thanks. Talk again.
9: Glenn, thank you.
8: You bet. God bless. All right. Let me tell you about our sponsor. It's the International Fellowship of Christians and Jews. Most of us will never see the places where, you know, some of the worst suffering in the world is happening right now. We'll never walk through a war zone with, you know, God willing. We'll never stand in the middle of a community that's running out of food and medicine or basic necessities. Again, God willing. We'll never have to look into the eyes of a child who has no idea whether tomorrow is going to be better than today. But just because we don't see it doesn't mean it's not real. It's happening right now. It's happening all over the world. And it's one of the reasons the International Fellowship of Christians and Jews matters so much. They help provide food and shelter and medical care and emergency assistance to some of the most vulnerable people in Israel and Jewish communities all around the world, especially during times of crisis, which it is right now. When people are afraid, you can bring comfort and make the world feel less chaotic just by a little human kindness. That idea still matters. This is what it looks like to pray, to show up, to be there, to comfort. Do it for the people who need it right now. 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
11: 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I'm John Perkins with a Brownfield Market Update. 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Stein has yield. Grains and oil seeds are sharply lower today with not a lot of specifics about ag trade coming from this meeting with China. July beans are 33 and a quarter lower at 11.95 and three quarters. August is down 30 and a half at 11.93. July corn's 11 and three quarters lower at 4.69. September's down 11 and three quarters at 4.75 and a half. Supported by the direct trade we've seen this week, most active August live cattle are up $1.27 at $247.75, and August feeders are $1.45 higher at $362.37. And hogs are down on profit taking, with June 95 lower at $99.92 and July down 50 at $105.37. John Perkins, Brownfield.
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8: Welcome to the Glenn Beck program. We're in London for, I think, something historic. I'm not sure how to read this whole thing because I'm not into the politics of England, but I know that they have a real issue, and I hope that they stand up peacefully and address the real issues. You know, having a hard time talking about real issues today because everybody likes to get sidetracked on absolutely anything. I just did an interview with Doug Brun. I get some emails from people. How dare you have Doug Brun on? How dare you? You know who he is. Yeah? Well, I can't believe you would have him on. Why? Why? Well, his wife is Megyn Kelly. And he's also a great writer. And we weren't talking about Megyn or anything else. Well, you know what Megyn believes. No, I actually don't know what Megyn believes. I don't know. She's a friend of mine, always been a friend of mine, and I'm not going to get bogged down into the hate, everybody, because we disagree. Even if we disagree vehemently, I'm not going to hate them. And I'm certainly not going to isolate myself. I mean, you want to have zero influence? Isolate yourself. Call everybody an enemy and isolate yourself. Then you'll be able to change people's minds. What sense does that make? And one last thing on this. What does Doug have to do with the Megyn Kelly show? He is one of my favorite history writers. He is a fantastic writer. We see history very much the same way. This is a great book. If my wife was, you know, she wrote a great book, would you think it would be cool for her to be boxed out by, let's just reverse it. Megyn Kelly, my wife writes a good book. How dare you have Tanya on? That's, you know who she's married to. It's Glenn Beck. What does my wife have to do with me? Talking about a book, for the love of Pete. Anyway, I highly recommend you read the book because I think it's really, really good. If you like history, it's a really good history book. Anyway, it's kind of like that here in England, too. It's weird. I don't think anybody can actually talk about the problem. They want to talk about personalities. They don't want to actually talk. Everybody will talk to you about Tommy Robinson. No one will actually talk to you about, hey, how come they're raping children and nobody is saying anything? How come they're not going to jail? How come they can get away with things that you would never be able to get away with? It's a two-tiered justice system. I think that's wrong. Yeah, but do you know who Tommy Robinson is? No, not really. I mean, I've met him. I know his history. Well, you know he's been in jail. Yeah, and Donald Trump's a rapist. So what do I know? Why don't we focus on the issue? Can we stop making it about personalities? Let's focus on the issue. Here's one. And here's how they play it. Here is a TikToker, liberal, explaining how Mamdani has now balanced the New York City budget. Why? Because there's no logic here. It's just about the team. Listen to this. Cut 4.
12: Mayor Mamdani just released his executive budget, and he just did something that politicians have been telling us for decades was impossible. He inherited a $12 billion deficit, bigger than anything since the Great Recession, and he closed it to zero. No property tax increases, no cuts to services.
13: I'm proud to announce that our city's budget is fully balanced.
12: How did he pull off this incredible feat? Well, first, he taxed the rich. New York just passed the first pied a terre tax in the entire country, a tax on non-residents who own a second home worth more than $5 million in the city. That alone raises $500 million a year. He also reduced a tax credit that overwhelmingly benefits millionaires, raising another $68 million annually. Working people weren't asked to sacrifice while wealthy out-of-state residents...
8: This is insane. I'll explain why that makes no sense at all.
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25: He says it was a fantastic day with extremely productive talks. I'm Dave Anthony, Fox News, and that day is just about over for President Trump. It's 11 p.m. now in China, where he said in his toast at a state dinner,
26: "This region and the world, it's a special world with the two of us united and together."
25: And he invited China's leader to the White House for talks in September. Xi Jinping toasted to prosperity, saying they must not mess up their relationship.
27: "Achieving the great rejuvenation of the Chinese nation and making America great again can go hand in hand."
25: Trade was a big issue in the talks today, and Fox's Jackie Heinrich reports from Beijing.
28: Behind closed doors, they obviously tackled some thornier issues. Readout indicates that
0: President Trump did not budge on the Taiwan issue, and China really had some thoughts about that. We knew that Xi was going to probably dangle that issue to try to extract something from the U.S. in exchange for cooperation on Iran.
25: And we're just getting this audio from President Trump in an interview he did after the Xi talks with Fox's Sean Hannity.
26: He did offer, he said, if I can be of any help at all, I would like to be of help.
1: Because, he did say that.
26: Yeah, he did say that. And look, anybody that buys that much oil has obviously got some kind of a relationship with him.
25: Iran seized another cargo ship, still holding up traffic in the Strait of Hormuz as a U.S. blockade around Iran's ports prevents them from exporting oil to China. And at a Senate hearing a short time ago, the leader of U.S. Central Command, Admiral Brad Cooper, testified the U.S. bombing before the ceasefire seriously degraded Iran's military and missile production.
2: With 90% of its defense industrial base destroyed, Iran won't be able to reconstitute those weapons for years.
25: The Democratic Senator Jack Reed tells Cooper,
4: I am concerned the president does not have a credible strategy to win. Every member of this committee shares the goal of preventing Iran from having a nuclear weapon, but there is no purely military solution to this problem.
25: America's listening to Fox News.
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7: I'm David Shea in the WoWo Newsroom. 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Hilger's, located on Butt Road off Highway 30, 5 minutes west of Sweetwater. And our top local story. A Muncie man is facing felony charges after an online child exploitation investigation led detectives to a Delaware County home.
9: Indiana State Police say 20-year-old Sebastian Parker was arrested Wednesday after investigators served a search warrant at a home on North Wildwood Lane in Muncie. Detectives began the case after receiving a cyber tip from the National Center for Missing and Exploited Children and say Parker is now facing felony charges tied to possession of child sexual abuse material, including images involving a child under 12. Brian Ford, WoWo News.
7: And Wayne 15 reports a former Parkview nurse in Fort Wayne received a suspended prison sentence after pleading guilty to stealing hospital medications. Investigators said Kirsten Pearson falsified records tied to fentanyl doses. Weather's next, powered by Mylan Center Feeding Grain on Doty Road, your local source for all your lawn, garden, and pond needs. 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
3: From 21 Alive, I'm meteorologist Liz Braden with your forecast. A beautiful day shaping up, sunshine, dry conditions, and a high today of 66 degrees. Winds come out of the northwest about 10 miles per hour. Tonight, we're clear with a low of 39. We'll make it up to 67 tomorrow with more clouds and the chance for a few isolated showers. I'm meteorologist Liz Braden from 21 Alive on WoWoWo 92.3 FM and 1190 AM.
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2: It's not every day you get to go to London and then sit down with a former prime minister to talk about what the hell is happening in your country, especially on a day where everybody's talking about the current prime minister might be resigning at any time. Liz Truss joins me here in just a second. 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Liz, welcome.
3: Hi, great to be on, Glenn.
2: It's so good to see you again. Last time you were on with me, you said you thought that by 2030, England could be, but you had hope for it, could be a failed state. Is it getting better or worse?
3: It's getting worse. I mean, if you look at the state of our public finances, our debt, the bond markets, we're approaching a financial crisis. If you look at illegal immigration, we have a crisis there. If you look at all the issues that have been brushed under the carpet, the grooming gangs that haven't been dealt with, the crime that we're seeing in our cities, and the general decay and stagnation in this country, we are very, very close to the edge.
2: So I just got here on Sunday, and I'm staying here in downtown London, staying in a nice hotel, you know, doing all nice shopping and seeing all the sights, and everything looks wonderful. Looks like it did 5 years ago when I was here, 3 years ago. On day number two, I'm like, this doesn't match what I'm reading and what I'm seeing when I'm overseas. And I realized, well, because I'm not out in the suburbs. And I thought, is that what is happening with the elites? That all of this looks fine, but you go outside, there is no manufacturing anymore. There's no industrial base anymore. Your farmers are screaming for help. You know, job losses, the problems with, you know, the migrants coming in and just completely changing the culture and the cities, the rape gangs and everything else. Is it that the elites, because media is here, finance is here, government is here, it's all in just a very small area.
3: We are in a huge bubble here,
2: right,
3: in London. And the people that benefit from the system, the government is spending half of our national income. So if you're a bureaucrat, you know, if you're in the media that's also supported by the state, like the BBC, if you're in a bank that has been bailed out by the government, you're doing okay. And the waves that are lapping up have not hit you yet. But if you go to a northern town where you've lost the steel plant, you've lost the car plant because of our crazy energy policies, our energy prices are four times what they are in the US, or, you know, your daughter has been raped by a Pakistani Muslim grooming gang and the police have done nothing about it because they don't want to be seen as racist. If you are somewhere like that, you are very, very angry about what's happened in our country. And just to give you a comparison, Glenn, in the year 2000, the average Brit was about as well off as the average American. You are now 50% richer in terms of income per capita, and we are poorer than Mississippi. You know, we're the poorest state in America. And we have had stagnation, absolute stagnation for the last decade or so. And it is hitting people really hard. And that is why we had the massive reaction we saw at the local election. So here in London, people are voting for the Labour Party or the Green Party. Mm-hmm. But in places like Rotherham or Doncaster, they've all gone to Reform because they are so angry with what's happening in our country. So you can look at the map to see where right. the rich areas are that are doing okay and benefiting from the status quo and everyone else who has been hugely let down.
2: So I know in every other country 100 years ago what that would mean if you had a crown on your head, but you can't ignore the average person that is the backbone of your country and expect it to last. I mean, what is the plan from...
3: But this is literally what Keir Starmer's been doing. He's had his hands over his ears. He's blamed all of the country's problems on the far right. You know, he has said that that is the issue, that we're not close enough to the EU, even though they're right. stagnant as well.
2: Right.
3: You know, and he said the problem is, you know, President Trump. He said the problem is Liz Truss. The problem is Brexit. He's blamed anybody apart from the terrible policies, which is what has brought our country to its knees, which are things like our terrible energy policies, our terrible immigration policies, our terrible public spending policies. That's why we are in a terrible mess, a really terrible mess.
2: And you're in a worse mess in one way because you don't have the First Amendment, which people think freedom of speech or freedom of religion. No, those are two out of the five. Freedom of religion, freedom of speech, freedom to petition, freedom to assemble, freedom to go to your government and say, wait a minute, stop it. You don't have any of that. And so
3: we used to have it, of course, with the Bill of Rights 1689, but successive governments have legislated to take away our freedom of speech and to introduce things like hate crime laws. And these have been
2: But this isn't hate crime that is happening. On Saturday, I'm speaking at a rally. I don't know everybody that is speaking. I'm not involved in European or UK politics. But to be able to stand up and challenge your government saying, hey, we just want equal access to the law and equal punishment across the board for whoever you are. And now your prime minister is banning people from coming into the city and into the country to say those words as if it's like something crazy to say.
3: Correct. But if you say the wrong thing in Britain, according to Keir Starmer, you get put in jail. So we had Lucy Connolly, who was jailed for a tweet, and she was jailed for 31 months. And what he's also doing is banning people he doesn't agree with from entering the country, including elected members of the European Parliament. This is an attempt to suppress debate and suppress speech. And yes, because we don't have a First Amendment in Britain, it makes it easier for the government to do it. They've used legislation that's been passed over the last 30 years to prosecute people. But even in America, there were attempts to suppress speech. You know, if you look at what Biden did with the tech industry, trying to take people off things like Twitter. And there's the same tendency of the left across the world. It's in the Democrat Party in America, it's in the EU, it's in the Labour Party here in Britain, to not deal with the problems, but to stop people talking about it. We are living in some kind of weird version of East Germany. But that is how bad it is. People are banned from coming into the country, people are jailed for saying things.
2: But yet you have people in boats just washing up on shore and nobody's even saying anything.
3: Yeah, some people have suggested these speakers for tomorrow sort of just jumped in a boat and then they'd be absolutely fine. And you know, there's such a two-tier nature of the way all this is being dealt with. So there's also a rally happening tomorrow in the Palestinian cause. And whereas they are using things like facial recognition for the Unite the Kingdom rally, they're not using that on the pro-Palestinian protesters. So you are seeing a totally different approach to...
2: Yeah, I saw with the police that there are going to be 4,000 policemen, facial recognition, drones and everything else. And I thought, I'm not entirely sure that's for the safety of the people attending the rally as much as it is the safety, I guess, of Keir Starmer and, you know, having an enemies list. Are you insinuating that that is kind of what's happening?
3: Well, what I'm saying is there seems to be a very different approach being taken to these two different sorts of rally. And we've seen in Britain, For example, the chief constable of the West Midlands had to retire because he was found fabricating evidence at the behest of the local Islamists. See, what we have seen is infiltration into our police of a particular ideology, an infiltration into other parts of the bureaucracy. So this is a very serious issue, and Keir Starmer is part of that ideology. He wants to appease the Islamists. This is one of the reasons he didn't back President Trump in the Iran war. He is desperately worried that they are losing voters to the Green Party, who are even more nutty and even more communist than the Labour Party. And this is what's resulted. You know, our justice system, which was all about everybody should be treated equally before the law, is now being undermined, completely undermined.
2: Well, you have a, I guess, a media outlet here called Five Pillars, which is a Islamist outlet. And they have come out and said, by the way, Tommy, you should know all of the speakers that were canceled, we're the ones that got the government to do it. I mean, that's an incredible statement.
3: It is incredible, and it is shocking what has happened. And you would have thought that the Home Office would have thought twice before banning an elected member of the European Parliament, a sister, you know, an ally of Britain, a Polish MEP. But the problem is the ideologues have got hold of the agenda. And one of the other deep problems that Britain has is the bureaucracy and the judiciary have been given more and more power, and they're making more and more decisions. I wouldn't be surprised if that decision hadn't even gone to ministers. I wouldn't be surprised if that decision wasn't made by an unelected bureaucrat.
2: Unbelievable. And it's what's so scary is we'd be right there with you if it hadn't been for Donald Trump. We'd be right there with you. We all, you know, you see what's happening in Canada. The world has gone, the Western world has gone insane. And I can't figure out what their end goal is other than some sort of one world kind of government where, I don't know, they're just where everybody is in a cage.
3: Their end goal is destroying the West. It's destroying the West from within. These are Islamic communists. If you look at Mandami or you look at Zach Polanski in Britain.
2: But that ends like Iran. That's what happened in Iran in 1979. The Marxist and the Islamists got together. And I got news for you. The Islamists kill the Marxist in the end. You know, jail them or kill them. So I don't know how they're thinking they're going to win in the end.
3: But what they are about is destructionism. They're about destroying the things they hate. And what do they hate? They hate patriotism. They hate the family. You know, they hate enterprise and business. Those are the things they are trying to destroy. It's true that they're sowing the seeds of their own destruction because ultimately the Islamists will get them. Mm-hmm. But that's not what they're thinking. They're focused on, you know, we want a wealth tax, we want rent controls, we want transgender rights, we want men to be able to go into women's bathrooms. That's what they're focused on. Because they want to destroy the very things that have made our countries great. And they've been trying to do this, and they've been successful for decades.
2: Yeah.
3: When I'm talking about our institutions in Britain, those institutions have been infiltrated over a number of years. So, and we've now reached the tipping point where those people feel emboldened to say the things out loud and in public that they were saying behind closed doors before. So we have the governor of the Bank of England talking about getting closer to the EU, talking about net zero, making essentially political points. And this is what we're seeing with the police. It's what we're seeing with the Home Office. We're seeing people who are meant to be independent, who are meant to be bureaucrats, being political. And none of them are political on the right. None of them.
2: So let me take a quick break and then come back and ask you, because, I mean, I have my concerns that Donald Trump can get deep enough into the institutions to root that out. You have legitimately a shadow government. I mean, you literally have a shadow government. I don't know how you turn this around. So I want to ask you, how does the West, Europe, and England turn this around, especially if Donald Trump loses, you know, the Senate and the House, which I don't think hopefully will happen now. But if you don't have a J.D. Vance, if you go back to a Kamala Harris, this stuff is going to come pouring back into the United States, and then it's just fuel on the fire. Mm. So how does it work out? We'll go there here in 60 seconds. First, let me tell you about American Financing. 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
2: So how do you save it?
3: Well, we need a Trump-style revolution in Britain. That's what we need. But we need it to last, and that's what you've been saying about President Trump. You need to win in the midterms. You need to win in 2028.
2: I think he told me before he won this last time, he said, Glenn, we need 12 years to stomp this out. We need 12 solid years of the same policies and we can stomp it out. Anything less, it won't work.
3: I think that's true. But if you look how long the left have been working on this, they've been working since the 60s. They started in the universities. They infiltrated
2: Fabian
3: the
2: socialists.
3: Teaching unions. They've been working on this, and they're like cockroaches. They're very, very hard to take out, and they are very, very dedicated to pursuing their cause, which is ultimately Marxism. Mm-hmm. Yeah, that's what they're dedicated to. So I don't think this is... I think that we can change things within a decade, but I don't think we won the battle forever.
2: Yeah.
3: And even if you manage to change the government, you've still got the culture in society. And the fact is, the culture now in Britain, the elite culture venerates, you know, transgender ideology over the family. It venerates, you know, supporting illegal migrants over British patriots. You know, that's the problem. The whole value system has been changed by the left. So, yes, we have to take over the deep state. We have to completely change the way we run the government. We have to get new politicians in. But it's a bigger battle than that for me. It's a battle about what we actually see as right and wrong in our countries.
2: Right. But you're also polite. You're also very polite. And you have this... I mean,
3: not sure
2: you
3: make it's what
2: people,
3: the Americans said in 1776.
2: I know, but you have this way of making people from the Carolinas look rude. And that's hard to do. We're open. We say what we mean what we say. We're not afraid to protest, everything else. Do the Brits have it in them to stand up and be loud and like, no, this is what we want?
3: I do believe we have it in us. And if you look at our history, we have successfully reasserted ourselves at various points in history. And the Brits are known for being quiet for quite a long time and then getting to boiling point.
2: Yeah.
3: And we are getting close to boiling point in this country. This is why there was the frustration expressed in the recent elections, is why people voted for Brexit. People are desperate for change. I think, though, that America has very strong political movements like the Tea Party movement, mm-hmm. the MAGA movement, and we need more of that in Britain. It's why I'm establishing CPAC in Britain this summer, is to try and bring people together so they're not just thinking their only job is to vote. They actually have to mobilize and put pressure on institutions and

0: is something that exists between the individual voters and the political space. We need more people actually active in that. And I think that's what America has done. And you have organizations like the NRA and you have the Maha people, you know, mm-hmm. those kind of political movements mm-hmm. who really force change. We need that as well.
1: We're with Liz Truss. We're, do you mind staying a few more minutes?
0: Be delighted.
1: Okay. Because I want to talk to you about what's happening in China today with the president. A lot of people are upset because he's being nice to the president of China, which I think is good strategy myself, but I'd love to hear your thoughts on that and this big rally that is happening on Saturday. All this and more coming up. If you ever noticed that when you were a kid, going to bed felt like punishment. Now it's like, please punish me, please send me to bed. Except it is also punishment at the same time. The older you get, it's like, oh, you got to be kidding me, I can't sleep now. You're lying there, you're thinking, I got to get to sleep. You're counting the hours, and you're just up and up and up and up. 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
5: I'm David Shea in the WoWo Newsroom. A familiar name in Fort Wayne sports is coming back nearly 40 years after it last took to the field. WPTA reports the Fort Wayne Flames Indoor Soccer Club will relaunch this winter at a location still being finalized. Team organizers say the revival is meant to reconnect with fans who packed the Coliseum in the late 1980s.
6: I'm Therese Crowley. Extremely productive talks and a fantastic day with a banquet at China's Great Hall of the People. President Trump describes his summit with China's President Xi to Fox's Hannity. Iran came up.
7: He did offer, he said, if I can be of any help at all, I would like to be of help.
8: Because, he did say that.
7: Yeah, he did say that. And look, anybody that buys that much oil has obviously got some kind of a relationship with him.
6: And China will buy American oil and gas, soybeans, Boeing jets, and NVIDIA chips. Fairfax, Virginia's prosecutor Paul Descano called to Capitol Hill to answer for sweetheart deals to criminal migrants.
9: For a long time now, ICE has said that Fairfax County, Virginia is one of the most egregious sanctuary jurisdictions they have to deal with anywhere in the entire country. A handful of illegal aliens have already been arrested for multiple murders so far this year in Fairfax County. That includes Abdul...
6: Fox's Bill Malusian. 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
10: From 21 Alive, I'm meteorologist Liz Braden with your forecast. A beautiful day shaping up, sunshine, dry conditions, and a high today of 66 degrees. Winds come out of the northwest about 10 miles per hour. Tonight we're clear with a low of 39. We'll make it up to 67 tomorrow with more clouds in the

0: chance for a few isolated showers. I'm meteorologist Liz Braden from 21 Alive on WoWo 92.3 FM and 1190 AM.
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10: Thrilled to have Liz Truss with us. She's the former Prime Minister of the United Kingdom. She also hosts her own show, now called the Liz Truss Show. It's a podcast you can hear. I'm thrilled that you would be here with us. Thank you for joining us.
11: Good to be here.
10: I want to ask you a couple of things. First of all, insiders asked, several of them asked, what do you think Margaret Thatcher would think about England today?
11: Oh, she'd be horrified.
10: Horrified.
11: Horrified. By what's happened. And she did a lot to restore the British economy. It's now being completely trashed. You know, Blair basically spent all the money. The Conservatives didn't reverse that. We are now on the verge of a debt crisis. If you remember, she was brought in to solve the debt crisis in the 70s. Mm-hmm. And we're now back to where we were in 1979 when she got into office. But she'd also be horrified by what's happened on immigration, by the way that we have given all these powers on human rights to these unelected international bodies.
10: I've been waiting for maybe a couple of people to show up, because that there were three of them at that time. It was Thatcher, Reagan, and Pope John Paul. And those three just took communism apart. Mm. And together they were invincible. We got Trump. We're about to lose him, but we got Trump. Where are the rest? Who is on the horizon that you see and you go, that person? Not necessarily just for America, but in Europe, who has the skill to be able to stand the heat?
11: It's hard to say at the moment whether the new sort of generation we've got are going to be up to it, because no one's really been tested, is the answer. You know, in Britain, there's obviously Kemi Badenoch, there's Nigel Farage. Are they tough enough to take on what is an even deeper state than Mrs. Thatcher faced?
10: Oh, yeah.
11: So she did not face the unaccountable Bank of England. That was created by Blair. She didn't face this empowered judiciary. Blair created a fake Supreme Court. She didn't face all this. So it's even worse now. And the bureaucrats have become radicalized. You know, they're transgender activists, they're environmental activists. Oh, yeah. So dealing with that is huge. And it's a bit like the difference between Reagan and Trump. You know, Trump is anti-system. And this is what we need in Britain. We need an anti-system leader who's going to take down the elites who've been running our country into the ground.
10: That is quite a
11: fight. And you are seeing, I mean, Milei is a good example, or Bukele is a good example. These are anti-system leaders. And that is what we need in Britain. We need it in France. You know, who knows? It could be Jordan Bardella in France, could be that anti-system leader. But it is the European elites are even more entrenched than the American elites. So this is no easy task. And, and as I was saying, you also need a movement of people. And this is one of the things I think Thatcher didn't have.
10: Yeah.
11: That she had support within the party, but it wasn't mainstreamed into the British consciousness.
10: Correct.
11: Things like supply side economics. Mm-hmm. Whereas I think in America, people understood it more.
10: Reagan was a movement.
11: Yeah. And, you know, you had people like Laffer, and you had, you know, those people, you know, that carried on flying the flag. And we didn't have that in Britain. As soon as Labour got in, it's like, let's just close the door on all that. We've got the money now. We can go back to being socialist. In fact, we can introduce more and more progressive ideology into our state. And that's what's happened.
10: Tell me
11: about, it was never as big a movement in Britain, unfortunately.
10: Tell me about Canada, because I am freaking out about Canada. Canada is, I mean, I look at it, I'm like, it's lost. I don't know how they recover. Canada went from this kind, polite little, to a death cult with their medicine and their healthcare. Carney is, I mean, he is Mr. WEF. Now you have, you know, you have, what is it, Alberta, that is thinking about, you know, breaking away. That would be, I mean, what happens to Canada?
11: It's a terrible, one good thing about Keir Starmer being so unpopular is that the assisted dying bill has been dropped, which would have allowed people to be killed on the state. So that's been dropped.
10: Oh,
11: so we're not going down the route of the appalling legalized suicide policies that they have. They have in Canada. I was in Vancouver last week. Massive problem with homelessness, massive problem with drug addiction. When you see what's going on in the cities, it is atrocious. And it's a result of Justin Trudeau's progressive ideology. And Mark Carney has just floated in there. After ruining things in Britain, a lot of the problems we have are due to quantitative easing that made it very unaffordable for young people to get on the housing ladder. It was Carney who did all those policies in Britain that we are now suffering from. He then goes over to Canada to ruin their economy and ruin their, I mean, it's terrible, but it is the World Economic Forum ethos that we're seeing, you know, this green ideology, this high tax ideology, this DEI ideology. And they spread it around the world. And one of the things I think the right needs to do more is to have that international, you know, movement that is prepared to take these people on, because we're all fighting the same battle.
10: Amen. I think, I mean, that's why I'm here with Tommy. I don't get into your politics. I don't know your politics.
11: Maybe you need to, Glenn.
10: Yeah, right. I just want the people of England to know that America hears them. We see you, because I know how alone we felt. We see you, we hear you. And once we stop arguing about, oh, it's Keir Starmer's fault, no, it's Donald Trump's fault, look at the real problem. Can we talk about the actual problems? They're having us play all these little games with the media and everything else, and we're not actually addressing any of their problems. And once the people stop arguing it's Donald Trump, they'll start going, wait a minute, what's actually happening here? And they'll see the sorry state that we're in. And people in the entire Western world will realize, wait a minute, it's actually the people versus the elites. That's what's happening. The elites have taken control of everything. And when the people all over the West start to unite, that's when real change comes. I mean, global change.
11: I agree. And you can see it, shows like yours, Glenn, the alternative media is a big part of taking on and linking between America and the US. People now consume a lot of American content. People in Europe are looking at what's happening in Britain. So I think that is building, but we are facing just such powerful governmental organizations. We're facing the Soros network, which pumps billions of pounds.
10: Tell me about
11: into
10: it.
11: NGOs, the Green Party, which is our Islamo-Communist Party. We're incredibly well-funded during these elections because they have access to that NGO network. This is what we have to take on.
10: I wonder how much American money is actually going to some of those NGOs as well.
11: A lot of it was going through USAID.
10: I know.
11: Tony Blair was getting money from USAID.
10: That's crazy. When people in America really wake up to the corruption that has been going on, I think these people are in real trouble. Because that you know, you're taking money away from kids, people who actually need help. You're taking my hard-earned dollars, you know, your hard-earned dollars, and you're doing what with it? And using it against the things that we believe in. I think they're in
11: absolutely, but now
10: real trouble.
11: Now the British government aid scheme is backfilling a lot of the money that Donald Trump has cut from USAID. So now the European Union and the British government are pouring money into all of those schemes. Because we've got so much. Exactly.
10: Yeah,
11: exactly.
10: Got so much of it. What to do?
11: We're poorer than Mississippi, and yet we're pouring money into rejected USAID schemes. That is how nuts it is.
10: Tell me what you hope you'll see coming out of China with President.
11: Well, I want to see China, you know, held to account for the way they have subverted the global trade system. You know, I'm a big supporter of putting tariffs on China. I want to see stronger controls on technology so we are not losing the technological battle. I think I'm talking about the West overall. That's what I want to see. I see China as the biggest threat to the world. I see it's the biggest threat to the West, and they're working hand in hand with the Islamists. They're backing countries like Iran. So what needs to happen is they need to be contained, and this is what the West should be working on together. The problem is we've got too many fifth columnists in the West who are busy taking money from China, investment from China, and the British government has been infiltrated by Chinese spies. Every week.
10: I mean, our local governments in California
11: Every
10: are all
11: week
10: spies.
11: We hear about a new Chinese spy that has been unveiled. So that's what I hope President Trump is going to achieve. But you have to be careful because, of course, you know, they are an incredibly powerful country. They're a nuclear power. It's not easy. But ultimately, they have to be defeated.
10: Are you speaking on Saturday at this rally?
11: No.
10: You're not. What do you hope comes out of this? What are your expectations? And how do you feel about all of it?
11: I mean, what I feel is that the British public is incredibly angry about the state of our country. And the problem is we have an elite who's had their hands over their ears for a very long time. See, what I want is for people to wake up and to put pressure on to really change things, and that we don't just need to question Keir Starmer, who's no doubt, you know, a terrible kind of lefty human lawyer.
10: He'll be replaced by somebody
11: else. But he is just one, like, tiny symptom of this whole problem. You know, we have a whole system, from the BBC to our education system to our bureaucracy in Whitehall. that is fundamentally not acting in the interests of our country. And that's how serious it is.
10: I saw the BBC the other day, and they said these elections here, if America may not know what's going on, but the local elections happen, and it is an earthquake. Would you agree with that?
11: It was an earthquake, but what tends to happen with earthquakes in Britain, and this was the same when Elon Musk focused on the issue of the rape gangs, mm-hmm. is the media then just focus on something else.
10: I was going to say, they say
11: it's an earthquake, and then 2 weeks later, they moved on to some esoteric issue, or they blame somebody on the right, or whatever. Mm. So this is what the media do. So what we need is a population that are watching and engaging with alternative mm-hmm. media, who are on X, who are finding their own information about what's happening, who are putting pressure on the political parties. We need to weaken the grip that these people have. That's the issue. And too many people in Britain have just gone along with it. And that's true of entrepreneurs and business leaders.
10: Yeah.
11: They've gone along with this stuff. They don't want to be unpopular. They don't want to go to partisan events. Well, they're going to have to get over that, just like Elon Musk got over that.
10: There's a few people in history that have really been turning points in history. I think Elon Musk is one. I don't think we would be where we are today. If Elon Musk wasn't around to buy Twitter, I don't know if the world would be where it is today. Would you agree with that?
11: I agree. He's been a hugely radicalizing force here in Britain. I think COVID was a radicalizing force when people saw what the government was prepared to do to their liberties. So you've had these radicalizing forces, but those, you know, the people need to keep on it, and they can't. Too many people just understandably want to get on with their lives, you know, not worry about what's going on, but they've got to wake up to what's happening in our country.
10: I think they are. I think they're waking up all over Europe and England, Great Britain, and the United States. I think they're waking up. They're even waking up in Canada, which I was glad to see to some degree. 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
21: 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Hogs, corn, and soybeans are lower. I'm John Perkins with a Brownfield Market Update. Speed wins. 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Stein has yield. A lot of liquidation going on so far today in grains and oil seeds. July beans are down 36 and three quarters, 1192 and a half. August is 33 and three quarters lower at 1189 and three quarters. July corn's down 12 and three quarters at 468. September's 12 and a half lower at 474 and three quarters. Cattle are up, optimistic about the rest of the week's direct trade. August lives up 160 at 248.07. August feeders are 220 higher at 363.27. And hogs are down with some sustained demand questions. June 77 lower at $100.05. July's 47 lower at 105.40. John Perkins, Brownfield.
22: Hey everybody, Casey Hendrickson here. A leading Democrat for the Senate has been lying about his job for a long time. We'll talk about that and more Thursday, 3 to 6 on WoWo.
10: Let me show you the past, the present, and the future. Let's start with the past. Here's Trump to the president of China earlier today. Cut six.
23: You and I have known each other now for a long time. In fact, the longest relationship of our two countries that any president and president has had. And that's, to me, an honor. We've had a fantastic relationship. We've gotten along. When there were difficulties, we worked it out. I would call you and you would call me, and whenever we had a problem, people don't know, whenever we had a problem, we worked that out very quickly. We're going to have a fantastic future together. Such respect for China, the job you've done. You're a great leader. I say it to everybody, you're a great leader. Sometimes people don't like me saying it, but I say it anyway because it's true.
10: Yeah. So what is he saying there? Why would the president say that? If you missed that, well, you grab the podcast today and make sure you listen wherever you get your podcast or at glennbeck.com/torch. I want to show you the future, and that is Mamdani, how he zeroed New York's budget. Yeah, that's on tomorrow's show. You don't want to miss a second. From London, England, one last day tomorrow and then back home. May God save the Republic. See you tomorrow.

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1: 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That's 482-2273. And our top local story, a sentencing closes out a hospital drug theft case in Fort Wayne.
2: Wayne 15 reports 33-year-old Kristen Pearson was sentenced after pleading guilty to stealing medications while working as a nurse at Parkview. Investigators say she falsified records involving patient pain medication, including fentanyl, and received a 2-year prison sentence with both years suspended. Macy Gray, WOWO News.
1: Pearson pleaded guilty to 3 charges as part of a deal with prosecutors. And Indiana schools will soon have a new statewide rule limiting student cell phone use during a school day. WPTA reports Governor Mike Braun signed a measure requiring phones to be stored away from bell to bell, with exceptions for emergencies and special education needs. The law also directs the state to issue guidance for schools as they put the policy in place. Weather is next, powered by More Wealth Management, private wealth advisory practice of Ameriprise Financial. Forbes magazine has again selected Principal Chris Moore as one of the top 10 wealth advisors in the state of Indiana. Your midday market report is up next. You can find these and other stories on demand up to the minute at WOWO.com. 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I'm David Shea on WOWO, 92.3 FM and 1190 AM. I'm David Shea with your midday market report. Checking the grain prices in the last few minutes, May corn is down 10.5 to 456. May soybeans are down 33 to 1182. May wheat is unchanged at 665. June live cattle are up 90 cents to $253.70. And May lean hogs are down 47 cents to $90.42. I'm David Shea, and this has been your midday market report.
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8: This is the Bloomberg Money Minute. At the U.S.-China summit in Beijing overnight, China's president warning President Trump about the risk of getting too friendly with Taiwan. But he also renewed import licenses for U.S. beef plants. And President Xi Jinping signaled greater openness to American CEOs, the ones that accompanied President Trump. That prompted the president to invite Xi to visit the White House in September. On Wall Street, stocks soaring higher again today, even though retail sales slowed in April, still up 0.5% from the month prior, likely because of sky-high gasoline prices. But with unstoppable demand for tech shares and all things AI-related, the major averages right now are up sharply. The Dow up 0.75%. The NASDAQ is up 1%. The S&P up 0.9%. And automaker Honda recording its first ever annual loss, $2.7 billion in the latest fiscal year due to the costly transition of making electric engine vehicles, which it has since scaled back. Tom Busby, Bloomberg.
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10: From 21 Alive, I'm meteorologist Liz Braden with your forecast. A beautiful day shaping up, sunshine, dry conditions, and a high today of 66 degrees. Winds come out of the northwest about 10 miles per hour. Tonight we're clear with a low of 39. We'll make it up to 67 tomorrow with more clouds and the chance for a few isolated showers. I'm meteorologist Liz Braden from 21 Alive on Whoa Whoa 92.3 FM and 1190 AM.
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11: Hey everybody, Casey Hendrickson here. A leading Democrat for the Senate has been lying about his job for a long time. We'll talk about that and more Thursday, 3 to 6 on WoWo.

0: And appreciate all of you. Thursday edition, Clay and Buck, big news in China where it is, what, 11 p.m., I believe. I didn't expect that I needed to be right off the top. 12 p.m. 12 p.m. in Beijing. I think they're 12 hours ahead of us, 12 a.m. Man, it's already Friday in Beijing. There have been tons of news stories come out of the state visit that is going on between President Trump and Chairman Xi of China. And overall, seems to be a great deal of positivity from day one of these discussions. As I am speaking to all of you, the stock market, Buck, has set yet again record all-time highs. And this has led to a just immense run, the likes of which, frankly, we have rarely seen in the history of the stock market. Buck, this is a crazy stat for you. Last April, if you had bought stock at the absolute lows, when they told you Trump is going to destroy the economy, the S&P 500 had fallen just barely beneath 5,000, is my recollection, or right around 5,000. The S&P 500 is now up above 7,500. It is up over 50% in the space of 1 year. I think my math is correct there. The mathematicians out there who are smarter than me, from 5,000 to over 7,500, that's an unparalleled, unprecedented, incredible surge in overall stock market valuations. That means all of your 401ks, record highs. That means all of your sundry retirement accounts. That means all your kids' college funds. That means, I mean, the amount of wealth that has been created in the last year alone across the entirety of the United States economic system is, frankly, almost without parallel in terms of 1 year, 50% increase from bottoms in April of last year. It's crazy. And even if you didn't buy stock, if you just held on, you're up 50% since last April. That is wild. Okay, so super positivity associated with that. Now, let's dive into the particular unique circumstances of the moment, Buck, and that is people out there saying, valid, legitimate. Okay, Clay, how does that translate into my day-to-day cost? I understand stock market's at record highs. That's great if you own stocks, which, by the way, I bet 75, 80, maybe 90% of this audience does. Is that a fair approximation? Over 60% of Americans own stocks now. And if you have any kind of retirement account at all, which all of you should have, because I hate to give a little bit of negativity here, but I think I can speak for you too, Buck. I don't have a lot of faith in the Social Security system. For your and mine's age people, if you're in your 40s, I'm not sure that Social Security, that we're going to get anywhere near the money that we put in back out, just FYI. So I want to control the things the best of my ability. So I want to be invested in American commerce. Now, how does this all translate directly into the thing that people care about the most right now? Gas prices. Very positive stories here, Buck, that there is a basic, seems to be agreement that China is going to lean on Iran and basically say, hey, you've got to open up the Strait of Hormuz. President Trump has said that China has agreed to talk to Iran. I saw a report, Buck, that 30 different ships today translated the Strait of Hormuz, went through the Strait of Hormuz, came through, many of them related to China. So Iran is at least listening to China when it comes to Chinese flagged ships and Chinese produce and oil and gas and everything else. The question is, how much of that leaning will translate other areas, and how quickly will the price of oil and gas come back? All of that is legitimate to be asked, but I think it's fair to say that day one of this big summit has gone quite well. How does that square with your take overall of day one? What is the biggest news story going on right now?
1: Well, we have this official statement from the White House, which I think is a good jumping off point for how things are going. President Trump had a good meeting with President Xi of China. The two sides discuss ways to enhance economic cooperation between our two countries, including expanding market access for American businesses into China and increasing Chinese investment into our industries. Leaders from many of the United States' largest companies joined a portion of the meeting. The president also highlighted the need to build on progress in ending the flow of fentanyl precursors into the United States, as well as increasing Chinese purchases of American agricultural products. The two sides agreed that the Strait of Hormuz must remain open to support the free flow of energy. President Xi also made clear China's opposition to the militarization of the strait and any effort to charge a toll for its use. And he expressed interest in purchasing more American oil to reduce China's dependence on the strait in the future. Both countries agreed that Iran can never have a nuclear weapon. So here's what I would say, Clay. First of all, if anyone could come away from the first day of the summit saying, oh, my gosh, this is a disaster, we would have big, big problems. These things, these kind of high level diplomatic talks are meant to, certainly in the early phase, meant to make both sides look good to the home team. Right. And no one you don't want the other side to look bad, and you certainly don't want to look bad going into this. So there's going to be a lot of agreeing in principle, agreeing in general, you know, agreeing that Iran can never have a nuclear weapon. Okay, that's nice. That means nothing. A lot of the things here that are agreed upon in principle don't really mean anything other than, yeah, China will say that. They're with us in theory on that. But we have to look at where the rubber meets the road, and that's still to be decided, I think. And you've noticed, Clay, in none of this was there any talk of, for example, Taiwan, which is going to be, and we'll talk to our friend Steve Yates about this later, a major sticking point in the actual takeaways and agreements here, at least in terms of tone, if not in terms of an actual solid anything. I mean, probably it will be only tone because they're going to say, you know, we like to play in the gray zone in a whole bunch of ways. In the gray zone as it pertains to Taiwan, and so does China. So, yes, the stock market's super high today. That's good. Where are gas prices today? Did you check? Are they?
0: It's about $100 a barrel. The futures, they've stayed effectively the same for the past several days. So when the war started, the futures were about $68 a barrel on gas-ish. At the end of February, they're right at $100 right now on the futures going forward.
1: So 45% to 50% up, something like that, is where they are. I really hope that that number starts to come down. You will note that in the Strait of Hormuz talk here, they both agree that it should be open. Okay. You know who doesn't agree that it should be open right now? Iran. So, you know, we can agree with China on a lot of things, and that's fine. There's no discussion here of the sticking point issues. This is Clay, the high five. Hey, we can see eye to eye on the following things, day. I think there's going to be more about where this is heading in the next few, you know, in the next 12 to 24 hours. And for example, Trump here was saying that, he's really appreciative of the magnificent welcome. This is cut five, guys. Play this one.
2: It was a fantastic day, and in particular, I want to thank President Xi, my friend, for this magnificent welcome, and it really was a magnificent welcome like none other, and for so graciously hosting us on this very historic state visit. We had extremely positive and productive conversations and meetings today with the Chinese delegation earlier, and this evening is another cherished opportunity to discuss among friends some of the things that we discussed today, all good for the United States and for China, and it was a great honor to be with you.
1: So, Clay, I like that they're starting off with all the positives, all the agreement, and these two men having a personal relationship, and they are the leaders of the two most powerful and important countries in the world. I think when they get into actual trade agreement stuff, Taiwan, and a couple of other things, Trump will likely come out of this, I think, with a promise to continue the rare earth, rare earth supply chain for us. So that will be a win. I'm trying to think of other areas of the actual takeaway part of this that will be on the good side. Remember, we had Trump got all this stuff going with China and agreements in the first term, and then Biden just basically didn't enforce any of it. So the other problem we have here is, as you've noted, she is going to be in charge for the foreseeable. Trump has to operate under a timetable here, and a timetable
0: yes.
1: is affected by the midterms coming up.
0: Trump talked with our buddy Sean Hannity, who will be on many of these stations right after us. Sean is in Beijing right now. A couple of different cuts that I thought were significant from that conversation. I've sent one to producer Greg about Trump saying China has agreed to help with Strait of Hormuz traffic. And again, there are reports that 30 different ships have now cleared the Strait of Hormuz that are related to China, which would suggest that maybe there have been significant conversations behind the scenes between China and Iran. But here, Trump said that the chairman Xi had told him, we will not be giving any military equipment to Iran. Cut one.
3: The issue, and you've been asked about it, and you've spoken about it, and that is China's support of Iran. How big a discussion was that today?
4: We discussed it. I mean, when you say support, they're not fighting a war with us or anything.
3: No.
4: He said he's not going to give military equipment. That's a big statement. He said that today. That's a big statement. He said that strongly. But at the same time, he said, you know, they buy a lot of their oil there, and they'd like to keep doing that.
0: So, again, this is what we talked about before. And I think you got the benefit of actually seeing it. I suspect, Buck, that they will agree to disagree. I saw Marco Rubio had some sort of strong comments on what would happen with Taiwan. And some people out there say, why should we care? And I do think it's worth pointing this out. If we don't get the semiconductors, if we don't get the chips, basically all of AI and all of the investment that's going on right now that is propelling much of the economic growth in this country would cease to exist. So China's in trouble because they don't produce a lot of oil and gas related to the Strait of Hormuz. We would be in trouble if China controlled all of Taiwan's semiconductor chips. That's a pretty good way, I think, of distilling the danger geopolitically that each country would face.
1: Yeah, the modern economy, as we know it, would come to a screeching halt without the supply of chips from Taiwan. No one disagrees with that, I might add. There's no way around this. You can't take 90% of supply. They make 90% of the super high-end chips. And people might say, well, why can't we do this or why can't other countries? Because they can't. Because the level of technology and know-how that TSMC has is higher than really anywhere else in the world. No one else can do it at... Remember, it's not just the tech and the know-how, it's also to be able to do it at scale to keep their suppliers, you know, to keep up with demand, to keep that supply going. So, and there's, you know, it's an immensely complicated, Clay. When I sat with TSMC in September, I think they said, I want to say roughly, there are 5,000 different supply chain elements that they rely on for their chips. I mean, think about that. All the different things that they need to be able to make these chips, 5,000 different items that they have to get externally from Taiwan. Okay. So the level of complex, there is no more complex, manufacturing in the world than what is going on the island of Taiwan. And they know it and we know it and China knows it. And it changes, you know, it's pretty remarkable that a small island with a population of about 20 million people has what is right now the most critical technology of the 21st century and has 90% of that market. So there's big things that are all in the mix here. And no one's really clear on, you know, whether China, first of all, even if China tried to take over these labs, Clay, it's not clear that they could even operate them. So even if China invaded, could China even operate the labs that TSMC has? Would TSMC destroy a lot of its intellectual property because of it? You know, there's a lot of things that people haven't really been able to assess and know the answers to.
0: I get a lot of people saying, why should we care about Taiwan? That's the answer. Because our government and our economy could not exist right now without the semiconductor chips that we are getting from Taiwan.
1: If it became clear, if there were amphibious landing craft, missile strikes, airstrikes going on, if it was clear that invasion of Taiwan was happening, I think you would see the stock market drop 50% overnight, and I think you would see a global depression within weeks.
0: Yes. So that's why we should care, because some people are just like, I don't care. Why should we care what happens with China and Taiwan?
1: I'll just say it brutally. Taiwan is not Eastern Ukraine, my friends. It's not that you want to ignore this one. You can't ignore this one. There's no ignoring this and not, propelling us into a Mad Max future very quickly, at least with the way things are now. Maybe in 10 years, but the way things are now, there's no way you can allow that
0: and
1: to happen.
0: Look, we are trying, to your point, to onshore production of these semiconductor chips, but we're a long way to being able to have any sort of self-sufficiency associated with it.
1: And you can imagine Taiwan is like, I don't want to do that.
0: Yeah, right.
1: That doesn't sound like a good plan for the Taiwanese. All right, look, no one wants to learn that their data has been part of an online breach. Scammers take advantage of that panic by sending fake emails urging you to act quickly, but don't fall for it. It's important to understand how cybercrime and identity theft are affecting our lives. 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

0: Hey, Wobbleland, it's KB here. Listen up for a minute. We need to talk about my friends over at Fred Tenya Shoes because a lot of people are surprised by this. 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
1: I hope it happens, because if it happens, it means that probably we're more likely to have peace. I think there's probably a recognition that Taiwan is not going to get invaded while President Trump is in office, but that at some point in time, it may occur. And again, to your point, that's the, if you want to go to one thing to be concerned about, to me, by far, that is the number one thing to be concerned about in the country right now. If you were worried about the economy collapsing, if you're worried about what could happen in a larger global landscape, it would be that. 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
4: I'm David Shea in the WoWo Newsroom. A dog was pulled from a burning home on Fort Wayne's northeast side Wednesday night. WPTA reports firefighters rushed to the 5500 block of Meadowbrook Drive around 8:15 and found the house empty except for a pet inside a cage. Crews knocked down the fire in about 15 minutes, but the cause is still under investigation.
5: Gianna Gelosi, President Trump attending a state banquet on his first full day in China.
6: I want to thank President Xi, my friend, for this magnificent welcome. And it really was a magnificent welcome like none other.
5: The fine dining coming after bilateral talks with trade and Taiwan on the menu. Fox's Jackie Heinrich.
7: Readout indicates that President Trump did not budge on the Taiwan issue, and China really had some thoughts about that. The Chinese readout of the meeting warns that Taiwan is the most important issue for U.S.-China relations.
5: China saying the issue, if handled poorly, could lead to conflict and an extremely dangerous situation. Americans continued spending in April. Retail sales rose 0.5%, up 0.7%, excluding auto sales, and up 4.9% for the year. 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
8: From 21 Alive, I'm meteorologist Liz Braden with your forecast. A beautiful day shaping up, sunshine, dry conditions, and a high today of 66 degrees. Winds come out of the northwest about 10 miles per hour. Tonight, we're clear with a low of 39. We'll make it up to 67 tomorrow with more clouds and the chance for a few isolated showers. I'm meteorologist Liz Braden from 21 Alive on WoWo 92.3 FM and 1190 AM.
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8: Show. Okay, we talked about big picture, both positive and negative, as it pertains to Taiwan. In the short term, this is the most significant for current American political environment, and that is what's going to happen with the Strait of Hormuz. This is Cut 35.
9: She would like to see a deal made. He would like to see a deal made. And he did offer. He said, if I can be of any help at all, I would like to be of help.
10: Because, he did say that.
9: Yeah, he did say that. And look, anybody that buys that much oil has obviously got some kind of a relationship with him. But he said, I would love to be of help. If I can be of any help whatsoever, he'd like to see the Hormuz Strait open. He said, if I can be of any help whatsoever, I would like to help.
8: All right, let me be super positive here with you, Buck. I tweeted about this a little bit earlier. Let's say that that Strait of Hormuz is open, that there's some sort of agreement with Iran, and gas prices are roughly similar to where they were before all this started by the time we get to fall campaign season coming up. Let's just say, just follow me on that hypothetical. What did Democrats run on? If gas prices are back near where they were, that is down from when Biden was in office, if the stock market is at record highs, if crime is at record lows, if overall unemployment remains very low, which it is, what is the Democrat message? Do they just go back to Trump is Hitler and we're going to try to save democracy? Abortion is gone. It just isn't a national political issue. They can keep trying. Kamala tried to turn 2024 into a referendum on abortion. Nobody cared. I feel like a lot of you out there in your state, you can be active, whatever the law is, but abortion as a national political issue is over. They've abandoned climate change. It's like even some Democrats are now coming out and saying, hey, we should just talk about climate change less. What is the sales pitch? Is it just general, hey, things are expensive and people are still angry because prices went up so rapidly during Biden. Because again, if gas prices are back down, inflation's about 2.6%. Goal is 2%. Like, what is their pitch? Like, I'm just sitting here.
10: You're being far. Well, it's fair to say what is their pitch, but remember, 47% of the voters are going to agree with the woman who said, I didn't want the guy who attacked me to go to prison because I didn't want another black man in jail, and think that stuff like that makes sense, right? Like, they're crazy is the point. These are crazy.
8: You're not going to pull the base. They've decided they're on that team. But in order to win, like, the House back, or certainly in order to put the Senate in play, you have to get people who are persuadable decide to turn their back on the trajectory of the country.
10: It's easy. It's a version of Obamaism with hope and change. Just focus on the change. And in this case, it will be rage and change, or anger and change. People are frustrated. Prices are high. The people in charge should have done more about it. Put other people in charge. Prices will be lower. It's childlike thinking, but unfortunately in politics, slogans, chants, and mass mobilization, this stuff all works. So they'll just say that prices are high. And I'm going to tell you, if the gas prices are high, people are going to look back, and people are getting mad at me, like, why are you saying this? You sound like a Democrat. I don't sound like a Democrat. I want Republicans to win. You want me to wait? You want me to wait until, you know, we didn't get the DHS we needed because we had the wrong person in charge of DHS. Wasn't supposed to talk about that. People got mad at me over that when we didn't get the mass deportations we were promised. So we're running out of time here, folks. We got to get things right. And there are people who work with Trump, near Trump, who listen to this show, and they know that what I'm saying is true. If the price of gas is too high, we are going to be in for a rough go here. So why does that matter? Because the messaging matters. Explain this to people. Address this. Trump's comment, I don't think about how this affects Americans, that is a campaign ad for Democrats now. I know what he meant. He doesn't want to give Iran leverage by admitting that they're using the pressure from the American political sphere against him, right? Like, I speak Trump. I understand what he's doing, but that is now a campaign commercial the Democrats are going to be using, even though Trump's not on the ballot. They're going to say, see, Republicans don't care about this. They're the fat cats. They're the Wall Street guys. Not even true.
8: Also, price of oil and gas is an objective reality. We can argue about a lot of different perspectives and what the impact is going to be. The tangible impact is real when you put a gas pump into your car and you watch the price go up. Or when you drive down the road and you look to your left and your right and the gas prices are $4.20 a gallon, or $4.30 or whatever they are in your particular location. Now, I do think they're going to come back pretty significantly. I think they're going to come back very significantly by the fall. And if that happens, Democrats have kind of just reflexively, almost zombie-like, been moving around without particular direction. Oh, egg prices are high. Oh, Trump is Hitler. Oh, I think they're going to circle back to Trump is Hitler again. And I think they believe, if prices are back normal, I think their pitch is we have to save democracy by removing Donald Trump. I think that will be their pitch. I don't think that pitch is going to work. So my position here would be, whatever you can do to get gas prices back down, a lot of other economic indicators are going fantastically well. And I think they will come back again to Trump as Hitler, which is what they tried to run on in 2024. And I think it's really just kind of a party that right now is bereft of many ideas. Yes, you can just be a vibe party of vibe is bad, party in power is wrong, and some people might be moved on that. But Democrats are actually less popular than Trump. People want to talk about, oh, what is Trump's popularity rating right now? There isn't a single Democrat in America more popular than Trump. And so you kind of have a double hater. There's a lot of just very frustrated people out there in America, what I would call the double hater. Remember when they came out with the study, Buck? And they found the phrase when we were growing up was haters going to hate. And then they did a study and they found out that that's actually 100% true, that some people, some percentage of the population just hates everything and is perpetually unhappy. Haters really legitimately are going to hate. I think there is a double pox on both their houses right now vibe in America where people are just angry at Democrats and Republicans. And I don't think either party gets much of an advantage in the so-called double hate brigade.
10: I mean, haters are going to hate, hate, hate. And players are going to play, play, play, as we know.
8: As one of the great songwriters of our time, memorably intoned.
10: Yeah, I guess I do know one of her songs. So
8: yes.
10: I just caught myself in the midst of it there. So we got a few things here. Rubio also talking about all these issues. He's saying that we don't need, this is to NBC. This is obviously about the summit going on right now. There's a lot happening in Beijing. So we're going to be unpacking this for a lot of the show. This is cut nine, though. And he's saying we don't need China's help on Iran. Play this.
11: What exactly did President Trump ask President Xi for when it comes to Iran?
12: He didn't ask him for anything. I mean, we're not asking for China's help. We don't need their help.
11: But he raises the issue.
12: We raise the issue to make clear what our position is and to make it clear so they understand, because I mean, it's logical we would talk about it given how dominant that issue is. Our position is very clear. Iran cannot have a nuclear weapon. And that's what they were, you know, they were on the verge of building a conventional capability where they had so many rockets, so many drones that you couldn't do anything against them. They would hide behind that conventional shield to do whatever they wanted with their nuclear program in the future. That's why the president chose to act. In response to that, Iran has decided that they're going to take an international waterway and turn it into theirs and charge tolls for it. We're not going to allow that to happen, and that's why there's a blockade.
10: So we're not going to allow that to happen. Fine. Problem is, until the ships all agree that it's not happening, we still have this standoff and the price of gas remains as high as it is. I also wonder what's going to happen if we do allow for tank tops to occur where the tanks are full. All the tanks are full in Iran and then you have nowhere to store the gas. And then apparently if you can't pump the oil, the machinery gets all messed up. So then that production would be taken offline for the foreseeable, right? If I'm playing
8: this
10: out
8: properly. That's what the oil and gas guys say, is that when you stop pumping the gas and start to, you know, basically dial back and shut down some of the capacity, it isn't like you can just turn off your air conditioner and turn it back on and it works fine. There are major issues with stopping and then restarting.
10: So if that is the case, and we would have major change in supply for, let's just say, even a year or two, that would affect the price. So this is, look, it's a gamble. There's no way around this. But I'm still very hopeful that this is going to turn in our favor, because otherwise, I think people have forgotten a little bit. Not forgotten, but maybe it's just been put out of our minds how crazy the Democrats are. I mean, just wait until they can start holding hearings in the House. And I think, do you have already, we could put bets on this one, what they would, if they take the House, by the way, maybe they don't, and that'd be fantastic. And as long as the Trump administration, the Republicans, are really hammering that the decisions being made here on the home front are economically sound, helping people pay their bills, pushing for American prosperity, pushing for America first, then we got a real shot, which is great. I just want to make sure that focus is there. But Clay, if it doesn't happen, what do you think they're going to? I think they're going to impeach Trump on the drones, on the strikes in the Caribbean on the boats. That's what I think they're going to do. I think they're going to say that that's an undeclared war and those are war crimes.
8: Oh, I haven't even thought about what the grounds of impeachment would be, just that they would do it no matter what. But again, that kind of goes back to, it feels like a zombie era, because it's just going to reiterate what happened in 18. We're going to spend 5 months, whatever it is, they'll impeach him. 46 or 47 senators on the Democrat Party will vote to remove him from office, probably everybody but Fetterman, and then nothing will happen. And so, again, I do think that, what is the message? We've got some audio from my girl Kamala, where she says, we need to talk about making Puerto Rico a state. We need to talk about making Washington, D.C. a state. We need to talk about expanding the Supreme Court. I think they're going to really kind of stumble their way into totally radical ideas, and they're going to end the filibuster, and all the idiot Republicans who said, oh, we have to stand on principle, are going to sit back and just watch as they completely end the filibuster the moment they have power. And nobody's going to say, well, I'm so glad Republicans stood on principle and didn't put in place what President Trump wanted when we had complete control of government. So anyway, there you go. We'll take some of your calls. We'll react. We'll play Kamala's latest big hits. Too often when we talk or even mention Israel on this program, it's unfortunately just about something awful that has happened over there. There are 11 million people who live in Israel, 9 million of the Jewish faith. They're often the focus of the International Fellowship of Christians and Jews, a nonprofit organization based here in the United States, dedicated to helping the vulnerable. 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
18: 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July beans are down 44 and a quarter to 1185. August is 40 and a half lower at 1183. July corn's 14 and three quarters lower at 466. And September's down 14 and a half at 472 and three quarters. Live and feeder cattle are up, supported by most of the direct trade we have seen this week. June lives, $1 and a dime higher at $253.90. August is up $205 at $248.52. August feeders are $270 higher at $363.62. And on profit taking, June hogs are down $1.20 at $99.67. July is $107 lower at $104.80. John Perkins, Brownfield.
19: Hey everybody, Casey Hendrickson here. A leading Democrat for the Senate has been lying about his job for a long time. We'll talk about that and more Thursday, 3 to 6 on WoWo.
10: Coming up in a few minutes, our friend Steve Yates from the Heritage Foundation. He's going to talk to us all about China. He could even talk to us about it in Mandarin if he wants to. Xia, xia. So So we could we'll join with him, and also he'll have a big announcement, a big, very exciting, a beautiful announcement on the Clay and Buck Show about a project that he's got coming on that you guys should all be excited about. 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That's what we're doing there. So go please sign up. The coffee's delicious. The book is fabulous. Fabulous, even, you could say. It's a good
8: There you
10: work.
8: Go. It is really great that, coffee. Joanne in North Carolina wants to weigh in. Joanne, what you got for us?
20: Hi, guys. Well, I'm listening to you, and this is what I want to say. I want to ask you, you know, you talk about how many people are upset with President Trump. And I want to know, how do you get your information, and how many people do you actually talk to? Because I will tell you that I know thousands of people. I have a big following, not a huge following, but a big following on Facebook. And I know, and I have been in my hometown forever, and I talk to a lot of people. I'm well known. I and my husband, one income family, five kids, and we are very happy with President Trump, as are 99% of the people that I speak to. He told us it was going to be like this. He knew what he was going to do before he ever got into office. And he told us, he said, it's going to be hard at first. He said, but if we just get through that hard part, it's going to be better than ever. And yeah, gas prices are high, but I'm going to tell you something else too. I'm a repetitive shopper for seven people. I go to Walmart every time I shop. The prices have not really changed, and a lot of them have gone down. And
8: okay,
20: I have to watch my money.
8: How old are your kids?
20: Pardon?
8: How old are you? You said you have five kids. How old are your kids?
20: The youngest is 9, the oldest is 21, and their grandchildren that we've been, their brothers, we've raised them since they were
8: okay.
20: Babies.
8: Well, that's awesome. So here's what I would say. I'm in Tennessee. I'm a neighbor of you in North Carolina. You have a big, huge Senate race in North Carolina. It's one of the biggest Senate races that's going on. We want Michael Whatley to win. He is down right now, if you look, it appears, quite substantially to Roy Cooper. So that is Tom Tillis, who is a Republican senator, and he is not favored to win right now. People had to bust their butts, everybody all over North Carolina. When we're saying people are frustrated and people are upset, we're not necessarily talking about the most diehard of Trump supporters out there, but you have to win people who are persuadable. Trump won the persuadable in 2024. In order to maintain Senate and House control, he has to win 2026. And I appreciate the people you talk to, and I hope they all get out and vote. I think it's fair to say it's nervous for anybody out there who wants Republicans to stay in control of the House.
10: I'd vote for Trump if gas prices were $200 a barrel. But I'm not who Trump has to worry about in the midterm elections for the Republicans. That's the point, I think, that Clay is making in summation here. It's not about the people that love what Trump is doing. It's about the fair weather friend voters, if you will, the persuadables, the independents, the swing voters. And everyone who follows politics will tell you they are very price sensitive, and especially when it comes to gas. So it's not about people being mad at Trump. It's about people who could be mad at Trump.
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21: 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Hi, Michael. Inflation has been a key focus for markets. What did the latest CPI report show?
0: Well, Monica, inflation remained firm in April. Headline CPI rose 0.6% month over month, matching expectations. That was cooler than March's 0.9% surge, but still elevated. Energy was again a major driver, rising 3.8% after a much larger jump the prior month, reflecting the impact of the Iran war and the closure of the Strait of Hormuz. Shelter costs also rose 0.6%, while food prices increased 0.5%. Core CPI, which excludes food and energy, rose 0.4%, above expectations and the strongest reading since early 2025. So consumer inflation is not just about energy. We're seeing pressure in areas like shelter, apparel, and personal care.
2: Now, producer prices were also released. What did they tell us? And what does all of this mean for the Fed?
0: Producer prices were even hotter. Headline PPI rose 1.4% month over month, well above expectations and the biggest increase since March of 2022. Goods prices jumped, led by gasoline, while services prices also rose sharply. Core PPI, excluding food and energy, increased 1%, also much higher than expected. So inflation pressures are showing up for both consumers and producers. And recall, the Fed's dual mandate is stable prices and maximum employment. With the jobs still resilient and inflation firming, the Fed has less room to cut. The recently released Fed minutes show that holding rates steady will likely remain the path for now.
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1: Happy 250th America, WOWO, WFWI, WMEE, HD2, Fort Wayne, celebrating all year long.
2: President Trump, he was also a very gracious guest here. However, at the state banquet, there were also warnings from Xi that were wrapped up in pleasantries.
3: Fox's Jackie Heinrich in Beijing, where a statement suggested possible conflict if the issue of Taiwan is not handled properly. Trade disputes and Iran were also discussed. The White House says President Xi made clear China is opposed to militarization of the Strait of Hormuz or any effort to charge a toll for its use. U.S. senators just giving unanimous approval to withholding their own pay during future government shutdowns. The resolution would not take effect until after the midterm elections. Similar bills have been proposed in the U.S. House. This follows recent record shutdowns with another budget fight possible later this year. The U.S. Border Patrol Chief Michael Banks is resigning, effective immediately, telling Fox News it's time to enjoy life and family and that he feels he got border security back on course. He has faced some controversy over enforcement policies and other allegations.
4: It comes following reports, including those in the Washington Examiner, that Banks had more than once traveled abroad and engaged the services of sex workers. Those allegations go back more than a decade. Banks had previously retired in 2023, but rejoined the agency last year.
3: Fox's Evan Brown, a man who spent years on death row for a 1997 killing, has just been granted bond by a judge in Oklahoma. This is Richard Glossop awaits retrial after the U.S. Supreme Court threw out his conviction last year. Glossop was nearly put to death several times and has drawn celebrity support, maintaining he's innocent in the death of his former boss, killed in what prosecutors say was a murder-for-hire scheme. America is listening to Fox News.
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0: Indiana Capital Chronicle reports the state's new A through F school grading system will move ahead despite criticism from Attorney General Todd Rokita. The overhaul shifts ratings towards student growth, graduation readiness, and other performance measures instead of relying mostly on standardized test scores. Macy Gray, WoWo News.
7: And a man was killed Wednesday afternoon in a shooting at a Fort Wayne apartment complex. It happened just after 2 p.m. at Canterbury Green on Abbey Drive, where medics tried to save him, but he died at the scene. 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
8: From 21 Alive, I'm meteorologist Liz Braden with your forecast. A beautiful day shaping up, sunshine, dry conditions, and a high today of 66 degrees. Winds come out of the northwest about 10 miles per hour. Tonight we're clear with a low of 39. We'll make it up to 67 tomorrow with more clouds and the chance for a few isolated showers. I'm meteorologist Liz Braden from 21 Alive on WoWo 92.3 FM and 1190 AM.
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9: Hey everybody, Casey Hendrickson here. A leading Democrat for the Senate has been lying about his job for a long time. We'll talk about that and more Thursday, 3 to 6 on WoWo.

0: Second hour of Clay and Buck kicks off. Second hour of Clay and Buck kicks off right now. Thanks for being here with us, everybody. We have our friend Stephen Yates with us now. We're going to talk China with our friend Steve Yates. But before we dive into that, Steve, first of all, thanks for being here with us. We are very excited that we can announce the next show for the Clay and Buck Podcast Network, the fabulous, some people are saying the greatest podcast network of all podcast networks, Nation States with Yates. Gotta say, I love the title. Yeah. Very catchy. Nation States with Yates dropped the first episode Tuesday night. National security expertise, deep dives, learning about all that stuff, military, geopolitics, intelligence, all of it coming from our friend Steve Yates. Next episode dropping tonight. You should all go check it out in the Clay and Buck Podcast Network. And congratulations to you, Mr. Yates, on your inaugural episode.
1: Well, Buck, thanks to you, both you and Clay, for letting an egghead like me join this august network. I hope that we can basically be a voice of reason and a personal national security advisor to anyone who wants to dial in and figure out what's happening in the world and why it matters to them, not just the White House.
0: We have a lot of national security nerds in this audience. They're going to love this show. So you're going to be inundated. You and all the nerds are going to sit around talking geopolitics, how to fix the Middle East, how to fix Latin America, you name it, all of it. Let's start with China, though, and what's going on right now overseas, the Trump administration. We gave a little bit of a day one overview, read the White House's official statement on it. Is there anything of note so far, or are we all really just waiting for the real stuff to drop about any possible agreements or takeaways?
1: You know, Buck, I think one of the biggest challenges in Trump world and Trump diplomacy is that there's a lot of pizzazz going in and shaping going in. And you have sort of this powerful personality coming up against a very powerful system. And we have to understand the Communist Party of China as a system. You're not really dealing with a human being at top. And so systems can be transactional, but they're probably not going to do strategic change. So you have the president trying to get them to change strategy on Iran. I don't give them great odds at doing it. I think it's a worthy thing to try to get them to do, but they're completely comfortable being in business with the world's leading state sponsor of terror, and they're still dependent on those resources. But I think the president's doing some transactions that might matter, telling them to open up. He brought big CEOs of big companies that can't do any business in China. Maybe he'll get a little opening on that front. But really, I think we've had sort of rhetorical flourishes that pretty much resonate with everything I've heard in U.S.-China relations for the better part of 40 years. Just a little bit of an angle one way or the other. And, of course, the news is voraciously trying to highlight them.
2: So the number one question that comes out of this, and I think it's probably the number one question in the entire world, is what would we do if China invaded Taiwan? So, Steve, easy question for you to answer here. Will China invade Taiwan? Do you think yes or no they will? And then if they do, what would the United States do? Because we're dealing with intentional strategic ambiguity on so many different fronts here. What do you think will actually happen, and what would we do if they did invade?
1: Well, Clay, I don't like the strategic ambiguity, but you're right that it is sort of a fact of life, and almost every administration, every politician adopts it. Bottom line, I don't believe China is likely to invade Taiwan. It's a much, much harder proposition than a lot of analysts will let you think. They could attack. They've certainly shown after the Pelosi visit a few years ago that they've switched gears somewhat into a blockade-like activity. But they sort of awoke a sleeping giant in Asia, in Japan, which then voted for a Margaret Thatcher-like personality that's made no bones about their national interest in freedom of navigation. And the demonstration effect of what the United States has been able to do against Chinese equipment in Iran and elsewhere, it has to sink in at real levels of the Chinese military. So I don't think they're really looking to do a big full-on invasion in the years to come. And some of what Xi Jinping has been saying this visit, it sounds like he's trying to sue for peace to wait out the Trump administration.
0: What would be a best case scenario for Trump coming out of this within the realm of realism, right? You know, we know he's not going to, we know she's not going to be like, you know what? We don't need Taiwan. We'll let it go. Okay. Right. But within the realm of realism, what could Trump get here where you'd have to say, oh, this isn't just both teams declaring victory and going to their respective corners afterward, Trump has actually got some stuff here that really is going to be of benefit to the American people and really is putting America first.
1: Yeah, well, I think the sort of Hippocratic Oath goes first. He, as far as I can tell, he's made no concessions so far. There was some concern about him letting a few more of the most advanced chips go into China, but Secretary Bessent has been vocal saying that, you know, we're leading on the AI race, and we aim to stay in that lead. We can have a dialogue with the Chinese, but we aim to win. That's the right approach to take. If he gets Chinese to buy more American products, whether it's ag products or other kinds of things, that's a relatively easy net win, and it sounds like that's in the cards. It comes down to making sure they actually do it. Trying to basically get them to rhetorically commit to help nudge Iran in the direction of a deal, it can't hurt. I just have low expectations of follow through on that. But really, I think the president going and flexing there, making clear America is back. We're not in decline. You say you're on the rise, but your economy's kind of struggling a bit. You need access to us, and we're open to talking to you about that, but you have to stop killing our people with fentanyl, and you have to stop taking our jobs with unfair trade, and we'll talk to you about rebalancing it. I think that's the level set the president's been going for, and that's far better than all of his predecessors have done in dealing with China.
2: Strait of Hormuz. Long term, if this situation with Iran isn't resolved and gas prices remain high and essentially, the Strait of Hormuz is closed. I think, generally speaking, you would probably say, long term, it can't remain closed. There will be a solution at some point. But let's pretend it's going to stay closed for some time. Who is harmed more by that, the United States or China, and why?
1: Well, the United States takes some impact because we're part of global markets, but by far we have an advantage relative to almost all others. If people just look at maritime satellite traffic, you'll see a caravan of vessels coming to the United States, and we've become basically the global gas station. And so in many, many ways, what President Trump has done is he's forced a change in this flow, and it will get people, including perhaps the Chinese, who intimate they might buy more from the United States, and that's sort of a flip on dependency relationships. That is kind of what happens. China is in a difficult spot by this. So are some of our friends who are very dependent on oil, but we need them to transition to buy from safer sources too. So we have durability. We have options that others don't. But if people tune into Nation States with Yates tonight, I'll go through a whole episode where I talk about how President Trump can and should end major military options really soon. And I firmly believe they must and can get the Strait back in operation soon.
0: I love that he's promoing the podcast like a pro without me. Tonight with Nation States with Yates, which everyone here listening should go check out, because you will know more after you've listened to Steve's show about China than anyone else, any other show out there, I guarantee it. As I said, Steve could do the whole show in Mandarin afterwards, maybe for the dissident Chinese audience. We got to start blasting it via some of Elon's gear over there. But back to what we're actually seeing here, Steve, and what's happening in this meeting so far. The promise not to arm Iran. Iran, as I understand it, and some of this, is my sort of older knowledge about how these things work in the Middle East, but I think it's probably still the same. It gets its things that go bang, for the most part, from Russia, China, North Korea, actually. The Turks give them some stuff. Is China really willing, you think, to stop giving them some of the dual use and military grade technology that we want them to? Or is that just happy talk from Xi Jinping?
1: Well, to a degree, it's a little less material from a Chinese side because it hasn't performed well. And so even if Iran is in desperate need of resupply, what they're getting, they already know, is inferior. And that's definitely not the best that China can provide. And China's not going to provide its best. It wants that for itself and for the Indo-Pacific region, Asia, rather than sending it to the Middle East. So at this point, China's a little bit hurt by this. They're not getting the oil that they want. They're not going to get the sales on the illicit military side that they've had before. And it's a really bad advertisement for China Inc. if you want to stand up to big bad Uncle Sam, because that isn't working for them.
2: I know you and Buck took a trip to Taiwan But I hope you're going to address this in your podcast, a part of the Clay and Buck Podcast Network, which all of you should go subscribe to and make sure that you do not miss, because I think you will enjoy it.
0: What's the name of that podcast again, Clay? Nation States with Yates.
2: Nation States with Yates. You can't fail. 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Okay, you took Buck to Taiwan. I think that we have not talked about enough in this country, especially as AI growth has continued to accelerate, how much the entire economic success of the country right now depends on access to microchips and the semiconductors that are produced overwhelmingly in Taiwan. How long would it take for us to be a semiconductor chip independent if we started? And I know we've started a little bit. They're building new factories here. This really significantly concerns me because we solved a lot of our energy independence when it came to oil and gas with drill, baby, drill. We now produce more oil and gas in this country than ever before, than any other country, I believe, in the world. Do we have the ability to do that with semiconductors? And if so, how long would it take and what kind of investment would we need to see?
1: Well, Clay, there's a fancy initiative out of the State Department, which I wouldn't usually praise, but in this case, I think it's good guys doing good things. It's called Pax Silica, which is a sort of a fancy way of talking about the countries that are an absolute lead on technology and manufacturing with real, responsible, transparent approaches to these technologies, working together to make sure we have clean supply chains and that we don't have leakages to irresponsible actors like China. That alternative network combined any potential that China has as long as we work together. It's sort of a modern, better version of what we used to call the G7 in the Cold War, an institution that still exists but is largely irrelevant at this point. But this Pax Silica is sort of a Tech 7 or 8 or 12, what they're at now. That is the way of the future. I think that transition is reasonably already ahead of China. That's why they're desperate to get these NVIDIA ahead leading chips. They can't compete with us unless they get our R&D and our chips. And I'd like to believe, although I won't bank my life on it, that our tech industries have wised up to the idea that you can't get in bed with these guys without them taking your shirt and your chips. And so they are working on these alternative paths. I think within a short number of years, we've got great capability. But I also say, Clay, I don't think we're going to come to the point where we have to worry about Taiwan, Japan, and others being a part of this supply chain. That is the power of the world. And even China depends on being able to have access to it. And so it would be a suicide pact for them to go after it. Can never bet that commies won't be suicidal. But so far, I think they've been short of that.
0: What do you think, if there's anything, Steve, just last quick one here, if you had any word of caution or where would you think Xi might try to get a little too cute with Trump and you'd want to tell Big T, hey, watch out for him on this, or don't let him box you into a corner on that? What would it be?
1: Number one, I just say, always speak in English. Don't adopt the way the Chinese talk about things. Every leader that engages with China tries to mirror some form of rhetorical empathy. You end up giving a formulation that can and will be used against you. And they first and foremost want to do that on Taiwan. There's no reason to back down on that. As long as America stays consistent, common sense, and says, look, you hit Taiwan, you're basically crushing global markets within 2 to 12 hours. None of us can abide by that. This is not an internal political issue. And just like Iran can't have a nuclear weapon, you can't do this to our markets. You do that, you lay down that marker, we're in good shape. That, I think, is the number one area. I think Trump's good on rebalancing economically, the military side, reviving America's capability, focusing on adapting technology to modern warfare. We're on the right track on those fronts.
0: Stephen Yates, everybody, go check out Nation States with Yates. New episode dropping tonight, first one from this week. Know more about what's going on in geopolitics than any of your friends. And that's coming from me. I know what I'm talking about. Go listen to Steve's show. Steve, thank you so much.
1: Thank you both. Take care.
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2: Welcome back in. 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There's a lot of demand for deep dives from people who are very knowledgeable in specific subject areas. And that's one of the areas that I think we are serving well in that podcast network. If you're out there and you hear Steve Yates and you think, boy, I learned a lot during that last 15 minutes. I would like to know more with greater depth than maybe you just get in the glib general news.
19: Look, I'll just say this, Clay, because I've been doing this now. It'll be 15 years in June. I've been doing media. I know every national security analyst and their work who goes on Fox and CNN, and I think Steve Yates is the smartest and most in-depth national security analyst I've come across in 15 years. That's why he is on our podcast, and that is just the truth. I know all the ones who go on Fox. I know all the ones who go on CNN. Steve is absolutely top tier. So, go listen to him.
2: Yeah. No, I mean, so

0: Hey, Wobbleland, it's KB here. Listen up for a minute. 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
4: I'm David Shea in the WoWo Newsroom. A familiar name in Fort Wayne sports is coming back nearly 40 years after last took to the field. WPTA reports the Fort Wayne Flames Indoor Soccer Club will relaunch this winter at a location still being finalized. Team organizers say the revival is meant to reconnect with fans who packed the Coliseum in the late 1980s.
5: News. I'm Therese Crowley. A fantastic day with extremely productive talks, says President Trump, in a banquet at China's Great Hall of the People. The president details his two-hour summit with China's President Xi in an exclusive with Fox's Sean Hannity here discussing Iran.
6: He did offer, he said, if I can be of any help at all, I would like to be of help.
7: Because, he did say that.
6: Yeah, he did say that. And look, anybody that buys that much oil has obviously got some kind of a relationship with
5: China. Will buy American oil and LNG, soybeans, Boeing jets, NVIDIA chips. Despite China's stern talk about Taiwan, Secretary of State Rubio warned China not to try to take Taiwan by force. Border Patrol Chief Jim Banks resigns, leaving the most secure border in history, saying after 37 years, it's time to enjoy the family and life. And the Senate passed its measure to withhold senators' pay in any government shutdown. 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
8: From 21 Alive, I'm meteorologist Liz Braden with your forecast. A beautiful day shaping up, sunshine, dry conditions, and a high today of 66 degrees. Winds come out of the northwest about 10 miles per hour. Tonight, we're clear with a low of 39. We'll make it up to 67 tomorrow with more clouds and the chance for a few isolated showers. I'm meteorologist Liz Braden from 21 Alive on WoWo 92.3 FM and 1190 AM.
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5: Oh, yeah, Disco Inferno.
4: Clay.
5: I thought this was the Shaft music. We haven't played this in a long time.
6: You know what I mean? You gotta leave the music to me sometimes. You stay with the...
5: Most of the time.
6: The sports ball. You know what I mean? Most of the time. Unless Taylor Swift is on
5: the 90s. The 90s and Taylor Swift, I'm pretty good at.
6: You're pretty good. Wait, but do you ever think about whenever we hear that song? And we're going to get into Kamala in a second. I got to just jump in with this. You remember Ghostbusters when Louis Tully, played by the fantastic Rick Moranis, a big comedic actor of particularly of the 80s, and he has the beautiful blonde come up to him, and they're playing Burn Baby Burn in the background, and he says that he doesn't invite friends, only clients, so he can do a tax write-off for the party. And then he says, "Who brought the dog?" And the goblin thing jumps out of the closet. It's great.
5: What is Rick Moranis' best role on the spot?
6: I think it's that. I mean, his biggest franchise was definitely Honey, I Shrunk the Kids.
5: Honey, I Shrunk the Kids is
6: which was huge 80s movie, huge. And then he also did
5: Little Shop of Horrors.
6: Little Shop of Horrors. Was he in a kid's football movie? I can't remember what it's called. You know what I mean? He was like a coach or something. Little
5: Giants? I don't remember that.
6: Little Giants? Isn't that right? No?
5: Oh, yeah.
6: Maybe?
5: I don't know. I don't think I've seen Little Giants.
6: I am right. Little Giants. Yeah. Look at me with the sports ball reference.
5: Is he still alive?
6: Oh, Rick. I used to play tennis with him. Yeah, he's great.
5: Okay, good. Great.
6: Yeah. No, he's doing great.
5: Great news here on the program.
6: Lives in New York.
5: I was nervous.
6: He's actually, I think he's actually been cast in something coming up. They're either bringing back Honey, I Shrunk the Kids or something. So, you know how they've had the Ghostbusters nostalgia. You've seen some of those old Ghostbusters movies, which you really enjoyed. The non-all-female Ghostbuster, they've been pretty good.
5: I thought that was good.
6: No, the all-female Ghostbuster was trash, but the other thing, more recent one, was pretty good. It was fun, the one that they brought back. I forget. Paul Rudd's in it, I think, right? That one.
5: He was in Spaceballs as well, for those of us who remember that illustrious film.
6: Oh, that's right, Spaceballs. I had forgotten about his work in Spaceballs. But the Who Brought the Dog is only excelled in Ghostbusters lore by the doorman who goes, "A bear in his apartment," and then the thing runs through the lobby. You remember that? Anyway, I've seen Ghostbusters
5: holds up really, really well. And speaking of, I went last night. We'll get to Kamala at the top of the next next.
6: Kamala
5: hour.
6: Kamala will still be
5: good at the top of next hour. The I went to go see the new Nate Bargatze movie, The Breadwinner, last night. They had the premiere in Nashville at a movie theater he said he used to go to, Hollywood 27. For those of you who know, Nashville was kind of a big movie theater that opened probably around like 95, something like that. We would go there in high school. It was a huge movie theater near downtown Nashville. Breadwinner, and I was thinking about this because, and it's interesting, we brought up like Honey, I Shrunk the Kids, Rick Moranis, Ghostbusters. It's a PG movie. That is not animated. They almost have stopped making, think about this for a minute for the larger culture out there. They almost have stopped making PG movies that are live action. That is not a Pixar movie, not a Disney movie, not some sort of definite children's movie. This show, and I was texting with Nate last night about it, this movie, he basically is gambling here, and Sony, I think, who's distributing it, has the much bigger gamble, but there is still a market for parents to take kids. The whole family can go. I went and saw it last night. It is a 1980s era PG movie. Now, it's not Goonies, which is one of the greatest movies to ever been made, but it is a movie that you can take your 7 and 8 year old to, and you can sit and watch it with them, and I guarantee you, you will not leave concerned about something that they saw in the movie, and that you will all of you be able to laugh at it. I don't know if there is still a huge marketplace out there, because again, so much of streaming has changed things. Every niche is served, and so we don't go as much after big colossal audiences as we did in the 80s and 90s. I still think there's probably a market for this. And
6: Spaceballs,
5: I think you guys
6: is what is coming back. Spaceballs 2. I thought Honey, I Shrunk the Kids. No. Rick Moranis is coming back in Spaceballs 2, which I think actually could be really good. So Spaceballs 2 coming soon to a, well, I don't know how soon, but it will be coming to a theater near you. The other movie thing that we haven't talked about yet, but it is getting a lot of attention online, and people feel very passionately about this because it has to do, it's a Christopher Nolan project. And Christopher Nolan is, I think, a wildly overrated director. I will tell you, wildly overrated. I think he has made a few very good movies, which were really two of the Batman movies he did. Those are very, very good movies. I enjoyed them. I think they're pretty awesome. And you know, they certainly answered the mail. They certainly got it done as superhero films. The third one was the one with Bane, you know. It was good. It was kind of, the whole thing was a little preposterous, though, actually, even for superhero stuff. Put that aside, though. I think some of his other stuff, it really, I've never met anybody who could explain what Inception was really. It's just a lot of slow motion nonsense. It's just, the whole thing is absurd. Okay, Inception's not a good movie. Get mad at me. I'm right. You're wrong. Inception's not a good movie. He's making The Odyssey. And there have been some choices made in the audience. Have you seen this, Clay? This is getting a lot of people.
5: I was talking about it last night with Laura. We were watching, waiting for the Nate Bargatze movie to start. I was saying, hey, have you seen some of the casting decisions that Christopher Nolan has made in The Odyssey? This is what we were talking about as we were sitting in the theater before the movie started.
6: And the two things that have gotten the most attention are Helen of Troy, and this has been confirmed, I believe, has been cast as a... I think she's from Africa. I don't think she's African.
5: I think that's right.
6: A black actress is Helen of Troy. Some people are just sort of saying, you know, so we're doing this thing that Netflix always does where, remember, Troy, Greeks, it's a part of the world that's historical. This is a little bit like casting, which really happened, a black female as a Viking king in a Netflix show that I watched.
5: Yeah.
6: So it's supposed to be the 800s in what is basically Denmark and Sweden, and there's a black woman who's in charge of all the white guys. And that's a little, takes you out of it. It kind of breaks the fourth wall. It takes you out of the realm of suspending your disbelief a little bit. But the other one that's getting even more attention, what do you think about this one?
5: It's crazy. Is this confirmed to be true 100%?
6: This one is not confirmed yet.
5: Okay.
6: So it could be a massive trolling campaign, I think. But they're saying that Achilles, renowned as the greatest warrior of the ancient world, right? And I about to say, I think people looking back at the movie Troy with Brad Pitt, that's a great movie. I think we were, I think Roman Helmet Guy is his handle on Twitter. I think I got to give him credit for this. He was saying, we got a little spoiled for a while. It was either Roman Helmet Guy or Matt Walsh, who are probably related because they're both like bearded, smart, grumpy guys that like appreciate the classics and history. But we had Braveheart, Troy, Master and Commander. We had all these epics coming out.
5: Don't forget Gladiator. I think that's what actually snowed Troy under, is it happened so close to Gladiator, and Gladiator was such a perfect epic that people... Yes.
6: And this insight, whether it was Matt Walsh or Roman Helmet Guy, I totally agree with it. I think we got a little spoiled for a while where we just, people were making these epics and they're basically perfect movies. I mean, they're phenomenally well done, incredibly well. You know, I by the way, I put Last of the Mohicans, which is a little earlier, but I put that in that category of like a historic epic. I mean, there's some of these movies. Some of you put Mel Gibson's The Patriot in that category. If you want to kind of go more modern, Saving Private Ryan. But these movies that are truly epic in scope and that are amazing and stand the test of time, Troy, I think, that were all made in about a 10 to 15 year span. Troy is definitely in that category. Clay, The Odyssey now has, if you're wondering why we're talking about this, I don't know, Elliot Page, formerly, right? Isn't that the name? No. Is it Elliot Page? Is that right?
5: Yeah, what's Elliot the, now yeah. used to be Ellen Page.
6: Used from... to be Ellen Page. Clay just dead named. Ellen Page, Elliot Page, who's a trans actor now, or actress who says he's a man, or whatever.
5: Ellen Page was in Juno, became famous as a girl comedic. Juno was a pretty good movie, who as got I pregnant. Remember it. She got pregnant as a teenager, yeah. right? That was the entire conceit. And then Ellen Page decided, no, I'm actually a dude, and is now Elliot Page. Now, Ellen Page... Laura, my wife, was saying, I didn't look at this. She's like 5 foot tall, weighs like 100 pounds. I mean, is tiny. And they are saying that they have put him, whichever you want to say, yeah. in as Achilles, who is one of the greatest warriors of all time. And this is the world in which we now live. If this
6: you
5: is
6: know that
5: true,
6: Juno,
5: it could be
6: Juno got a lot of criticism as a movie, Clay, because she had the baby.
5: That's right. That's what I remember.
6: People were super angry because she should have aborted the baby because it was an unwanted pregnancy. What do you mean you actually had? What do you mean you brought life into the world? What do you mean you made the right choice? So the leftists, the ghoulish left, were very angry about Juno because she had the baby in the movie. You're not supposed to do that, you know? Not according to the left. So now she's Achilles, though, as she's trans, or that's what they're all saying. If this is the case, this movie is toast. However... it's very interesting. The rules for getting an Oscar,
5: yeah,
6: are crazy.
5: Yes,
6: and I'm wondering, you know, can we page like DOJ, Harmeet Dhillon over in civil rights or whatever? Why are the Oscars allowed to have these rules? I don't understand. We know that we can't do this in college admissions anymore. Why can the Oscars say? And a lot of you are like, Buck, who cares about the Oscars? You know, yes, but also we can't just cede all of culture to the other side. We did that for a long time, guys, by the way. And, you know, we got Obama and 8 years of socialist craziness. So let's not just like let the other side have all the movies, all the books, all the magazines, all the internet, all the news. Let's actually fight back on this stuff a little bit here and there. Why should the Oscars be able to have straight up racial quotas for people to be able to win an award for a movie? I don't understand how that's even legal.
5: I agree with you. I think it should be looked into. By the way, and so if this is true, we don't know if it's 100% true. Braveheart, by the way, Buck, 1995. Gladiator, 2000. Troy, 2004. I think that thesis is 100%. I think Gladiator was so good in particular that if Troy came out in 2020... I think people would have been far more impressed by it than they were by it coming out in 2004 because it was so close to that epic, incredible film. But no, look, this is something that I deeply believe in. I put my own money behind it. Obviously, I started OutKick. I'm working on starting a new media company now as well. You have to win culture. You have to matter in culture. You can't just seed it. You can't just say, well, I don't know why you even care about this. You know, there's people who will get upset when sports is in the news with politics, when culture is in the news with politics. It's like when I started doing sports talk radio, Buck, 20 some odd years ago, whatever the heck it was now, there were guys that would call in and say, just give me the scores. Why don't you just give me the scores? I'm like, well, I mean, the scores are easy to find. What matters is the context, the conversation that surrounds the scores. Basic facts are out there. Now, sometimes they're hard to find, but you win with culture. Politics is downstream of culture. That's one of the most true things that I think has ever been said. The culture shift, I'm optimistic, has become significant. I think Nate Bargatze's movie, The Breadwinner, being made. I think the fact that the most popular comedian in America right now is a clean comedian is evidence of there being a desperate desire for something that people can share together. I think one reason sports has gotten popular, new ratings highs, Buck, is because there is a desperate demand in this streaming age for still big events that we all come together and experience together. Well, and so I think culture matters in that context in a massive way.
6: I think Bargatze, and there are others who aren't as clean as his comedy is, but there are others who are actually truly doing comedy now, whereas we've gotten used to, particularly the late night hosts, are leftist commentators who make fun of people. Who make fun of Republicans. That's actually what they are. They're not comedians. They are leftist political commentators who make fun of Trump and people who vote for Trump. Nate Bargatze is a comedian. Anyone can go to his shows and they will laugh because it is funny and it is meant for everyone. And that's actually the way it should be. It should be meant to make people laugh, not to be a constant lecture by dimwits who are reading off of a prompter. All right, when we talk about the people of Israel, we're talking about people connected to a promise. It's a promise made by God, one he's never broken, and one that continues even today. And that matters especially when the Israeli population has been subjected to ongoing missile and drone attacks, let alone the terror they experienced by Hamas several years ago. It's a call for all of us to respond and show our support. 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
11: 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Hogs, corn, and soybeans are lower. I'm John Perkins with a Brownfield Market Update. 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At Stein Seed Company, they have decades of research dedicated to developing seed that allows you to farm the way you want to farm. Stein has yield. Soybeans are sharply lower today on fund and technical selling. While ag trade has been discussed with China, nothing concrete has been reported from this meeting. CONAB raised its production guess for Brazil to 180 million tons, and old crop exports on beans were a marketing year low for the second consecutive week. July beans are down 42 and a quarter at 1186 and three quarters. August is 39 lower at 1184 and a half. July bean meal's down 710 at 331.40. July bean oil's 113 lower at 73.19. Corn sharply lower on fund and technical selling. Near-term U.S. planting weather looks generally favorable ahead of rain delays this weekend. Old crop corn export sales were lower than average, and CONAB's corn estimate for Brazil is above a month ago. July's down 14 at 466 and three quarters. September corn's 14 lower at 473 and a quarter. Wheat's getting hit by profit-taking. The recent rally made U.S. wheat prices even less competitive on the export market. July Chicago's down 17 and three quarters at 657 and three quarters. July Kansas City's down 20 and a quarter at 704 and a half. July Minneapolis is 18 lower at 701 and three quarters. Live and feeder cattle are up, supported by the week's mostly higher direct trade. Feeders are also responding to the decline in corn. June live's up 37 at 253.17. August is up 95 at 247.42. August feeders are 62 higher at 361.55. And hogs are pressured by technical selling and sustained demand questions. June lean is down 142 at 99.45. July's at $1.17 lower at 104.70. Crude oil is firm. John Perkins, Brownfield.
12: Hey everybody, Casey Hendrickson here. A leading Democrat for the Senate has been lying about his job for a long time. We'll talk about that and more Thursday, 3 to 6 on WoWo.
5: Welcome back in, Clay Travis, Buck Sexton Show. Appreciate all of you as we are rolling through the Thursday edition of the program. We've been talking a lot about what's going on in Beijing. It is right now around 2 in the morning. First full day in Beijing seems to have gone well. Stock market moving to record highs. We're going to talk with Dave McCormick, Senator from Pennsylvania, one of the ultimate battleground states. When we come back next hour, I'm going to play you Kamala talking about expanding the Supreme Court, about adding statehood for Puerto Rico and Washington, D.C., so Democrats could add four senators, and also the idea of abolishing the Electoral College. All of that we're going to play for you at the top of the next hour, but James in Texas has been waiting for a while. He's got a take on Iran. What you got for us, James?
13: Hey, guys. Want your old thoughts on this. One of the early things President Trump, who I voted three times for, said with the war with Iran was he wanted to fix what presidents in the past have always kicked down the road. I want your guys' thoughts on if we make a deal that leaves the IRGC in control of Iran, didn't we just kick the ball down the road?
5: Yes. Thank you for the call. Buck has talked about the mowing the grass strategy. I think we're going to be in the mowing the grass world with Iran if the same leadership, the IRGC, remains in control just with new figureheads. I don't think there's any doubt. I don't think there's any way to escape that that would be the ultimate reality. But if we've also taken away their ability to ever have nuclear weapons, well, then that is obviously a very significant outcome as well. We will discuss that in the third hour when we return. We'll ask Senator Dave McCormick of Pennsylvania what he thinks about that, what's going on the ground. And again, Kamala floats incredibly radical policies. I think she's going to be the nominee in 28. Buck thinks I'm crazy. We'll discuss next.
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18: The status of Iran. I'm Lisa Brady, Fox News. After reports, the regime still has most of its missiles and launchers available for use. The CENTCOM commander tells lawmakers there are inaccurate open source numbers.
19: I think what also is not taken into consideration is more than just the numbers. It's the command and control that's been shattered.
18: Admiral Brad Cooper at a Senate hearing as a tug of war continues over the Strait of Hormuz. President Trump telling Fox's Sean Hannity, China's president offered to help.
20: He did offer. He said, if I can be of any help at all, I would like to be of help.
21: Because, he did say that.
20: Yeah, he did say that. And look, anybody that buys that much oil has obviously got some kind of a relationship with him.
18: That interview airs 9 Eastern tonight as the president prepares to wrap up his meetings in Beijing, where Taiwan and trade have also come up. Key U.S. business leaders are also there attending the state banquet earlier today, U.S. time. An appeal to Congress from the mother of Stephanie Minter, the Virginia woman stabbed to death at a bus stop in February. The suspect is in the U.S. illegally and had multiple prior arrests.
22: Please do not let her story be ignored. Do not let another family stand where I am standing. Make changes. Take responsibility. Protect your community.
18: The Fairfax County Commonwealth Attorney, Steve Descano, offering condolences to her during the House hearing, but pushing back when Judiciary Committee Chair Jim Jordan pointed out his website pledge to consider immigration consequences in criminal cases was recently changed.
23: My policies do not say that we do not prosecute
24: people. Well, if you're proud of your policies, why'd you change your website?
23: Because that's not my policy. As I told you, sir, that is a campaign statement that I made before I was Commonwealth Attorney.
24: It had been up for 6 years. A week after we send you a letter saying we want you to come testify, shazam, you change it.
18: The Justice Department is investigating Descano's office. 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
1: 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And now our top local story. A Muncie man is facing felony charges after an online child exploitation investigation led detectives to a Delaware County home.
2: Indiana State Police say 20-year-old Sebastian Parker was arrested Wednesday after investigators served a search warrant at a home on North Wildwood Lane in Muncie. Detectives began the case after receiving a cyber tip from the National Center for Missing and Exploited Children and say Parker is now facing felony charges tied to possession of child sexual abuse material, including images involving a child under 12. Brian Ford, WoWo News.
1: And Wayne 15 reports a former Parkview nurse in Fort Wayne received a suspended prison sentence after pleading guilty to stealing hospital medications. Investigators said Kirsten Pearson falsified records tied to fentanyl doses. 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
28: From 21 Alive, I'm meteorologist Liz Braden with your forecast. A beautiful day shaping up, sunshine, dry conditions, and a high today of 66 degrees. Winds come out of the northwest about 10 miles per hour. Tonight, we're clear with a low of 39. We'll make it up to 67 tomorrow with more clouds and the chance for a few isolated showers. I'm meteorologist Liz Braden from 21 Alive on WoWo 92.3 FM and 1190 AM.
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12: Hey, everybody. Casey Hendrickson here. A leading Democrat for the Senate has been lying about his job for a long time. We'll talk about that and more Thursday, 3 to 6 on WoWo.

0: Welcome back in. Hour number three, Clay Travis, Buck Sexton Show. President Trump in Beijing. We have talked about it quite a lot. It is right now around 2 in the morning, Friday morning, in Beijing. They are 12 hours ahead of us. The first day seems to have been going and have gone very well. A lot of conversation. We discussed it in the first hour of the program. I'm sure we will discuss it some with Senator Dave McCormick of Pennsylvania, who will join us at the bottom of the hour. His wife, Dina Powell McCormick, is in Beijing right now with President Trump as one of those executives that traveled with the president on the China state visit. We will see if Senator McCormick has gotten any feedback from his wife. Buck, one thing that I'm sure is going on is you've been to China before. What did you do about phones when you were in China? Because if I were Elon Musk, or I was Dina Powell McCormick, or Tim Cook, the CEO of Apple right now, Jensen Huang, all the NVIDIA CEO, I imagine they had to get special phones, didn't they? Wouldn't you want a special phone when you went into China?
1: I brought nothing electronic with me when I went to China.
0: At all?
1: At all. And I was advised not to. And I knew about this from my previous life, what the capabilities of the Chinese surveillance state are. And when I was there, I rented a smartphone, which, of course, could not use, could not go on Google or Facebook or these other sites. But I rented a smartphone and knew that everything that I did was under full surveillance the whole time. So that's yes. The way that you have to operate when you're in China.
0: Well,
1: and you leave it behind, but you don't bring anything, you don't buy anything electronic, heavens no, and bring it back with you either. You leave that smartphone there, and you hope that they haven't been able to get into your passwords and stuff when you've accessed things overseas. So you got to be very, very careful. Because they will.
0: So you would probably just advise basically those CEOs to just not take communication devices while they're over there, and almost just because the piracy that goes on, the state espionage, the stealing of assets. I would probably just say don't even worry about trying to have a phone while you're in China. Or I would imagine the United States is creating some form of SCIF, right, that they are able to communicate from while the president
1: We have secure diplomatic and intelligence channels. Obviously, the embassy is going to be able to communicate back to the our country without everything, at least we would hope, everything being read and intercepted. But in terms of, yeah, being over there as a civilian, you have to just assume that whatever you're doing is being collected and at least scanned by, you know, AI, et cetera, if not actively monitored by a person who works for the vast Chinese Ministry of Security. So, yeah.
0: So we will talk with Dave McCormick about that trip and more. But I did want to not avoid or not ignore the fact that Democrats are increasingly getting crazier. I believe, and Buck thinks I'm crazy for this, that Kamala Harris is going to end up being the nominee in 2028 for the Democrat Party.
1: This would make up for you believing that Michelle Obama was going to be parachuted in at the last second to take over the last election. So I'll give you this way. So I'm trying to beat you before you make the Buck Island comments here. This way you can make up for that one, Clay, because this is a long distance call you are making that to me seems I just cannot fathom that the Democrats would do that, but then again, they did it the last time. So how crazy can it really be?
0: So she is now doing interviews. We all know how dangerous Kamala interviews can be. And I want you to listen to what she said. She said this is a conversation that we just need to brainstorm, I think is the phrase she uses. But she talks about expanding the Supreme Court, adding Puerto Rico and Washington, D.C. as states, and potentially doing away with the Electoral College, all in the goal of dealing with, quote, red states and their radicalism. Listen to what Kamala said here.
2: This is a moment where there are no bad ideas. A no bad idea brainstorm is what I'd like to call it. And in that no bad ideas brainstorm, we talk about what we need to do and think about doing around the Electoral College. We talk about the idea of Supreme Court reform, which includes expanding the Supreme Court. We invite a conversation about multi-members districts. That there are rules in place to actually penalize people for lying to a Senate Judiciary Committee. That we agree that it is right to have ethics rules for Supreme Court justices. And let's put those in place. Let's talk about statehood for Puerto Rico and D.C. These are the things I think that we've got to do. We've got to neutralize these red states from cheating, including blue states expanding their maps.
1: What is this with Kamala leading into the, how do we put this, more the urban vernacular, I guess you would say? You know, she's talking a little more street, perhaps. How do we say this? What is this that we can all hear it? What is it that she is doing here?
3: She knows that black women are her base, and she knows if black women do not leave her, she's going to be the nominee. And so I think she is going to identity politics this and gender politics this, the likes of which we may never have seen before. Now, I like to believe that she is unelectable, but Buck, she was within 240,000 votes of beating Trump.
1: I know.
3: Pennsylvania, Michigan, Wisconsin, thankfully, narrowly went for Trump, but she would have won a 270 to 268 electoral college victory, even if she lost, as she did, the popular vote to Trump. So, look, listen to some of the things she said. First of all, she said, we've got to neutralize red states from cheating. And she wants to expand blue states, which I assume she means expand the congressional districts there. She talked about multi-member congressional districts, which is actually kind of a radical idea that I haven't even heard talked about very much, Buck. That would mean expanding the House of Representatives, right? We have right now, every year, the districts are growing for the House of Representatives as long as the United States population is growing. And we have 435 members in the House, 218 is the majority. And so she's talking about expanding multi-district. Well, that's big city. She wants more big city congressmen and women. She also randomly is saying we need to make it a crime when you lie to the Senate Judiciary Committee. That is a crime. It's called perjury. Like when you raise your hand and swear to tell the whole truth, that is a courtroom proceeding, the equivalent of it when you're testifying to Congress.
1: Wasn't she California Attorney General? Am I forgetting
3: something? Not only was she California Attorney General, Buck, she sat on the Senate Judiciary Committee. Which makes this one of the dumbest takes that I have ever heard. She's calling for a criminalization of a crime that has already been criminalized and that people have been prosecuted for violating. Now, perjury, as we have talked about on this program before, is a very hard charge to prove because you have to prove knowledge, intent. Perjury is just a high standard. And so it is very difficult oftentimes to get a perjury conviction. But look, I mean, let's just focus on this, Puerto Rico and Washington, D.C. That would be four, in theory, four new Democrat seats. If we know, Buck, that Democrats will do away with the filibuster, what she is trying to do is say we need to get to 50 plus the president, which would get a tie break, and then we can add those two states. That will get us to 54, and Democrats are then gambling that if they get four extra Senate seats, that they would be able to hold control of the Senate for many years to come, particularly if we abolish the Electoral College. I guess she would go straight popular vote at that point, which, of course, is interesting and ironic and a little bit funny because she lost the national popular vote to Trump. So she would have lost whether the Electoral College existed or not. Obviously, money would be spent very differently. If the Electoral College were abolished and the winner-take-all system would be different. My point on all this is a radical. I understand she's probably going to say the cover is, well, I'm just brainstorming ideas. I'm not saying I'm going to endorse them. But expanding the Supreme Court, expanding the Senate, neutralizing red states from cheating, whatever that means, expanding potentially the House of Representatives. If Democrats get back into power, all of the time that you guys out there listening to me and Buck have spent fighting with each other, is going to be so much wasted energy because you're fighting over subtle differences of political perspective, and Democrats will just drop a political neutron bomb on you, and you've been in knife fights, and instead you're going to have nuke weapons dropped on you.
1: And it's also an answer to anyone who has the question out there still, have the Democrats moderated? Have they pivoted? Have they shifted in response to Trump's 2024 win? Absolutely not. So if you're wondering, hey, have they learned their lesson? The lesson they've learned is as soon as they're in power, they are going to unleash the fury on us as much as they possibly can, get as crazy as they can. Everything that we can point to and say they've been proven wrong, they will go back and try to do those wrong things again, whether it's the border or crime or spending or anything. They will make a mess of all these things again, which is why it's so important that the Republicans maintain power and that Trump stays on message and keeps the focus here with the agenda going forward to get as much done as possible so that whoever the Republican nominee is can run with a powerful party record and record of Trump achievements behind him or her. Probably going to be him. But nonetheless, that's where I see all of this. And Kamala Harris, she was speaking, by the way, Clay, I didn't know this. The team told me this. She was speaking to a, quote, win with black women virtual meeting. So this is why her...
3: Your vernacular was noted. But again, she, as long as she knows this, and if I were at Kamala Harris's campaign manager, which would be an awful job, but if I were that person and I got paid $1 billion, if Kamala were the nominee, I would say, Kamala, this campaign is black women directed. Black women, as long as they stay in your corner, you're going to be the nominee. There is nobody else that has a contingent of the Democrat electorate. This is why I'm saying Polymarket, Kalshi, like these prediction markets where you can go and you can wager on who the nominee is. You can get Kamala 10-1. She's only 10% chance right now. The favorite is Gavin Newsom. What's Gavin Newsom's base that's never leaving him? I don't think it exists. Could he be more appealing?
1: What are you talking about? Wine moms who are on marriage number three who are thinking, wow, that guy is handsome. See the wind blowing through his hair? What a silver fox. Look at how low that shirt is buttoned.
3: I will say, our friend Alexi Lawless and Gavin Newsom, they do more. Alexi Lawless is going to be the head Fox commentator for the World Cup. We were hanging out this week in D.C. Alexi and Gavin, they have more unbuttoned dress shirts than anybody I've ever seen. Like, you can basically see their belly buttons. Like, you walk in and you're like, Alexi needs to add like 8 chains. I'm surprised Gavin Newsom hasn't gone with the long chain to further expose the navel for the unbuttoned shirt. Making jokes about all this, I really don't think Gavin Newsom has a base. I think a lot of black women are never leaving Kamala and Buck. I think there's a lot of white women, like that crazy woman who was fine with getting shoved down the stairs because she didn't want a black guy to get incarcerated. She's going to like Kamala, too, because it allows her to tell her friends, I'm going to support Kamala.
1: I think if Kamala is able to get around the Newsom speed bump, then I think that her chances get very real very quickly. I mean, it's really between those two in the state of California. And because think about it, the donors early on, I mean, they're going to be fighting over they're fighting over all the same political real estate right away.
3: Yes.
1: Same donors. They're both from California. They're both going to be trying to use the networks that they have there. So we shall see.
3: People can tell me I'm crazy on this. Black women aren't leaving her. And all that money matters for other attributes. But if you get into, you only need to win like 30% of the electorate to win most of these primaries.
1: I still think Gavin's going to be the nominee, and he's not drinking Chardonnay with Clay anymore. Clay is a fair weather Gavin friend. That's that much we have established.
3: I think that's fair. That is fair.
1: No more trips to the vineyard for Clay. That's for sure. All right. A week from today, we'll be getting ready for Memorial Day weekend. Do you know when the first national observance of Memorial Day took place and what it was called? Clay will probably know because he's a Civil War nerd. Memorial Day started in 1868 and was originally called Decoration Day. It was a day set aside to decorate the gravesites of Union soldiers who died in the Civil War, more than 600,000. Decoration Day was officially changed to Memorial Day and established as a federal holiday by Congress in 1971. For a lot of people, it marks the kickoff to summer. But next week, when someone wishes you a happy Memorial Day weekend, take a moment to honor the legacy our men and women in uniform left behind. Remember their courage and pause to recognize the responsibility that comes with the freedom that they secured for all of us with their sacrifice. Sure, enjoy the time off if you're not working, but also remember to appreciate the rights we enjoy and how they came to be in this country because of that ultimate sacrifice that others made before us. Our friends at Americans for Prosperity take this all to heart. 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Let's make sure they do as well. Americans for Prosperity has something to help with that. If you believe we all share a responsibility to preserve what makes this country strong, go to AFPBuck.com for your free guide on how you and your community can get involved. 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
1: Welcome back in here to Clay and Buck. Tom in Virginia wants to chat with us about Clay's Kamala analysis. Tom, what's going on?
11: Well, as soon as she starts the campaign, her numbers are going to drop. She didn't get any votes the first time she ran.
3: I'm not saying she's going to win the presidency, although I am nervous that that could happen. Black women are not going to not vote for Kamala. Unless they can find another candidate that has appeal to black women, which I don't think there's going to be one. Wes Moore is a disaster. He just said he was fine with his 14-year-old getting his penis chopped off. Yeah, good luck with that. Maybe AOC, because she has like minority female appeal, but I don't think black women are going to go to AOC.
1: Underestimating Gavin's handsomeness and how I think ladies of all ethnic backgrounds might be swept up by that Cheshire cat grin that he's got.
3: As good looking as Gavin Newsom is, he's got to compete with Mayor Pete, which sounds silly, but white women love gay guys. Right. They love, oh, this is my gay friend, Mayor Pete. We love him. Oh, like the white women vote is going to be sliced and diced more ways. Black women are going to show up and they are voting for Kamala and she's going to be the nominee. And you guys are going to sit around here and when it happens.

0: 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Listen up for a minute. 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
4: I'm David Shea in the WoWo Newsroom. A dog was pulled from a burning home on Fort Wayne's northeast side Wednesday night. WPTA reports firefighters rushed to the 5500 block of Meadowbrook Drive around 8:15 and found the house empty except for a pet inside a cage. Crews knocked down the fire in about 15 minutes, but the cause is still under investigation.
5: News. I'm John Saucier. President Trump meeting with Chinese President Xi Jinping in Beijing today. The president called the relationship between the two countries one of the most consequential in history.
6: We had extremely positive and productive conversations and meetings today with the Chinese delegation earlier.
5: President Xi calling for the United States and China to become partners and not rivals. Senate Minority Leader Chuck Schumer believes President Xi is out negotiating President Trump and leaving the U.S. in a vulnerable position.
7: If Xi out negotiates Trump, and if America emerges from these negotiations weaker than it was before, there'll be only one person to blame: Donald Trump.
5: President Trump says China's agreed not to send military gear to Iran, and they agree the Strait of Hormuz should be reopened. A ship anchored off the UAE was seized and taken towards Iran. 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
8: From 21 Alive, I'm meteorologist Liz Braden with your forecast. A beautiful day shaping up, sunshine, dry conditions, and a high today of 66 degrees. Winds come out of the northwest about 10 miles per hour. Tonight we're clear with a low of 39. We'll make it up to 67 tomorrow with more clouds and the chance for a few isolated showers. I'm meteorologist Liz Braden from 21 Alive on WoWo 92.3 FM and 1190 AM.
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5: Welcome back in to the Clay Travis Buck Sexton Show. We are joined now by our friend, Senator Dave McCormick of Pennsylvania. Had a great dinner at his house the night before the White House Correspondents' Dinner. And actually, we finished the dinner at your house, Senator. Thanks for having wife and I over, among others, an awesome time. And your wife, Dina Powell McCormick, who is now at Facebook, we'll get into all the different political machinations on Pennsylvania and more and what's going on in the Senate. But she's in Beijing right now. Have you been able to talk to her, text with her, hear from her? What has she said about that state visit trip so far?
6: Yeah, well, listen, thanks. Good to be with you guys. You know, I'm super proud of her. You know, she's the president of Meta, so it's a big deal. I haven't had a chance to get much of a download on the trip. I just know she's there safe, and she told me she was in the dinner, and it was amazing. But you know, it's an important trip. And you know, I always start this by saying I think we got to talk about China as the true adversary that it is. Our starting point has to be that China is vying for global superpower to replace America. And so I really applaud the president's efforts at diplomacy, but we should have no doubt that we're dealing with a country that that is seeking to displace America. And this summit with the president, I think, was focused on topics that we hopefully have mutual interest, but we shouldn't doubt that that their goal is to get in front of us.
7: How do you think the trade negotiations, such as they're lined up here, how do you think that's going to shake out with all of this? My sense is, from the preview analysis, China wants to push back pretty hard on some of the Trump tariffs, but they and one of the tools they have in this is certainly the rare earth minerals supply chain issue. What do you think is likely to be at stake there, and how are you hoping President Trump is able to bring this to a next level, a next stage?
6: Well, you know, there's nobody that's been calling balls and strikes, I think, more accurately on the China relationship than President Trump over many decades. He's identified that we've had a very unfair relationship. I think the focus, you know, and I've been someone who said we should be very careful. We should be strategic in decoupling. And what I mean by that is not make ourselves dependent on China for anything that really matters to America's security. But we are, unfortunately, at the moment, very dependent, particularly on rare earth metals, as you say. I think there's a couple things. One, it's not exactly trade, but I think we've made a lot of progress, and the president will double down on the fentanyl prefactors and stopping the flow of those into Mexico and into the United States. That's what has killed almost 100,000 Americans a year for the last 4 or 5 years. I think there'll be a big focus on farm products, soybeans, big deal, that China buys soybeans, buys natural gas, buys petroleum. And in a time when Iran is and the strait is closed, I think American energy is going to be an area where we hopefully can find common ground. It sounds like from the reporting that there's been an agreement on the H200 chips from NVIDIA. Frankly, I'm not in favor of that. Respectfully, I disagree with that. I think it's not going to do anything but accelerate China's AI rise. But that was the decision I think's made, and that's very valuable to China. I think that's probably allowing them to make some pretty significant concessions on the other side. And so, you know, I think the way I'd take about this, talk about this, I think there's probably some tactical wins that the president's going to be able to bring back and say, we've made real progress. Also making sure that China lives up to the commitments it's made in the past.
5: You're traveling around all over the ultimate battleground state of Pennsylvania. I want to get kind of your read on what you see on the ground in Pennsylvania. You won a close election, thankfully, Senate seat. John Fetterman is also there. You have a very good relationship with Fetterman. I'm curious what you think his political future is going to be. And generally, when you're going around and talking to your constituents all over Pennsylvania, what are they telling you they care about the most as the midterms get closer and closer?
6: Yeah, I think it's, I think they feel mostly pretty good. Jobs, jobs, jobs, and the economy is the focus. I mean, they're certainly very, very focused on Iran and other things. But I think they're really seeing the benefit of a number of the big things President Trump has done, particularly energy dominance for an energy state. We're the second largest producer of energy. We're the fourth largest natural gas reserves in the world. So, Clay, if we were a country, we'd be number four. And Pennsylvania last week. I visited Shippingport. They're making a big coal conversion to natural gas. That's going to be 1.1 gigawatts, thousands of jobs building the energy capability and also the data centers. I got to download a Homer City. This is a place that they're building 4.4 gigawatts of energy. That's 1% of domestic energy demand. So huge job creation from advanced manufacturing, data centers, and energy. I think they're feeling some more money in their pockets because of the Working Families Tax Cut Act, $3,500 on average, 11% more money in the pockets of folks. But I also think they're feeling that jump in gas prices. If you're living paycheck to paycheck, which a lot of Pennsylvanians are, $52,000 a year is the median income. And if gas goes up a buck and a quarter, man, you feel it. And so I don't want to downplay that. They're feeling it. I think they know that we can't let Iran have a nuclear weapon, so they support the president, but they're feeling the bite, and I think they're hoping, and I'm hoping, that will come to an end relatively quickly.
5: You have a good relationship with Senator Fetterman, also from Pennsylvania. I know he voted for your friend Kevin Warsh to be put on as chair of the new Fed board. What can you tell us about Fetterman? What do you see his future and about the new Fed chair?
6: You know, I've got a great relationship with him. I admire him. I think he's shown a lot of courage and independence. And, you know, he campaigned against me, but we forged a relationship where we both said, listen, what do we need to do together to help Pennsylvania? Now, we disagree on a lot. He votes 80% of the time or more with Democrats. So it's not like we agree on everything, but we look for areas where we can do good things for Pennsylvania, whether it's fentanyl or whether it's funding for the highways or whatever it is. I always tease him. He's pretty popular in Pennsylvania. Unfortunately, he's less and less popular with his party. But if you looked across both parties and independents, he's more popular than I am. And I always say, hey, you may be more popular with Republicans than I am. So who knows what his future holds? I'm not sure. I've never asked him what he plans to do. I've never tried to encourage him to change parties. I think he needs to do what's best for him. But I think he's a pretty unique person. And the thing, it's interesting, Clay. I mean, of all the stuff we've done in Pennsylvania, the Energy and Innovation Summit, the jobs, all the investment that's coming, the thing people pull me aside and say the most about is the fact that he and I work together. And I think, you know, maybe it's because Pennsylvania is a purple state. I'm not sure, but people respect that. They're grateful for it. So I think he's a pretty formidable figure. I'm not sure what he'll do, but I'm wishing him the best.
7: We're speaking to Senator Dave McCormick of Pennsylvania. Hey, Senator, appreciate you being with us. And you unveiled something recently, the Unlock American Energy and Jobs Act. So this has to do with federal permitting process.
6: Yeah.
7: It doesn't sound like something that's going to blow everyone's mind, but actually I'm sure it's incredibly important for the speed of business. It's one of these things where government should get in the way a whole heck of a lot less. What can you tell us about this?
6: Yeah. Well, first of all, I may not have sex appeal, but this is a big deal. This is a big deal. Let me tell you why. I've told President Trump this, and I think he agrees. This isn't just energy policy. This is the single most important thing we could do for the economy. It's a really big deal. What's happening now is laws like the Clean Water Act and NEPA and other things have been hijacked by the environmental activists to stop investment. To stop investment in projects like nuclear power plants and gas-fired plants. And so what my legislation does is it streamlines permitting. It takes about 6 years to get a permit on average for an energy project in America. It took 3.5 years to win World War II. This is ridiculous. And we have to stop it. And so what the bill does is it basically puts a limited amount of time for environmental review, 1 year. It requires that if there's a permit is approved, it's permanent. In other words, you can't relitigate it down the road. And finally, if you're going to disapprove a permit, you have to give a written justification of how approving the permit would be in violation of the law. Those seem so simple and common sense. If we were able to do that, it would unlock $1.5 trillion of capital that's sitting on the sidelines waiting for these projects. And, you know, I was a CEO for a number of years. I was an investor. You can't live in this world of uncertainty where you allocate capital and then it gets relitigated. That's the reason three pipelines were canceled in Pennsylvania since 2019. So this could be a big deal for the economy. It's an area where I think we can find enough bipartisan support, because the permitting, the accelerating of permitting would be across everything. It's nuclear, it's natural gas, it's coal, it would be solar, it would be wind, whatever it is. It supports an all of the above energy strategy. It just streamlines the permitting for all.
5: Stock market is setting a record high today. I shared that fact on social media. Every time I do, people say, yeah, that's great, Clay, but I don't feel it. Stock, obviously, the oil and gas prices are up. It sometimes takes a while. As you well know, you're a business guy. The U.S. economy is an aircraft carrier that you're trying to turn. It takes a while for people to start to feel it. So I'm curious how you straddle this, because Buck and I think about it a lot, too. The numbers are actually pretty good for the economy. Yeah. AI growth so far is very positive. But when people don't feel that yet, when you are too optimistic, you risk seeming out of touch with the way that people feel. How do you reconcile on-the-ground data with really kind of emotional feels with larger economic trends? Because I do think things are getting better, but if people don't feel it, they can say, oh, you're out of touch. Man. How do you balance it?
6: You're right. Well, I completely agree with you in getting that messaging right. The truth is as follows. Things are better. If you're a working family, things are better. If you're anybody in the economy, things are better than they were under Joe Biden. Inflation, take away the last 2 months because of what's happening with Iran, is significantly less than it was during the Biden administration, about half of what it was on average. Wage growth is about double. Wage growth was 2.5 under Biden. It's 4. Given the Working Families Tax Cut Act, every family has $3,500 more in their pocket. The job numbers are strong. So the economy is getting better for you, and there's a lot more on the horizon that's going to make it better. So that is true. The other thing that's true is that people are still feeling pinched and struggling, particularly in three areas: energy prices, housing prices, and healthcare cost. All three of those continue to grow, and that's putting a lot of pressure on folks. So we need to continue to do the things that President Trump has laid out. For example, the most favored nation provision on pharmaceuticals. Pharmaceuticals are 20% of healthcare costs, particularly have a huge impact on elders. The housing bill that came out of the Senate and the House, we're trying to find a common bill that we can send to the president's desk. Housing prices in Pennsylvania went up 11% last year. So that's a pinch. And energy prices. And that particularly the gas prices as a result of the conflict in Iran. The way to address that in the medium and long term is permitting reform and all the things that get more energy into our system. Our energy dominance is incredible, but energy demand is growing. So as we build out this new energy, we have to build out more for consumers to take down prices, even though we're also supporting data centers and other things. So we got a lot of work to do, but the American people should feel confident that this economy is getting better, and they need to acknowledge that, even as we also acknowledge there's more work to do.
7: Super important question for you before we close, Senator. We can make this one quick, but Clay has this crazy idea that Kamala is going to be the Democrat nominee in 28, and I still think it's going to be Gavin Newsom. Can you just tell him that I'm right?
6: Listen, I mean, my two favorite guys, here's what I will say. I campaigned alongside, I mean, not with her, but obviously she was in Pennsylvania the whole time. And she could not connect to the people of Pennsylvania. And I believe part of the reason Trump won and I won in Pennsylvania was Kamala Harris and Bob Casey could not say the word fracking. It could not come out of their mouth. They could not acknowledge this energy revolution, what was required. So she's going to have to get very much a PhD in what the issues are for working people, before she's going to be able to win, nationwide and certainly win in Pennsylvania. I can't speak for Gavin Newsom. All I know is when I listen to him on these podcasts and he talks about that tough upbringing he had and how he went to the school of hard knocks. I mean, it's hard for me to imagine that's a guy that's going to connect with people on the fracking rig in Pennsylvania too. So I give them both a thumbs down, but you know, what do I know?
5: Good stuff as always, Senator. Look forward to seeing you again, and thanks for the time.
6: All right. Thanks, guys. Have a good day.
7: Thank you. 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It's the Sabre Smart Pepper Spray that is Bluetooth activated, so you're notified the second that it is deployed. 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
11: Soybeans and corn are up. Cattle are up sharply, and so are hogs. 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Stein has yield. Soybeans are higher on short covering and technical buying. July beans up a nickel at 12.31 and three quarters. August beans up 4 1/4 at 12.26. Corn is higher on short covering and technical buying. July corn's up 2.5 at 42.5. September corn up 2.5 at 4.88 and three quarters. The wheat complex is mostly lower. Live and feeder cattle are up sharply on technical buying. June live's up 5.35 at 253.05. August feeder is up 4.87 at 361.42. Hogs are supported by oversold signals. June lean hogs up $2.60. Cents at 101.02, July lean hogs up 305 at $106. I'm Megan Grebner, Brownfield Ag News.
12: Hey everybody, Casey Hendrickson here. A leading Democrat for the Senate has been lying about his job for a long time. We'll talk about that and more Thursday, 3 to 6 on WoWo.
7: Welcome back here to Clay and Buck. We got some calls. Here we go. Donna in Virginia, African-American woman who agrees with Clay about Kamala. Oh, my. Let's go, Donna. What's going on?
13: Yeah, unfortunately, Clay is correct. Any black woman that will vote Democratic just because will vote for Kamala, especially the angry college-educated ones. And I can say this. There's a black woman with a master's degree in education.
7: What did you don't think they'll vote for handsome Gavin, though? I mean, you know, what about that smile?
13: No, Kamala first, even though they may not even like her, but they'll vote for her first because she's a black woman.
5: Donna, thank you, Donna in Virginia, but Donna. Dan in Tampa says, I don't know anything about black women. He's married to one. He disagrees, I guess, with Donna, too. Dan, fire away.
14: Yeah, I disagree with Donna wholeheartedly. Kamala, first of all, doesn't even admit she's black. Secondly, the way she disrespected the black community by not even coming out giving a concession speech and left all the people at Howard looking stupid. Thirdly, Morgan said he's not giving her another penny. He's a huge Democratic donor. And fourthly, when she said Beyonce was going to give a concert and Beyonce said two words and got off the stage, she's burnt her car with black people. We're exhausted with her. She's not a black woman. She doesn't claim to be a black woman. We don't identify her as a black woman.
5: Done. That's a strong take from Dan in Tampa. That was funny, Buck. Do you remember when they advertised Beyonce was going to show up and then she didn't perform at all? That was kind of remarkable. And Trump was right. Kamala made a big deal of being Indian. She's half Indian, half black. And then she pivoted in a big way and decided that she wanted to identify as black primarily for the campaign. We will see. Put a pin in this one. Not going to shock you, Buck. I think I'm right. More fun tomorrow.
0: Speaking truth and having fun. 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
20: The U.S. and China on the same page. Lisa Brady, Fox News. The White House says both countries agree Iran cannot have a nuclear weapon. Presidents Trump and Xi discussing the Strait of Hormuz, along with economic cooperation and fentanyl, before a banquet that also included U.S. business leaders.
21: In his toast to Xi Jinping at the state dinner, President Trump referred to him as a friend, saying the two countries had
22: one of the most consequential relationships in world history,
21: and inviting the Chinese leader to Washington in September. A Chinese summary of today's meeting had President Xi describing Taiwan as the most important issue in U.S.-China relations. The White House summary didn't mention Taiwan at all.
20: Fox's Jonathan Savage. President Trump calls the talks extremely positive. The CDC just confirming 41 people in the U.S. are now being monitored for hantavirus. However, there are no active cases of it in the U.S. This after 18 people from an infected cruise were sent to two medical facilities in Nebraska and Atlanta. State lawmakers pushing for a vote on gun legislation in Minnesota are set to try a different tactic tonight.
23: Minnesota House Democrats preparing to host a sit-in if Republican Speaker Lisa Daymuth doesn't present a gun ban bill that passed the Democrat-controlled state Senate May 4th. State Rep. Samantha Sensor-Murrah saying the sit-in
24: for everyone across Minnesota who has lost someone to gun violence.
23: The bill, in the wake of last summer's deadly mass shooting at a Minneapolis church and school at the hands of a suicidal transgender shooter. Opponents of the bill say it targets commonly owned firearms, turns law-abiding Minnesotans into criminals, and builds a state-run registry of every gun owner. That the bill does nothing to stop criminals who already ignore current laws.
20: Fox's Jeff Manasso. The crash of a small medical plane under investigation in New Mexico, where four people were killed, and a fire associated with the crash has grown to about 30 acres in dry, windy conditions. 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
1: Sunny and 54 degrees. I'm David Shea in the WoWo Newsroom. In our top local story, a sentencing closes out a hospital drug theft case in Fort Wayne.
2: Wayne 15 reports 33-year-old Kristen Pearson was sentenced after pleading guilty to stealing medications while working as a nurse at Parkview. Investigators say she falsified records involving patient pain medication, including fentanyl, and received a 2-year prison sentence with both years suspended. Macy Gray, WoWo News.
1: And WPTA reports the Fort Wayne Flames Indoor Soccer Club is returning this winter after a nearly 40-year hiatus. Organizers say the team aims to revive a fan base that once filled the Coliseum. 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As far as crashes, we have two going on right now. First one's going to be in the 1900 block of West State Boulevard. Second one's going to be at Bluffton and Broadway. So our slowdowns both directions on Lima Road as you approach DuPont, and then some congestion on the east side, 469 northbound, starting right around exit 21. 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
3: From 21 Alive, I'm meteorologist Michael Morinelli. Sunny skies and highs in the 60s through the rest of the afternoon today. It's a very nice day. Go out and take advantage of the sunshine. Heading into the day tomorrow, we are expecting temperatures to stay into the mid-60s with cloud coverage building up and a few isolated showers. I'm meteorologist Michael Morinelli on WoWo 92.3 FM and 1190 AM.
1: Thanks, Michael. Sunny and 64 degrees. 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
12: And good afternoon. Thank you for tuning in to The Burning Truth. I am your host, Casey Hendrickson. So, a lot to talk about today. Did the CIA commit a coup against Tulsi Gabbard? That thing's floating around on the interwebs. We'll talk about that. Can you just, like, hold me to this, please? I need to do that teacher story. Like, I have a massive amount of people who have now contacted me in person and online. Like, I want to know what's going on. Okay. Anytime you point out that, hey, a lot of teachers might be imbeciles, like, anytime you point that out, people are really interested in that. And for various different reasons, there are those who are like, it's impossible. All teachers are flawless. They're the true heroes. And then there's the people who are like, yeah, all teachers are terrible and awful and I hate them all. And the truth is somewhere in between. But it's a trend that's going around that I wanted to make people aware of because it's hysterical and also frightening all at the same time. But I promised now for 2 days to do it, and I haven't done it. People are really mad with me, which is understandable, okay? We will get to the reflecting pool situation because there's some new stuff involving that. And I feel like it's important that we actually have a discussion about it. And a bunch of other stuff, too. Maybe even some dorky geek stuff that that some of you guys won't even really fully appreciate, but still needs to be said. All right, so first things first, let's deal with the situation with Tulsi Gabbard, okay? How can I put it? There are shenanigans, there are concerns, but her office was not raided by the CIA. And I like Representative Ana Paulina Luna, but her running to the press and saying that was not the appropriate thing to do. She's a human being. She's entitled to mistakes. She made them. And it has been clarified, but there's still a lot of speculation about what actually transpired, what actually happened, and what's really going on. And the fact that the story flew under the radar has even more people very skeptical. I know it's Thursday, but it's a day that starts in T, so we got the tinfoil hat out here, okay? There's a lot of those conspiracies floating around, like, wait a minute, hold on a second. This happened. We didn't even find out about it until the CIA whistleblower, who, by the way, like, I actually was covering, but I didn't cover this aspect of his testimony, until he actually said it in a hearing. And the moment we had this CIA whistleblower, you know, which he was testifying to the Fauci cover-up and all that stuff with COVID, but he also hit a bunch of other stuff, including, like, this seizure of documents that ended up happening. And when that happened, like, a lot of people just, their spidey sense went, I'm like, wait a minute, why haven't we heard about the CIA going into the ODNI office, the office of the director, Tulsi Gabbard, and taking 40 boxes of documents that she is now tasked with declassifying via executive order? And why would the CIA take those? And so then, you know, people started looking at it. And then, of course, the reporting was they raided. And then Ana Paulina Luna, representative, she runs to the press and she mentions this on News Nation that they raided her office because that's what the reporting was saying. Now, she deserves credit here. She immediately corrected that when she found out that it wasn't a raid. But it was still one of those things where it's like, hold on a second, I'm finding out now that, like, the CIA is going into Tulsi Gabbard's office and they're seizing documents. Tulsi Gabbard's not posting about it, like, at all in her account. The CIA Director Radcliffe is not posting about it on his account. So everybody's like, what's going on here? And then you find out that it happened a while ago and nobody knew. So not only was the story, when we learned about it with the whistleblower's testimony, still largely non-existent in the media, which seems really bizarre. It would be bizarre in any news cycle, but especially in the news cycles that we have going right now, seems a little strange that the news media wouldn't be all over going, the CIA busted into Tulsi Gabbard's office and stole a bunch of documents. It's a little weird. Again, these are documents on the JFK assassination, and these are documents on the CIA's mind control operation MKUltra, which the CIA has previously said, we had all of the documents released, and then we ended up finding out that they didn't have all of the documents released, and that these declassified documents, or these documents that will be declassified, that Tulsi Gabbard has been tasked by the president to declassify, well, what are they hiding? And that's where everybody is kind of looking at this and going, that's a little strange. And then you have, of course, Jesse Waters on Fox News. They're like the only major news outfit that really covers it. And he, again, he's like, they raided her office. So everybody's getting this raid. And this isn't a situation where when they did, in fact, raid Mar-a-Lago and we had, you know, everybody going, oh, it really wasn't a raid. Yes, it was. It was by definition a raid. I read you all the definition. I went over the whole process of it. I was even on News Nation debating two liberal wackadoodles about it. And they kept saying it wasn't a raid. And of course, it was a raid. But, you know, this isn't that situation. This is one of those things where people thought it was a raid, but it was not. Okay. So there wasn't a raid, but there was a seizure of about 40 boxes worth of documents that Tulsi Gabbard is, in fact, tasked by the president with reviewing for declassification, and the CIA just snatched them back. And there's definitely questions there. And that is important for everybody to kind of understand that there's an element to this story that originally got just, you know, a little hyperbolic, but it doesn't take away from the fact that there was, once again, a seizure of documents. These documents were brought back to the CIA by the CIA from the ODNI's office, and that there is some serious concerns with that. And the fact that we weren't made aware of it, the fact that it all kind of flew under the radar, a little strange, a little bizarre. The way that they're handling it now, also strange and bizarre. So here's what we got. In a News Nation interview, Representative Ana Paulina Luna, she's from Florida, shared that the CIA unceremoniously took some 40 or so boxes of documents, which she says were related to the JFK assassination and the MK Ultra files. And she took this from the Director of National Intelligence, Tulsi Gabbard's office. They took them from her office as she was reviewing them for declassification. Now, there's some additional details here which will be really sketchy on the CIA's part. But it's important that we understand that there was no raid, okay? So she goes on, and again, this is because of the whistleblower, the testimony the whistleblower gave, some news reports, things like that, and that's why it kind of broke the way that it did. The reporting was that there was a raid. Ana Paulina Luna repeated that. It wasn't accurate. The ODNI's spokesperson actually said there was no raid. This is not accurate to phrase it this way at all. But we had the whistleblower. And you know what? Just go ahead and cue my audio, please, Victor. I'm just going to play it. So, again, this is the whistleblower who is, this is James Erdman III. He's testifying before Congress, and he talks about the 40 boxes or so. This is like the first time that anybody even heard of this, because this did not happen yesterday. So everybody's like, wait a minute, why didn't we know that they took back these boxes, and why is this being described as a raid? What's going on?
5: The CIA refused to provide information necessary to understand why analytical standards at the CIA were violated. The CIA illegally monitored the computer and phone usage of DIG personnel, their investigations, and contact with whistleblowers. These were Americans being spied upon illegally while executing duties directed by the president and under the authority of the Director of National Intelligence. One CIA contractor assisting with the DIG's investigation into the events that transpired between 2022 and 2023 was fired by the CIA one day after meeting with the DIG. When the DIG ceased operations, the CIA also took back 40 boxes of JFK files and MK Ultra files being processed for declassification by DNI Gabbard.
12: Okay, so he says that. Then we've got some media outlets, which frankly, I've never even heard of. They ran with the story that there was a raid. Okay, so that's how the story got started. But this is James Erdman in congressional testimony talking about, hey, when this DIG operation they went to the office, they took back these 40 boxes which are being processed for declassification. Well, that's Tulsi Gabbard's job. She's supposed to be going through this to declassify these things, so the CIA taking them back is clearly an issue. So she actually posted a clarification. She says, clarification, took documents that ODNI had jurisdiction over. Also, this did not happen today and was not a raid. However, it did take place, and we are just being made aware of it based on reporting, etc. So when she first told News Nation that there was a raid, she was repeating what reporters had said. When she got clarification, she immediately put out a statement saying, clarification, this was not a raid. And it didn't happen yesterday. She said today, but that was yesterday. But we're just being made aware of it, which is a little sketch. So Olivia Coleman, who is the DNI spokeswoman, she says, this is false. The CIA did not raid the DNI's office. All right. So the DNI has officially, the ODNI has officially said we were not raided by the CIA. I don't think I need to explain like what type of seriousness this would be if the CIA were to raid the Director of National Intelligence's office in order to take back documents. Like, we also were thinking that this happened yesterday. Where was the president yesterday, Victor? He was in China. So the president and a large portion of his cabinet is in China. And so then you had the specter of, wait a minute, the CIA raided essentially, not their boss, but somebody who like oversees the intelligence community. They raid her office. They take back documents that she's supposed to be working to declassify under presidential decree and executive order while the president is out of the country. That doesn't look good. And they would be right. Luckily, not all of that is accurate. But the actual taking back of these 40 boxes is still very concerning for a few different reasons. We'll tell you why coming up on The Burning Truth.
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3: All right. So now, the Office of the Director of National Intelligence, that is Tulsi Gabbard. Her spokesperson, Olivia Coleman, said this is false. The CIA did not raid the DNI's office. Mike Lee responded to that. He's a senator from Utah. He goes, it's immaterial whether those documents were in her personal office. If those documents were taken away from her custody by the CIA as she was preparing to declassify them, that is a problem. Keep in mind, Tulsi Gabbard was given an order by the president to review these files on the JFK assassination and the MKUltra program for declassification. That's what she was doing. And the CIA came and said, "Mine," and took them back. Okay? There wasn't a raid, but there was some shenanigans. So when James Erdman III went before the Senate hearing on Wednesday and corroborated a 2023 House report that claimed that Fauci pressured the intelligence agencies to hide the fact that COVID escaped from a lab in Wuhan, he let this thing slip as well. And again, he was talking about the Digg investigation and everything else. It's really not relevant, okay? But that's how it came out. He was just kind of explaining all of this stuff. So then you got Katie Pavlich. Katie Pavlich is a friend of the program. We've brought her to town for events and things like that previously. So Katie Pavlich and Anna Paulina Luna did clarify that they were not raids. However, the CIA did take the files. So this is what Katie Pavlich posted. Update on this and more at 10 p.m. on News Nation. I just spoke to an intelligence official who told me the following. Okay. So this is after Representative Anna Paulina Luna said, hey, clarification, they did take these documents, but it wasn't a raid, and it didn't happen today. It actually happened some time ago. So she provided that clarification. Katie Pavlich, who does have contacts in the intelligence community, reached out to one of them. Here's what they told her. The documents were not taken today, and it was not a raid on DNI Gabbard's office. Again, this would be for yesterday, okay? People from the CIA took documents related to the JFK assassination and MKUltra from the National Reconnaissance Office last year. And we're in the fifth month of the year, dude. That's at least 6 months ago. You know what? It happened during that shutdown. We're just finding out about this. Isn't that crazy? So it happened last year in the middle of the night. Not at all shady, Victor. During the government shutdown. Okay. So during a government shutdown, the Director of National Intelligence, Tulsi Gabbard, had documents, 40 boxes worth, on two subjects that she was tasked with sorting for declassification by the president via executive order.
12: And during a government shutdown, in the middle of the night, the CIA went into the National Reconnaissance Office and took the documents back. So like I said, it's not a raid, but it's really shady. Catch my drift? Have to enunciate for those couple of people who want to contact the FCC. So they did this in the middle of the night during the government shutdown and have not returned the documents and is withholding them from the Office of the Director of National Intelligence. Because the CIA is withholding these documents, they cannot be declassified and scanned for public release. So this intelligence source to Katie Pavlich said the CIA doesn't think they answer to anyone, and I doubt that the CIA Director Radcliffe even knew about it. Isn't that interesting? Because that becomes the other thing. Radcliffe has been an ally of Trump. So there's a lot of people don't like him, but Radcliffe has been an ally of Trump. So it's like, what's going on here with Radcliffe? Is he the one directing the CIA against Tulsi Gabbard, the Director of National Intelligence? Katie Pavlich's source, I don't know if they're right, but her source says they don't even think that the director knew about it, which means a bunch of spooks went in

0: Hey, Wobbleland, it's KB here. Listen up for a minute. We need to talk about my friends over at Fred Tenya Shoes because a lot of people are surprised by this. 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
1: And Congress have targeted DNI Gabbard's Director's Initiative Group, or DIG, because it revealed uncomfortable facts and findings on several matters that were entrenched in the intelligence community. That was February of this year when she posted that. So Catherine Herridge in February had sources telling her that the CIA, well, the intelligence community, had targeted Tulsi Gabbard's office because they didn't like her releasing secrets that were embarrassing these agencies. And then now we find out about this thing, which actually happened last year in the middle of the night, and we can't get those documents declassified anymore because the CIA is holding on to them. Really shady stuff. Got more coming up on The Burning Truth.
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3: Sunny and 64 degrees. I'm David Shea in the WoWo Newsroom. Now our top local stories. A Muncie man is facing felony charges after an online child exploitation investigation led detectives to a Delaware County home.
4: Indiana State Police say 20-year-old Sebastian Parker was arrested Wednesday after investigators served a search warrant at a home on North Wildwood Lane in Muncie. Detectives began the case after receiving a cyber tip from the National Center for Missing and Exploited Children and say Parker is now facing felony charges tied to possession of child sexual abuse material, including images involving a child under 12. Brian Ford, WoWo News.
3: And a man was killed Wednesday afternoon in a shooting at a Fort Wayne apartment complex on Abbey Drive. Medics tried to save him at the scene, but he died within minutes. 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
5: Fox News, I'm John Saucier. President Trump meeting with Chinese President Xi Jinping in Beijing today. The president called the relationship between the two countries one of the most consequential in history.
6: We had extremely positive and productive conversations and meetings today with the Chinese delegation earlier.
5: President Xi calling for the United States and China to become partners and not rivals. Senate Minority Leader Chuck Schumer believes President Xi is out negotiating President Trump and leaving the U.S. in a vulnerable position.
7: If Xi out negotiates Trump, and if America emerges from these negotiations weaker than it was before, there'll be only one person to blame: Donald Trump.
5: President Trump says China's agreed not to send military gear to Iran, and they agree the Strait of Hormuz should be reopened. A ship anchored off the UAE was seized and taken towards Iran. 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
3: 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As far as crashes, we're looking pretty good right now. No crashes to report. As far as slowdowns, 469 northbound. Now, starting right around exit 19, some congestion over there. And then both directions on 930 as you approach Maple Crest. Other than that, the interstates and highways look pretty good, but if you see something, text us at 447-1190 or call the tip line at 447-NEWS. That's 447-6397.
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8: From 21 Alive, I'm meteorologist Michael Morinelli. Sunny skies and highs in the 60s through the rest of the afternoon today. It's a very nice day. Go out and take advantage of the sunshine. Heading into the day tomorrow, we are expecting temperatures to stay into the mid-60s with cloud coverage building up and a few isolated showers. I'm meteorologist Michael Morinelli on WoWo 92.3 FM and 1190 AM.
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1: All right, I want to talk about this reflecting pool thing just a little bit, because I honestly, I think it's important, because one of the things outside of like your typical policy positions that I am really aligned with the president on is upgrading and beautifying the country. And that includes his plans for new cities, his architecture ideas, which we have to get away from the stupid brutalism nonsense that we have everywhere. Did you see that Obama, everybody hates his library. Like, the people in Chicago where this thing is being built are actually outside protesting it. And then he cut a video on May 4th, because May the 4th be with you, Star Wars Day. He cut a video even bragging about how his presidential library looks like the Death Star. First of all, it doesn't look like the Death Star, because the Death Star looks cool. But it does look like something that would be, you know, grotesque in that universe. But he was joking about it. It's like, nobody likes the look of this thing, like, at all. It's gross. And that is going to be forever a part of your legacy, which, again, for a lot of people, they're like, yeah, it's disgusting and it's an eyesore, but honestly, it makes sense. So I guess we're getting exactly what we should have when it comes to the presidential library for Mr. Barry. But this situation with the reflecting pool has been one of the more laughable, I don't know what you would call it, freakouts that you're seeing from these folks on the left. Because the reflecting pool, again, we're talking about something multiple administrations deep. Everybody understands it needs to be addressed and it needs to be fixed. But Trump's the guy that got it done. Multiple administrations deep. Everybody realized we needed a ballroom. Everybody realized we needed to do something to the White House to add, because there isn't a lot of real estate in D.C., so you've got to add on to stuff. We needed to do something at the White House for these big formal events that were more secure and were more esteemed. Okay, we have to do that. Everybody has been saying that. For as long as I have been an adult in this country, that has been a major concern in presidential administrations. It's just that nobody could get it done. And the reason that nobody could get it done is because everybody wanted the taxpayer to pay for it. They could just never get it through to actually get it paid for. Trump's like, all right, bypass the taxpayer then. Let's just do the public-private partnership thing, which is honestly how we should be operating as a country a lot more. Now, there are obviously downsides to that, but the upside is you don't have taxpayer money at the extent that it would normally be going into these things, being funneled into these things. And if you were to do public-private partnerships, you could fix Route 66, high-speed rail, all of this stuff. And these would be things that would leap us forward in our infrastructure, and it's something that really needs to be pursued. So all of these presidents previous have wanted to fix the reflecting pool. Some have even tried. It's all failed. It is all completely and totally failed. And then, suddenly, we end up having some success. And watching people lose their minds over this has been pretty darned hysterical. Where did it go? I had this stupid thing. I wanted to play this very, very specific soundbite, and I don't know where it went. So I got to hold on a second, because you guys need to hear this soundbite from CNN. I think it's important. But somehow, some way, I don't know. I guess it didn't save to my system, because I'm already back into yesterday. All right, let me open up the history, folks. See, I'm a professional. This is how this works. So we open the history page and it's CNN. Sorry, it's annoying, but it is what it is. No, okay. I'm just gonna have to pull it up during a commercial break or something, because I can't find it. I thought I saved it in my daily show prep. I didn't, so I have to play it for you in a little bit. All right, so the reflecting pool. So you got Senator Fetterman. He's come out, and he has now, once again, attacked the left for having a conniption fit over the reflecting pool. So in, let's see, hold on a second. President Donald Trump's overhaul of the long-neglected reflecting pool has become the latest target for the usual Trump-hating mob, which now seems to object to basic maintenance if the wrong man orders it. The pool had been leaking for years, suffered algae blooms, and was wasting millions of gallons of water annually. Now, that, by the way, all of that is after Barack Obama did a full renovation of it. Everybody forgets that. Barack Obama did a full renovation of the reflecting pool in 2012. I mean, well, I think it was completed in 2012. That inconvenient reality keeps getting buried under performative outrage. Trump said that the project could be done for about $1.8 million, and the Interior Department's latest contract value is $13.1 million, according to the New York Times. New York Times tried to dress that up as a scandal, but even its own report admitted the pool had been chronic leaks and algae blooms, algae problems for decades. Now, I mean, a little over a decade. So we jump from this. And you saw it all over the internet. Like, it's $13 million, and everybody's, I mean, normal people are looking at this going, yeah, so what? It's $13 million. Well, he said it was going to be 1.8. So what? Like, what does it matter? The government awarded that firm a no-bid contract last month, bypassing the requirement to seek competing offers by saying that the situation was so urgent that any delay would cause serious injury to the government. Now, the firm that they hired is a firm that Trump had worked with many times before, okay? Now, they want to go ahead and make the claim that that is improper or wrong or whatever, and with the no-bid contract. Let's not pretend that the government doesn't award no-bid contracts all the time. They do. But Trump chose them because he knew their work. He had worked with them many times. He trusted the quality of work that they were going to do. And the bid that they gave him was so much cheaper than what all of the previous bids by previous administrations have been quoted that it was a good deal. And they're trying to pitch a fit about changing the color to blue and all of that stuff. And it won't reflect right. It'll reflect fine. The government has not publicly said what that injury would have been because they're saying that, you know, if we didn't do this now, there could be serious injury to the government. 250th anniversary is coming up. I think having the reflecting pool, you know, probably the most prominent landmark in D.C. outside of the White House itself, probably important to have up and running for your 250th birthday. Instead, it has cited Mr. Trump's desire to get the work done before the country's 250th birthday on July 4th. So they're saying that the government's not saying what the serious injury to the government could be, and instead they're saying it needs to be done before the birthday party on July 4th. Yeah, that's the serious injury. You're going to have this major event in Washington, D.C., and the reflecting pool is going to be what, full of algae? And looking like you had a bunch of homeless people run through and take a crap in it, because, by the way, homeless people run through and take a crap in it. Public contracting records do not say why the contract's cost increased so sharply on Friday. Katie Martin, spokeswoman for the Interior Department, said that the higher price reflects the effort necessary to expedite the timeline of completing the leak prevention coating project. More people, more materials, more equipment, longer hours ahead of the 250th birthday. So the New York Times is like, scandal! It's more expensive than we were told. They won't tell us why, but they literally told you why. Did I miss something? They said they won't tell us why. They just told you why. The contracting records do not say why the contract's cost increased, okay? But the spokesperson told you why. That's why. It's not, this is not difficult. So Senator Fetterman hopped on, and he goes, stop this henpecking. $13 million question mark. This is an iconic American place and was in serious disrepair. Get over the TDS and celebrate this is getting done for our 250th. And he posted an American flag with it. So Fetterman's now being attacked because he's like, why are you all pitching a fit about $13 million? That's a really good question. Especially considering we have a quote from the Biden administration to fix it, and we have an actual cost from the Obama administration when it was fixed in 2012. We'll talk about that coming up in just a couple of minutes.
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2: High school sports are unique compared to other youth sports programs. 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
3: A glue guy's performance isn't measured in stats, and their impact doesn't show up on a highlight reel.
4: 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They're the element that keeps a team's chemistry intact.
3: High school sports are where glue guys have a chance to develop. Will they learn that intangibles are just as important as skill?
2: Developing glue guys is one of the things that makes high school sports essential. 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I'm IHSAA Commissioner Paul Neidig. 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This is celebrating their impact. This is honoring their pride. This is your IHSAA.
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1: All right, I found the audio that I wanted to play for you. So Fetterman goes out there and tells all of the Democrats, stop your henpicking. It's $13 million for the reflecting pool. This is a national icon and a monument. For crying out loud, stop crying about it. Paraphrasing. Ladies and gentlemen, I want to take you back to 2012. In 2012, Barack Obama had spent 2 years and $34 million doing a full renovation of the reflecting pool. Victor, is $34 million still less than $13 million, or more than $13 million? Mm-hmm. So the $13 million in today's cash versus the $34 million in 2012 cash. We'll do the conversion for you here in a minute. But it was completed in 2012. And so CNN did this segment about this renovation that cost the taxpayers $34 million renovating the reflecting pool. Have a listen to this whole segment from CNN in 2012, and you will notice a distinct lack of blame for Obama.
13: There's plenty to take pictures of in downtown Washington, D.C. The Lincoln Memorial, the World War II Memorial, and then there's this. Folks snapping photos of the reflecting pool.
14: It's really sludgy up this end.
13: And what's in it?
15: It's disgusting. It's not right.
13: Algae.
16: It's like, smells like wet dog down here, you know? When my dog came home from a stream, he always smelled like this, and it's gross.
13: The Lincoln Memorial reflecting pool reopened at the end of August to great fanfare after a $34 million renovation that lasted nearly 2 years. But less than a month later, the famous pool of water is full of algae. Algae are simple organisms that thrive in areas where there is heat and sunlight. You have plenty of that here.
17: The water may not look great, but it doesn't pose a health or safety hazard. It's really just the yuck factor.
18: If it's sunny, if it's really warm, it will rise to the top. So on some days, depending on the weather, you will see algae at the top, and it looks like small islands of algae.
13: But why has algae suddenly become a problem? The reflecting pool was renovated to fix cracks and leaks, but it also included installing a system to draw water from the nearby tidal basin into the pool instead of using city drinking water. Algae naturally grows in the tidal basin. Plus, the renovated pool holds less water. That shallow depth is a perfect condition for algae to grow, a bit of an embarrassment for the Park Service.
19: It's really a shame that they hadn't planned out this a little bit better so you wouldn't have algae growing after all this time and money.
13: The reflecting pool is not reflecting.
14: It's nasty.
13: Much of anything. Lisa Sylvester, CNN.
1: Watching people complain about it. They're making it blue. It won't reflect. Have you seen the algae growing in it? And the trash that's in it and everything else? Like, this is, again, that is in 2012. You'll notice that the Parks Department is embarrassed about this. Yeah, who was in charge? Barack Obama was. $34 million in 2012 dollars is over $49 million today. So in 2012, there's the equivalent of $49 million full renovation of the reflecting pool, which was there to fix major issues with it. Okay? And nobody pitched a fit about it. But, hey, we're going to go ahead and bring water in from the basin instead of using city water, which gave us an algae problem. We're going to make it shallower, too, so we use less water, which exacerbated the algae problem. So in 2012, the full renovation of this thing, which again was done in the Obama administration, massive failure. A massive failure. They completely changed the way everything was done. The cracks that were fixed, not good enough because it still leaks. So Joe Biden looked into getting it repaired. $301 million was the estimate. $301 million. So Barack Obama spent $34 million, the equivalent of over $49 million. Biden was quoted $301 million. And Donald Trump, at this point, the contract, just so they can get it done before the birthday on July 4th, is $13 million. And people are acting like it's a scandal. Doesn't make much sense, does it? But Trump, you know, because he's in China and he's posting memes all over the internet. He posted, he says, Democrats love sewage, and he's got an AI, the reflecting pool, with all of the garbage and filth in it, with Barack Obama, Joe Biden, and Nancy Pelosi swimming in it. It's just, it's hysterical. Again, a lot of people are like, funniest president ever. Probably. And so CNN, who ran that report that I just played for you in 2012, CNN is running around pitching a fit that Donald Trump is posting this stuff while he's over in China and that they have to cover it, even though nobody cares about it. Well, if nobody cares about it, then why are you posting about it? Then why are you talking about it? Maybe just keep your mouth shut. My clock went down, so you gotta give me a countdown here. All right, we got to go. We got more coming up on The Burning Truth.
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22: Munitions necessary to both defend our forces as well as conduct a broad range of contingencies.
23: As lawmakers raise concern about air and missile defenses after reports of how much has been used in Iran and reports that Iran still has much of its missile and launch capabilities. Admiral Brad Cooper says he has seen open source numbers that are not accurate and don't take everything into account, including the impact on Iran's command and control. Iran reportedly seizing another ship, though, off the coast of the UAE.
24: This comes after the Iranians accused the UAE of being directly involved in attacks against their country, and a diplomatic spat overnight that included the Israelis announcing that Prime Minister Benjamin Netanyahu made a secret visit to the UAE during the war, only to see the Emiratis deny it later.
23: Fox's Trey Yingst in Tel Aviv. The White House says China agrees Iran cannot have a nuclear weapon, but there appears to be greater tension over Taiwan at a Beijing summit.
25: We know what President Trump wants, for the Chinese to open China up for American businesses. She wants the U.S. just to get out of the way if he decides to move on Taiwan. This is from the official Chinese readout of the Xi-Trump private meeting. Taiwan independence and cross-strait peace are as irreconcilable as fire and water. Safeguarding peace and stability across the Taiwan Strait is the biggest common denominator between China and the U.S. The U.S. side must exercise extra caution in handling the Taiwan question.
23: Fox's Peter Ducey in Beijing. That statement also warning of possible conflict if that question isn't handled properly. The president's visit to Beijing is scheduled to wrap up overnight tonight, U.S. time. Wall Street rallies. The Dow up 370 points at the bell, back over 50K. 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
2: Sunny and 65 degrees. I'm David Shea in the WOWO Newsroom. 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Indiana is changing how parents and educators measure school performance.
3: Indiana Capital Chronicle reports the state's new A through F school grading system will move ahead despite criticism from Attorney General Todd Rokita. The overhaul shifts ratings towards student growth, graduation readiness, and other performance measures instead of relying mostly on standardized test scores. Macy Gray, WOWO News.
2: Governor Mike Braun says the updated system adds accountability and better reflects student progress. And WPTA reports firefighters rescued a dog from a burning home on Fort Wayne's northeast side Wednesday night. Crews say the house was empty and the fire was knocked down in about 15 minutes. News is brought to you by the Clyde Theater, presenting comedian David Cook November 8th. Tickets go on sale this Friday at 10 a.m. online at ClydeTheater.com and the Clyde Theater box office on Bluffton Road. As far as crashes, we do have two going on right now. First one's going to be at Ingle and Ardmore. Second one's going to be in the 5,000 block of Riviera Drive. As far as slowdowns on Lima Road, both directions as you approach DuPont and then 469 northbound starting right around exit 19. 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
4: From 21 Alive, I'm meteorologist Michael Morinelli. Sunny skies and highs in the 60s through the rest of the afternoon today. It's a very nice day. Go out and take advantage of the sunshine. Heading into the day tomorrow, we are expecting temperatures to stay into the mid-60s with cloud coverage building up and a few isolated showers. I'm meteorologist Michael Morinelli on WOWO 92.3 FM and 1190 AM.
2: Thanks, Michael. Sunny and 65 degrees. 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
1: I did forget one aspect of the reflecting pool thing, so we'll do that real quick and then we'll move on to other stuff. I meant to do it in the last segment, ran out of time. Good afternoon. Thank you for tuning in to The Burning Truth. I am your host, Casey Hendrickson. Don't forget, you can watch the live stream on Rumble. 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We will have premium content following the show today. So if you are a Rumble subscriber, we will do the premium stuff that we started doing last week. Was it last week? I remember the week before. Yeah, last week I was out of town. But people seem to really like it. It's totally different than the show. So we'll do that stuff here at 6 o'clock. All right. So an additional component to this reflecting pool thing. And it is adorable watching all of these people today being like, it doesn't look even. Like, they haven't painted it evenly. Like, this is what happens when you have people who are raised by single mothers and didn't have any male role models around and don't know how to fix or repair anything. This is what happens. They look at a picture and they're like, this doesn't look right. It's because you don't know what you're doing. That's why. Go back to sucking down your soy latte and let the professionals do their job and then judge it based on the completed work. So there is an organization now that is suing President Trump because of the reflecting pool. All right. Now, this is where things get pretty darn funny. The Cultural Landscape Foundation wants to put a halt to the reflecting pool painting project, claiming that the current application of blue paint to the basin of the reflecting pool in the National Mall is being done in violation of federal law. The 26-page complaint continues, every day that the resurfacing continues, the historic character of the reflecting pool is being further and fundamentally altered. It was completely altered in 2012. I don't believe that the Cultural Landscape Foundation filed any lawsuits against the Obama administration. I haven't really looked, but I'd be happy to look. But I don't recall there being any stories about that. He completely changed it. He changed its water source. He changed its depth and ruined it. Changing the reflecting pool's color, a key character-defining feature of the site, which is listed in the National Register of Historic Places, argues the TCLF, should be subject to reviews pursuant to Section 106 of the National Historic Preservation Act of 1966 and other laws. The color of the reflecting pool was changed by the algae, you idiots. Like, we haven't seen the reflecting pool since the early 2000s in its original state. The group defines cultural landscapes as works of art, narratives of culture, and expressions of regional identity. They have been publicly critical of President Trump's plans to build a ballroom in the East Wing of the White House and construct a triumphal arc near Arlington National Cemetery, writing the projects would change the face of the nation's capital. Yes, that's what happens. Yeah, when you advance. And again, the notion that the Capitol hasn't changed is hysterically stupid, but it is what it is. So anyway, they're probably also irked, writes Red State, that the president and his motorcade drove directly into the empty reflecting pool last week for an up-close look at the project and to meet with the laborers doing the hard work on it. Yeah, people were complaining, oh, you're driving on it, you're going to cause more cracks. Like, he's got to protect himself, like, calm down. All of this could just be passed off as Democrats doing Democrat things. Anything Trump does or says, they'll say or do the exact opposite, except for one thing. The TCLF has a big axe to grind against the Trump administration. That is because the Cultural Landscape Foundation lost hundreds of thousands of dollars worth of federal grants last year after DOGE came onto the scene. Oh, I see. So their year in review that they published themselves early in the year, the new administration's priorities resulted in the cancellation of $30,000 National Endowment for the Arts grant and a $185,000 National Park Service grant that were awarded to TCLF. Oh, okay. We're starting to see what's going on here now. So they're a an NGO, who, non-government organization, was completely funded by the government. The government came in and got rid of waste, fraud, and abuse, a lot of it, not all of it, but a lot of it. And they were on the axe for some of that stuff, and they're really, really mad about it. So that's what's going on here. It has nothing to do with anything else. They just got an axe to grind. That's it. Okay. Good luck with that. The reflecting pool is a completely different color than what it was because of the algae. Or algae, if you're European. All right, we got to talk about the Chicago Bears briefly. Victor, just briefly. Because there is an update on it. Remember, Illinois is going to try and keep the Bears. You know, suddenly Illinois is like, okay, fine, we'll keep the Bears. We'll do a lot of the stuff that you want. Well, maybe not. Before the House passed the mega projects bill last month, we were told, this is the Chicago Sun-Times, that the drafters didn't want to just do some symbolic or token property tax relief. After the chamber passed the bill, we were told that the property tax component would provide meaningful statewide relief for homeowners. Well, the governor's office ran the numbers on the statewide tax relief aspect of the bill and shared the results with Senate Democrats. And it isn't good. The tax relief component is built into the payment in lieu of taxes or pilot, part of the legislation. Mega projects developers would negotiate with local governments what special payments, air quote, they pay on top of property taxes based on frozen assets. The House proposal would take half that special payment money from local governments and divert it to the property tax relief, with 60% of the annual special payments going to local residential taxpayers in the mega projects area, which of course would be a new Chicago Bears stadium in Illinois. The other 40% would go to statewide property tax rebates for homeowners in their primary residences. Aha. So as you're looking at this, the Chicago Sun-Times assessment is, even with the program, even if it is wildly successful and it produces billions of dollars in special payments, it's really about $60 per homestead. So there isn't a lot of meaningful benefit for the people of Illinois. Illinois has 3.1 million homestead owners, according to the governor's analysis. $20 million special payment for a large-sized industrial development would result in a statewide pot of about $4 million. 40% of $10 million, which is half of the $20 million split, 3.1 million ways, for a total of about $1.29 per homeowner. So their property tax bill, which is designed to help keep the Chicago Bears in Illinois, would provide a benefit to homeowners in Illinois of $1.50. And of course, the politicians are doing what politicians do everywhere. We cut your property taxes. Yeah. Now, that's homestead. Mid-size, $3 million special payment would net Illinois homeowners about 24 cents. And a small $1 million special payment would net you 6 cents. Chicago Sun-Times says, in other words, it's not even worth the mailing cost to send the checks. And even if the program is wildly successful, beyond anybody's imagination, it produces $1 billion in special payments, it's about $60 per homestead. According to the governor's office analysis, requiring a company to negotiate and pay for property tax relief would also be an added complication to negotiating a pilot agreement. Pilot is a tool utilized by 35 states today, so this could risk the loss of projects and revenue that they would generate. Okay. Now, the Chicago Sun-Times actually praises the House for passing the Bears mega projects bill. Says it wasn't easy. As with the Senate's mass transit bill last year, it was one of those whatever-it-takes tasks, and it was a good time for House Speaker Manuel Chris Welch to start conditioning his members to vote on some tough bills as the session progresses. On all of that, he succeeded, but there have been consequences. Senate progressives are up in arms about how the House took the time to pass a Bears stadium bill but did not pass a constitutional amendment to tax the wealthy. So, even looking at this, well, they passed a bill to try to keep the Bears in Illinois. It's not very popular. So that's on the House side of things. So there's still, I mean, it's real small, guys. There's still a chance, okay? if you're one of those who's really hoping for it to happen, there's still a slight chance. All right, we got to talk about this Michigan Senate Democrat candidate. He's the leading Senate Democrat. This guy is a practicing physician, or at least he said he was. Turns out he may not be. We'll talk about that coming up on The Burning Truth.
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Abdul El Sayed. Good Protestant name. He's a Michigan Democratic Senate candidate in the primary there. He is running away with that race, too. And he's the overwhelming favorite to win as the Democrat candidate for Senate in Michigan. Well, for years, he has publicly said that he is a physician. But Politico writes that there is overwhelming evidence that he's had no experience as a licensed medical doctor. Now, keep in mind, national publications now are trying to go after Spencer Pratt because in his campaign ad, because I live here and his house isn't there and they've got the, you know, they've got the trailer there. They're like, he actually lives at a hotel most of the time. And so like TMZ's like, your ad misled people. It made it seem like you were living in that Airstream. And he's like, no, my house is gone. Like TMZ even did a poll. Like, do you think that his ad was misleading? And the poll overwhelmingly said no. Like, yeah, he's a celebrity with money. His kids are not living at the hotel. They live in a different city right now. His family's like, you know, parsed out where they can live. He's living in a hotel sometimes. He does live in the Airstream sometimes, but he goes to the hotel sometimes. And his whole point is, my house used to be here. It's not here anymore. And watching them go after him. And national media is doing everything they can to take him out because of that ad. Like, it's pretty funny. So it's interesting to watch. Politico's at least covering this, but you're not getting the attention on this story that you're getting on Spencer Pratt. This guy's running for senator. Pratt's running for mayor of Los Angeles. Okay? Senator is much more esteemed and much more relevant to the country than the mayor of LA. This guy lied about being a physician, allegedly. Spencer Pratt allegedly made people think that he lives in an Airstream 24/7 as opposed to going to a nice hotel. The news media's priorities are so out of whack. You don't hate them enough. This April, Abdul El Sayed, again, good Protestant name, he gave an interview on a local TV to a local TV journalist where he talked up his credentials as a physician multiple times. In March, he told a group of Teamsters nurses that he had, and I quote, been in enough codes to watch who really does the work. He said the same, and he said that same month on a podcast that, quote, I've been a doctor my whole career. His LinkedIn profile currently says that he's a physician. And late last month, he called himself a physician and epidemiologist at a Council of Baptist Pastors debate in Detroit. But according to a review of Michigan and New York State medical records, he's never been granted a medical license in those states. Abdul El Sayed, good Protestant name, hands-on experience treating patients appears to be a short clinical rotation called a sub-internship at a small hospital in Manhattan for 4 weeks at the end of medical school. He told a podcast in 2022 where he said his job was to be the, like, worst doctor on the team, and he was cosplaying a doctor. That was back in 2022. The perception in Michigan is that he is, at least at one point in his life, a licensed physician, said Chris DeWitt, an unaligned Democratic strategist based in Michigan. That apparently is not the case, and it blows up a big part of his campaign. Chris DeWitt he's a bigwig in politics there. So this is interesting. It's actually kind of staggering how many people try to pull this crap in the modern era. It really is. And a lot of them will actually falsely accuse other people of doing this stuff. That's what's so amazing about it. And they all get busted. They all fade away. So he does have 2 doctorates. Okay? Now, this is that's different than saying you're a physician. He's got 2 doctorates. But this isn't a Dr. Jill situation where Jill Biden is out there going, call me doctor. Huh. Oh,
boy. Hannah Lindau. Abdul El Sayed. Again, Protestant name. Has made his supposed medical credentials a centerpiece of his campaign, but the truth is he's never held a medical license, never did his residency, never passed the boards, and never practiced medicine independently. This guy is killing every other Democrat in the Senate race. Like, crushing them. If Michigan voters can't trust El Sayed to be honest about something that is so central to his entire rationale for running, how can they trust him to be honest about what he'd do as a United States senator? Ho, ho. Oh, my word. That is crazy. You know what the community notes on this is? This is where things get real interesting, Victor. Somebody community noted Daniel Lippmann. The American Medical Association defines physician as an individual who has received a Doctor of Medicine degree following successful completion of a prescribed courses of study from a school of medicine. So they're like, he's technically not lying about being a physician. Really? That's what you're going to go with, huh? Okay, now do all of the times that he has

0: Hey, Wobbleland, it's KB here. 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
2: Indiana State Police say 20-year-old Sebastian Parker was arrested Wednesday after investigators served a search warrant at a home on North Wildwood Lane in Muncie. Detectives began the case after receiving a cyber tip from the National Center for Missing and Exploited Children and say Parker is now facing felony charges tied to possession of child sexual abuse material, including images involving a child under 12. Brian Ford, WoWo News.
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4: Fox News, I'm Tom Graham. President Trump is in Beijing for a summit with Chinese leader Xi Jinping. The two nations have found some common ground over the U.S. conflict with Iran.
5: The White House says after the meeting between President Trump and General Secretary Xi in Beijing, China and the U.S. have agreed Iran cannot have a nuclear weapon and the Strait of Hormuz must be opened without ships paying the toll.
4: Fox's Trey Yang's tensions escalating with Tehran after a ship near the Strait of Hormuz was seized and taken toward Iran. Senators agree they will not get paid during future government shutdowns. Fox's Chris Foster.
6: Senators unanimously pass a resolution to have their salaries withheld during shutdowns. It directs the Secretary of the Senate to withhold pay whenever a government shutdown affects one or more federal agencies.
4: The resolution does not apply to House members who would have to pass their own bill. America is listening to Fox News.
3: 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As far as crashes, one going on right now. It's going to be one of them from earlier at Ingle and Ardmore. As far as slowdowns, 469 northbound starting right around exit 19 and then 69 northbound starting right around exit 316. That one's starting to back up a little bit. Other than that, the interstates and highways look pretty good, but if you see something, text us at 447-1190 or call the tip line at 447-NEWS. That's 447-6397.
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8: From 21 Alive, I'm meteorologist Michael Morinelli. Sunny skies and highs in the 60s through the rest of the afternoon today. It's a very nice day. Go out and take advantage of the sunshine. Heading into the day tomorrow, we are expecting temperatures to stay into the mid-60s with cloud coverage building up and a few isolated showers. I'm meteorologist Michael Morinelli on WoWo 92.3 FM and 1190 AM.
3: Thanks, Michael. Sunny and 65 degrees. 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
1: 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We needed to move him to put in assisted living, and we needed to get the home out of his name. 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I just Googled and found Simple Quarters, and I reached out to Megan, and the process could not have been smoother. 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I would recommend Simple Quarters. The process was very, very simple.
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4: 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That is C-A-S-E-Y. Somebody just said I look like Brandon Gill with my hair. Is it the little Frank Castle curl that's coming down today? Does Brandon Gill have that? I mean, I could be compared to a lot worse than Brandon Gill. He's a good representative. All right, so Substack is where the Daily Show Prep podcasts and more are at, so you want to go ahead and subscribe on Substack. And make sure that you open those emails when you get them. So, this is a post from the Lieutenant Governor Mike Beckwith yesterday. Many Hoosier farmers are being shocked this year by an insane property tax growth of 300%. And again, I'm pretty sure that I had somebody on my live stream the other day, and we were talking about this, say that their property taxes went up 300%. I actually got a message from somebody that has a business, and the property tax on their business is, well, it's substantial. And it's more than you would expect for a lot of construction per square feet. Like, it's bad. So Micah says, this is totally unacceptable. We need to immediately reclassify ag buildings from the 3% property tax class to the 2% class. This would enable a phased-in one-third deduction in assessed value over 5 years on all agricultural buildings and lower the property tax cap. So, I mean, I piped on there and I was like, you can't steal farms from people to build solar fields and data centers unless you price them out, Micah. Some of you seemed to really like that post, but I'm going to put that in the Daily Show Prep for everybody just so you have access to it, but that's your Lieutenant Governor. Okay. I've been saying this for years, man. It's kind of funny that this is happening. I love it. Representative Ireland has decided that, hey, the time has come to really get rid of the open primary system in Indiana, which I have been harping on for a very long time. And for some strange reason, and I don't know why, a lot of you have fought me tooth and nail on this. And open primaries are silly and stupid. And here's why. If you're a Republican or you're a Democrat, the other party should have no say in deciding who your candidate is going to be. Period. Sorry, that's how it is. The argument otherwise doesn't hold water, doesn't make sense. You know, you can go back to the days of Rush Limbaugh doing the Operation Chaos thing and all that stuff, which is basically being alleged in Indiana right now. That's fine. But on principle, only members of a party should be picking who the party's candidates are going to be. You shouldn't have Democrats deciding who the Republican's going to be. You shouldn't have Republicans deciding who the Democrat's going to be. And if, and this is where the other question comes up, this is the one valid thing, is what if I'm not registered with one of the parties? Okay, then you don't vote in that primary. You know, if you're a third party and nobody's on the ticket, you don't vote. You wait for the general election, and that's on you. If you would like to vote in one of those parties, then you need to register for that party in that state so you can pull that party's primary ballot. Not that hard. Really not that difficult. And it's not unfair to anybody who doesn't belong to any major party. Because if you don't belong to a party, you shouldn't have a say in who the party candidates are. The party's a private entity. Yeah, somebody had responded to me, and they're like, the party should pay for their own primaries and everything else. Listen, I might even be willing to entertain that as long as the government gets rid of any and all regulations of the parties. It's all got to go away. As so long as the state has some regulation over the parties, and I mean any regulation whatsoever, then you can't expect that. But if the state says, you know what, everything we have governing and regulating the political parties in the state of Indiana or Michigan or Ohio, wherever you're at, that's now moot. You guys can do whatever the heck you want, but you're responsible for conducting your own primaries. Now, if that happened, I might be willing to entertain that. I might be. But the truth is the state regulates the snot out of them. Too much, actually. So it doesn't really make sense to make that demand. Now, Andrew Ireland, representative of Indiana, he posted a picture 2 days ago. He was at the White House talking about the need for closed primaries. And I actually responded to it. I'm like, it only took me over 15 years on Indiana radio to get somebody to take this seriously. And I thought it was kind of funny because the Indy Star now has two simultaneous opinion pieces going at the exact same time. I know it's redundant because I said simultaneous. One of the articles that they have running right now is that Republicans spent millions and millions and millions of dollars on this primary, and turnout actually declined. Democrats didn't spend a lot of money at all, and Democrats had record turnout in the primary. Okay. We can see that by who pulled how many ballots for which party, right? So if you pulled a Republican ballot, that's one. If you pulled a Democrat ballot, that's one. Catch my drift. So record number of Democrats voted in the primary, and a drop in Republicans voted in the primary. And, of course, the Indy Star opinion piece is making a whole big brouhaha about, you spend so much money on this and less people turned out. It wasn't about getting more people to turn out. It was about winning the race. This is the thing that, you know, people who are disingenuous about how voting works, they don't understand. It's not about getting the most people to turn out. It's about getting the most people to turn out for your side. That's what it's about. It isn't about getting the most people to turn out. And I got news for you. It isn't for the Democrats either. It is always about winning, period, end of story. You don't want the other side to turn out. You want your side to turn out, but not that side. So it doesn't, the money thing and turnout doesn't mean much. But at the same time that they're saying that there's a record number of Democrats who voted in this primary, they're also trying to make the claim that so many Democrats infiltrated the GOP and pulled Republican ballots in the primary that they actually did an Operation Chaos, and they got all of these MAGA Republicans elected instead of the good Republicans, because, again, they don't like the MAGA Republicans. They like the establishment Republicans, because the establishment Republicans have a long, rich history of working with Democrats in the state of Indiana. So anybody who's on the side of the Democrats, they know they're not going to win a lot of these races, so they want the establishment Republicans that they can actually gain ground with to win those races. And when they lose, they get really upset. So they're now putting the angle on there that not only did a record number of Democrats vote in the primary, but that Democrats were able to swing the GOP primary by pulling Republican ballots and manipulating the primary. The problem is that the math doesn't math. It doesn't make sense. You can't have a record number of Democrats doing that and still have enough people left over to totally screw up the GOP's primary. It doesn't math that way. Sorry, the numbers don't line up. But they're now saying that that's why some Republicans want to close the primary, which I find hysterical. This is literally the title of the article in the Indy Star. Democrats may have helped swing a GOP primary. Now some Republicans want to close them. Okay, I've been here over 16 years. One of the first things politically that I said is, you guys have an open primary system here? That's stupid. Why do you do that? And I have spent every single election since then talking about that issue and having a lot of you rebuff that issue with me just being an outsider and, you know, the system works just fine. No, it doesn't work fine. Now, beyond that, and I know that I'm not the only one that's talked about this for all these years. I understand that. But for the past year or so, the lieutenant governor and I have talked about this many times on the show. I have had lawmakers in the state Senate, the state House, gubernatorial candidates, governors themselves. We have had candidates at all levels, Secretary of State, we've had all of them, Attorney General, talk about this issue on this show over those 16 years. And it's very interesting to kind of watch. All of a sudden, the Indy Star is like, well, Democrats probably are the ones that got MAGA elected. And now Republicans are really worried about that because, you know, they're actually going to lose the general election. It's really, this is why they want to close it down. No. This is a long overdue discussion that is, it has to happen in this state. It has to. Absolutely has to happen. But they're doing everything they can. Everything they can to try and make this seem like, no, this is just because Democrats were able to manipulate the GOP primary. And by paragraph three, they're attacking Micah Beckwith. It's like, okay, if you say so, guys. It's funny watching people who really don't know about politics. There's so many people who don't know anything about politics who are in the space to cover politics. And there's a really good interview that just happened with Dana White. He's the head of UFC. And Dana White is talking about how he doesn't even pay attention to sports writers anymore who cover the UFC or cover MMA or fighting or anything like that because they're all idiots who don't know what they're talking about. And he means that in a business sense. He's like, I used to read it, but I would get so mad because I'd be sitting here and I'd be looking at this person who's never done anything, never accomplished anything, has no experience in this at all, writing articles about what we're doing wrong and how we should do things to make ourselves successful. And he goes, it's so weird because we've had all of these fight organizations that have shuttered and closed down that could have just been hiring all of these reporters who are writing about what they should and should not do, and they would be saved. He's like, I don't even pay attention to them. They have no idea what they are talking about. It's the same thing with football. It's the same thing with baseball. You know, occasionally you'll get somebody who was a professional in that particular field, and I think that their word carries more weight. But it is the same thing in politics. Most politics is covered by people who don't know anything about it. And then they make all of these predictions. They're always wrong. They cover things, they make analyses that make no sense whatsoever. And then they just move on like they're an expert because they get paid to talk about it, but they have no idea what they're doing. Honestly, ask yourself this question. How many people have you listened to, read, or heard, you know, watched, whatever, who have covered some of these things, particularly in Indiana? We just had massive upsets, right? In the Indiana primary for the GOP. Massive upsets. Nobody in the media covered those and made correct predictions about that. Nobody. I mean, I told you where I thought it was going, but, you know, anybody who actually was making a definitive statement about what the results were going to be, none of them were correct. None of them. Every single one of them was wrong. And that's why I told you, don't pay attention to what even Republicans in Indianapolis say about the state of Indiana. They are completely detached from the rest of the state. They don't know what's going on. They only know what's going on in Indianapolis. Honestly, they probably don't know what's happening in the suburbs. They're just in that city. That's it. Just think about all of the people who have name recognition for covering politics in the news media in the state of Indiana. How right have they been and how wrong have they been over the years? And then tell me that I'm wrong. We got more coming up. You're tuned into The Burning Truth.
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4: I'm going to take the last couple of minutes here, and I'm going to do the teacher thing that I've been promising to do for the past couple of days and haven't gotten to do. Now, this is obviously not all teachers. There's a lot of teachers that are extremely intelligent, extremely bright, and deserve all of the praise that they get. And I've been very blessed to have very good teachers for my girls. And so anytime I do this, though, there's inevitably going to be somebody who misunderstands or misrepresents what's going on. A lot of teachers are imbeciles, okay? And I think that most of you probably know this. Libs of TikTok actually got famous by exposing teachers who were either dumb or predatory towards their students. That's how they got famous. But there's a new trend out there. And this trend is people recording video of their friend or relative who is currently an education major, who is trying to go into public education, and asking them basic questions, and them not getting those questions correct. And they're posting these videos as a way to say, like, the future right now, not so bright for a lot of teachers. Like, there's stuff like, who is this? And it's Benjamin Franklin. They have no idea. How many branches of government are there? No clue. Basic arithmetic. Like, all of these things. I can't play you the videos because it doesn't do you any good to hear the audio. But if you watch the videos, which I will include a link to in the Daily Show Prep, just so you understand, it's on fire right now on social media as people are doing this trend. Here's the thing, though. there's a chart. There's actually a chart of professions and their average test scores. Guess who's at the bottom? When it comes to like SAT, ACT, that sort of thing, you know, those type of test GRE, in any given year, the lowest scoring groups are usually people pursuing degrees in education. That should scare the snot out of you. The least capable is physical education. Then it's criminal justice and criminology. Then it's social work. And then it's early childhood education, societal education. And it goes into like all sorts of different education categories. They're all at the bottom. More coming up next.
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14: Give and take in China. I'm Lisa Brady, Fox News. After a summit with President Xi, President Trump says the Chinese leader offered to help when it comes to Iran and denied sending weapons to Iran, telling Fox's Sean Hannity.
15: He said that strongly. But at the same time, he said, you know, they buy a lot of their oil there, and they'd like to keep doing that. He'd like to see Hormuz Strait opened.
14: That interview airs at 9 Eastern tonight. A Chinese statement after the closed-door meeting called Taiwan the most important issue with the U.S., warning of possible conflict if it's not handled properly. Secretary of State Rubio says there would be global repercussions if China tried to take the self-governing island by force. A number of key U.S. business leaders attending the state banquet in Beijing earlier today, with the two presidents also discussing opening up China and economic cooperation. A man nearly executed multiple times in Oklahoma gets a green light to get out on bond.
16: An Oklahoma judge grants former death row prisoner Richard Glossop a $500,000 bond while awaiting retrial over a 1997 killing that brought him within hours of execution three separate times. The ruling could free the 63-year-old for the first time in nearly 30 years. Last year, the Supreme Court overturned his conviction amid long-standing innocence claims supported by Kim Kardashian and others, and highlighted in the 2017 documentary Killing Richard Glossop.
14: Fox's Carmen Roberts. Prosecutors say Glossop's former boss was killed in a murder-for-hire scheme. If he's freed on bond, he will have restrictions, including an electronic monitor. A man accused of opening fire on a Massachusetts street pleads not guilty. Tyler Brown appearing in court from a hospital bed. Prosecutors say at least 70 rounds were fired in Cambridge Monday, wounding two people. He's facing multiple charges. The judge also hearing he has a long criminal history and mental health issues, ordering him to remain in custody for now. 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
18: Sunny and 65 degrees. I'm David Shea in the WOWO Newsroom. 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A sentencing closes out a hospital drug theft case in Fort Wayne.
19: Wayne 15 reports 33-year-old Kristen Pearson was sentenced after pleading guilty to stealing medications while working as a nurse at Parkview. Investigators say she falsified records involving patient pain medication, including fentanyl, and received a 2-year prison sentence with both years suspended. Macy Gray, WOWO News.
18: Pearson pleaded guilty to 3 charges as part of the deal with prosecutors. And WPTA reports the Fort Wayne Flames Indoor Soccer Club is returning this winter after a nearly 40-year hiatus. Organizers say the team aims to revive a fan base that once filled the Coliseum. News is brought to you by the Clyde Theater, presenting comedian David Cook November 8th. Tickets go on sale this Friday at 10 a.m. online at ClydeTheater.com and the Clyde Box Office on Bluffton Road.
20: It's
18: far as crashes, two going on right now. First one's going to be at Lima Road and Till. Second one's going to be at DuPont and Diebold. As far as slowdowns, 69 northbound starting right around exit 316, and then Lima Road and DuPont. Still some congestion over there, both directions on Lima Road. 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
21: From 21 Alive, I'm meteorologist Michael Morinelli. Sunny skies and highs in the 60s through the rest of the afternoon today. It's a very nice day. Go out and take advantage of the sunshine. Heading into the day tomorrow, we are expecting temperatures to stay into the mid-60s with cloud coverage building up and a few isolated showers. I'm meteorologist Michael Morinelli on WOW 92.3 FM and 1190 AM.
18: Thanks, Michael. Sunny and 65 degrees. 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
4: Subfield. And again, this doesn't mean that all teachers are dumb. I'm not saying that. There's going to be somebody who hears that. I guarantee you there'll be a text message tomorrow about it. But sometimes, you know, you have to understand, like, education has been opened up where we have pursued a quantity over quality sort of a philosophy, you know, since the 1970s. It didn't used to be that way. And a lot of you old school teachers out there, like, you know, you're approaching retirement age and you're about to get out, and a lot of the people coming up behind you are not very bright, not very intelligent, certainly not experienced, and it is really showing. It's why we keep running into issues with public education and a lot of the stuff that goes viral with some of these teachers. Doesn't mean that there aren't brilliant ones, doesn't mean that there aren't great ones. I'm just saying we now have a quantity over quality policy. And that was all pursued by the teachers' unions to feed you a lie, smaller class size this, smaller class size that. It's all been debunked. But if you look at the measured intelligence by student academic subfield with their scores, the lowest in any given year is physical education. Like, that's your academic pursuit. Then you have criminal justice or criminology. Then you have social work, then you have early childhood education, then you have special education, then you have community psychology, counseling psychology, elementary education, nutrition, communications, nursing, business administration, anatomy, and physiology and sociology. So that's your bottom fields. Your top fields are like physics, history of science, classical languages up there, astrophysics, mathematics, atomic physics, solid state physics, you know, biophysics, that sort of thing. So you tend to run into physics industries that top the intelligence scores as they are measured historically. And that's why, you know, again, it's the fact that so many people are owning their friends and relatives. There's a lot of parents doing this to their kids, too. It's like, oh, yeah, my daughter's going to be teaching your child and doesn't even know what Ben Franklin looks like. It's not a great look. Because they don't know who Ben Franklin is at the end all be all. No, but it's like there's all of these videos of them asking very basic questions that people should know. And these people who are in school to become teachers have no idea at all how to do this. That doesn't mean that they can't still be effective in the classroom. I'm not saying that. But it is one of those things that should probably concern you. Like I said, I've been pretty lucky with my kids. There's been a couple of years where it's like, don't really know about this. Had some issues with science before. But, you know, overall, my kids have been very lucky. But I've also had my kids in private school. But even in public school, had some really good public school teachers when we were there. I had one that was just kind of like, meh. Yeah, they weren't good. They weren't bad. But, meh. I've had a really good public school teacher. I don't think I have had a... No, I take that. I probably had one bad teacher in the private sector, probably one. But, you know, whether or not that was a personal clash or what have you, I don't really know. But I'm just saying, that's what the testing says. It's not what I say, it's what the testing says. It's what the metrics say. So don't get mad at me. Get mad at y'all for not performing. that's not, can't get mad at me. But I know somebody will. It's inevitable. They'll blame me for crap that's not my fault, just because I'm the messenger. It is how it is. How dare you tell everybody what we've been trying to hide, and that they already know. All right. So I'm just spent little time on this. Not much. 4 or 5 minutes. The China trip. Okay. The MAGA cheerleaders out there. Can I just say this? President Xi said, We should be partners, not rivals. This is shocking. It's amazing. No, it isn't. That's what China does. Shut up. There's nothing good about that. Okay? That's what you say when you're in a diplomatic situation with your chief rival. You say things like that. Trump has said stuff like that too. Would the world be a much better place if the United States and China were friends? Yeah, absolutely it would. No doubt about that. But China's not a friend. Has China demonstrated at all in any capacity that they want to be friends with us? No. Not at all. Was it yesterday? We just did another story, Victor, about a mayor who was actually a Chinese spy? Yeah. Stop. Okay, but there's like these, you know, these ultra MAGA accounts, and they're running around there, and they're like, hey, this is stunning and amazing and wonderful. No, it isn't. It's what China does. They lie. It's like going and seeing a radical Wahhabist Muslim, and he's like, oh yeah, we're friends, America, rah rah, yes, Elvis Presley, we, and then they blow you up. No, don't believe that crap. Stop falling for that nonsense. Just seriously stop. Grow up. Pay attention to what's actually happening out there. Yeah, the whole welcome thing, I don't care about the pageantry or any of that. It is what it is. You know, yes, China rolled out the red carpet for President Trump. I would expect them to do that. Not surprised. There were some good stuff that allegedly may have come out of this. And will that actually come to fruition? Probably not. I don't know. We have to see. President Trump had a good meeting with President Xi of China. That's Winnie the Flu, for those of you who have been at the show for a long time. The two sides discussed ways to enhance economic cooperation between our two countries, including expanding market access for American businesses into China and increasing Chinese investment into our industries. I don't want Chinese investment in American industries. I really don't. That should be the furthest thing from what the United States wants. Because Chinese investment in American industries means that American industries get communized. Don't want that. Our IP gets stolen. I don't want that. And I hate to break it to everybody. if you're not a basketball player or Hollywood, there's no market for you in China. China is not a consumer market. Period. I'm saying that a lot the past couple of days, but I feel like it's driving my point home. Most of China is poverty level poor. They are not people who are buying American goods, which cost more than Chinese goods, which the Chinese just rip off and steal anyway. China's not going to buy anything from us unless it keeps them alive or allows the government to pacify the population with entertainment. That's just something that Americans have got to come to terms with. The Chinese are not even set up to be consumers. You know, there is this mentality that has been flawed.

0: Hey, Wobbleland, it's KB here. Listen up for a minute. 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
0: Fort Wayne's Morning News goes live for the very first time from our brand new studios at the Mic. It's a new chapter for WoWo Friday with me, KB, on Fort Wayne's Morning News.
6: And good afternoon. Thank you for tuning in to The Burning Truth. I'm your host, Casey Hendrickson. Okay. Finally got the no paychecks if there's a shutdown thing through. The Senate resolution, which has been sponsored by Senator John Kennedy, again, Republican from Louisiana, stripping senators of their pay during a government shutdown, did pass by unanimous vote. It's good news. It's long overdue. He's been trying to get this thing done for a long time, but still got to get it through the House. So it's something, but at least we got it done on the Senate side of things. It is cause for some celebration, not a lot, but some. U.S. Senate unanimously bans all senators from getting a single paycheck if the federal government is shut down, filed by Senator Kennedy. Finally, this should have been done. Should have already been the case. This is Eric Doherty. Don't give them a dime if they defund TSA and other crucial agencies. This is called fairness. Yeah, it should be pretty uncontroversial. Judging from the video and the voice votes, it's pretty plain that 100 senators were not present for the vote, but the ones that cared enough to attend all voted aye. Let's see. So again, it looks like it'll pass just because it's, you know, it's there, but a lot of people didn't show up. The bipartisan support for the measure comes at a time when federal closures have become longer and more frequent, frustrating lawmakers who say that there should be punishment when Congress fails at its most basic legislative duty. Under the resolution, senators' pay would be withheld by the Secretary of Senate whenever a government shutdown affects one or more agencies, then released once funds are restored. It will take effect the day after the November 3rd general election. Shutting down government should not be our default solution to our refusal to work out our issues and our differences, as Senator Kennedy. It's about putting our money

0: where our mouth is. Good. Of course, the House of Representatives, you know, they've got a whole other thing. This is just on the Senate side. We'll see what actually happens there, but it's something, all right? It's a little bit of something, and you can celebrate and be happy about it, and it's moving in the right direction. And like I said, Senator Kennedy's been trying to do this for quite some time, but should be pretty basic. If government workers can't get paid, then neither should the legislators who are refusing to pay the government workers. Not hard. Not hard to understand. There is a viral video kind of going around involving Pete Buttigieg, our former mayor of South Bend and transportation secretary. And he is he's in Pennsylvania with a Democrat candidate. What happened is the video that he was getting ready to film accidentally got published. And it shows Buttigieg and this other guy getting coached. This is a congressional candidate, Bob Brooks, getting coached on how to be relatable in the ad. Now, it's funny, all right? It's really funny when you watch it. And I can play you the audio. It's kind of boring. I think you just need to see the video. But it's also not exactly uncommon. It's extra funny because Pete Buttigieg is known as somebody who's not relatable. That's what's so funny about it. Because so many people for so long tried to fake that he was relatable, and he's just not. But watching this video, pretty darn funny. Democrats caught on camera coaching candidate on how to, quote, be authentic in their 2026 messaging. This does happen. You just don't usually see it publicly. But anybody who's, you know, a professional recording these things and doing that sort of thing, they're going to coach the people who are on camera, like what they want from it, right? It's being directed and that sort of thing. So it makes sense. But it's just so funny, the phraseology that's being used and that sort of thing. It's like, yeah, you got to do this to look authentic and be authentic this and be just kind of coaching them through this whole process. It's pretty darn funny. So RNC Research posted Pennsylvania Democrat congressional candidate Bob Brooks and Pete Buttigieg caught being coached on how to be authentic when interviewing about this race. And Buttigieg says, remind me the district number again. I don't know why he's being attacked for that. Buttigieg is not from Pennsylvania. So if he's been asked to go there and work on behalf of this guy, it's not unusual for somebody to go ahead and go, what district am I in again? Like that, he shouldn't be attacked for that, but he is. But the whole authentic part is really funny. You should watch the video. It's interesting. Not uncommon, but because they accidentally put the video up, they tried to delete it, but you know, the internet does what the internet does. It's amusing. Got more coming up. We'll talk about this Associated Press piece on how we got to get rid of those darn revolutionary muskets. It's funny how the argument has changed, isn't it? That's coming up on The Burning Truth.
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2: Sunny and 65 degrees off the world famous WOWO fire escape. Good afternoon, I'm David Shea in the WOWO newsroom. In our top local stories, a Muncie man is facing felony charges after an online child exploitation investigation led detectives to a Delaware County home.
3: Indiana State Police say 20-year-old Sebastian Parker was arrested Wednesday after investigators served a search warrant at a home on North Wildwood Lane in Muncie. Detectives began the case after receiving a cyber tip from the National Center for Missing and Exploited Children and say Parker is now facing felony charges tied to possession of child sexual abuse material, including images involving a child under 12. Brian Ford, WOWO News.
2: And a man was killed Wednesday afternoon in a shooting at a Fort Wayne apartment complex on Abbey Drive. Medics tried to save him at the scene, but he died within minutes. 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
1: Fox
4: News. I'm John Saucier. President Trump meets with Chinese President Xi Jinping in Beijing today. The president called the relationship between the two countries one of the most consequential in world history as he addressed a state banquet.
5: We had extremely positive and productive conversations and meetings today with the Chinese delegation earlier.
4: Well, President Trump says China's agreed not to send military gear to Iran and that they agree the Strait of Hormuz should be open. The CDC is trying to quell the public's concern about Honda virus. More cases of the deadly respiratory illness are being reported in the U.S. Dr. David Fitter is CDC's director for the Division of Global Migration Health. He says the risk for illness is low for Americans and adds that
6: our top priority is the health and safety of both the passengers who were on the ship and American communities.
4: Three people on that infected ship passed away. 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
2: 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As far as crashes, we're looking pretty good right now. No crashes to report. As far as slowdowns, Lima Road and DuPont. Both directions on Lima Road. And then I-69 and northbound starting right around exit 316. And then lastly, both directions on 930 as you approach Maple Crest. Other than that, the interstates and highways look pretty good. But if you see something, text us at 447-1190 or call the tip line at 447-NEWS. That's 447-6397.
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7: From 21 Alive, I'm meteorologist Michael Morinelli. Sunny skies and highs in the 60s through the rest of the afternoon today. It's a very nice day. Go out and take advantage of the sunshine. Heading into the day tomorrow, we are expecting temperatures to stay into the mid-60s with cloud coverage building up and a few isolated showers. I'm meteorologist Michael Morinelli on WoWo 92.3 FM and 1190 AM.
2: Thanks, Michael. 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

0: right, so they're at it again. The Associated Press got a funny little piece that's getting a lot of attention today. The anti-American left loves to tell you that the Second Amendment is only about muskets. And it's always adorable when they say stuff like that because they obviously can't read. Not only can I not read the Second Amendment, but they can't read the Federalist Papers as it was addressed, just to address any confusion, nor can they read the debate that was happening in Congress at the time about the Second Amendment and what they actually intended. Nor can they read any of the writings of the Founding Fathers or even the second generation Founding Fathers that came in the Continental Congresses after that. But they have this amazing ability to not know history and just the basics of firearms. They'll run around and tell you that AR-15 will blow a watermelon-sized hole in somebody, which it won't. But they like telling you it's more powerful than a musket. It's not. Muskets were, you know, 60 and 70 caliber ball ammo. Extremely deadly. Did a lot more damage to the body than an AR-15 will. And it's interesting just kind of watch people who hate the Second Amendment, hate the country. I call them anti-American because that's just who they are. Running around and saying that, you know, we need to ban AR-15s and the Second Amendment is only about muskets. And then when you explain to them that muskets were pretty brutal weapons and very dangerous, because I got news for you, they killed people. Victor, did you know that muskets killed people? I mean, it's crazy. I know. It's this like weird thing in history where muskets killed people. And so they're deadly weapons. That's what they are. And they love to tell you the Second Amendment is only about muskets. It doesn't apply to AR-15s and everything else, which is a complete ignoring of not only rapid-fire weapons that did exist at the time that it was drafted and even owned by people who helped draft the Second Amendment, but it's just a complete lack of reality. So you usually have to make that case to them when they try to do the whole muskets aren't that bad. And they inevitably devolve into the rapid-fire thing, which is easily, again, debunked with the rapid-fire weapons that existed at the time that were not excluded from the Second Amendment at all. But I always point out that one day, and periodically it does pop up, but one day you're going to hear one of these anti-gun activists make the point that, you know what, these Second Amendment people are right. Muskets are really dangerous. We should ban those too. I want you to listen to this segment that the Associated Press is pushing. Just listen to it. And I want to just go ahead and follow up with this because this is making the rounds today and for good reason. But have a listen to this one.
1: I think people would be kind of interested to know that when you look at the firearms of the revolution, the flintlock musket or the flintlock rifles, that they are actually technically, in terms of legal standards in the federal government, not legally a firearm. They are classified as an antique. It is actually not nearly as heavily regulated as a modern firearm. And what I mean by that is that today you don't necessarily need a background check for it in most states.
2: It was created to essentially not burden historians, collectors, museums, and other law-abiding gun owners from collecting these significant pieces of history.
3: It seems silly to put restriction on something that would be such a terrible weapon if you wanted to, you know, kill people. You can kill more people quickly with a car than you can with a musket.
4: Regulating a weapon like this is regulating like the power of life and death, right? Whoever holds this holds that power.
0: Okay. So that's their piece. Now, let's look at their social media posts about it. That's where the Associated Press really shines. A musket from 1776 can fire a lead ball at a velocity of about 1,000 feet per second. Yeah, I mean, pro-gun activists have been telling you this crap for a long time. Yeah, the Second Amendment is only about muskets. Really? You want to make that argument here? Imagine what that can do to a human body, they write. Yes, Second Amendment advocates have been telling you that for a long time. Yet, under federal and most state laws, it's exempt from gun regulations, as all guns should be under the Second Amendment. Many antique or replica guns aren't considered firearms, and even convicted felons can own them. Okay. I feel like this is one of those things, once again, we have to address this. Folks, it is a relatively new thing in our history. We're talking like, I don't know, 50, 60 years or something like that, that background checks were even a real thing. People don't realize it's a relatively new concept to have a background check for a gun, because throughout the entire country's history, it has been understood if you were a really bad criminal, you didn't get out of jail, so it wasn't a problem. And you had a constitutional right to own a firearm to defend you, yourself, your loved ones, and your property. Period. It is not a right given to you by the government. It is a right given to you by your creator that the government has no power to take away. No matter the circumstances of life. That has always been the case. That has always been the interpretation. The NRA is the one that screwed you guys over. They're the ones that got all of this stuff done. It was the NRA that did it. Under the guise of protecting gun rights. Yeah, the NRA actually took gun rights away and made it a whole thing. So, we had a problem in society. We started letting people out of prison that shouldn't have been let out of prison. We weren't killing people that we used to kill, and so they were still around to kill other people. And so they started looking for some kind of a solution to that. And it's like, well, we can't just let these bad people that hurt other people that we got back on the street continue to get the stuff to hurt other people. So let's just come up with a mechanism to make a lot of money and, you know, keep guns away from them. And then, of course, we don't keep any guns away from them at all. So they're running around and going, hey, oh, you might be surprised. These types of firearms are not even regulated as firearms. Yeah, you can go into black powder and all sorts of stuff, too, if you really wanted to get into the nuts and bolts of it. But you have the same people that have been telling you the Second Amendment is only about muskets now telling you that, yeah, muskets are really dangerous. We should probably also restrict muskets. And watching them completely change their mind about this issue. I and others have been telling you for a long time. The anti-gun activists only go after AR-15s and AK-47s and that sort of thing. And I know some of you call them modern sporting rifles because you don't understand marketing. They are aggressively styled hunting rifles. That is the proper terminology. They only come after them because they can use that weapon of war argument. But those rifles are almost never used to murder other people in this country. A few hundred a year. That's it. I'm not minimizing those few hundred lives. When it comes to the grand scheme of things, when it comes to firearm deaths in this country, rifles of all kind are lumped into the same category. That includes bolt action rifles and everything else. They're all lumped in the same category. We're talking about 300 people a year. It's one of the lowest categories. More people are usually killed, depends on the year, but usually more people are killed with shotguns. Definitely more people are killed with pistols. Usually more people are killed with knives. Usually more people are killed with blunt objects. Okay? It's one of the least likely ways for you to be murdered in the United States with a rifle. But they go after them. And the whole point is to go after those using the weapon of war argument, even though it's a myth. And then the next thing that they're going to do is they're going to look around and go, well, gun homicides didn't decline, so now we need to come after all semi-automatic handguns too. And then now we need to go after, well, we need to go after all handguns, and we need to go after all shotguns, and yeah, we need to come after muskets. They're just going to keep going down that line until they get every single firearm. That's why you don't give an inch on this. Because if you do, like Trump did with the bump stocks, and he was completely wrong on that, if you do, they then go for the next thing. And then they'll go for the next thing. And then they'll go for the next thing. Until they have all of the things. This incrementalist strategy that the left always employs successfully in the United States, and the political right does not adapt to it at all. Mostly because they've been led by people like Mike Pence. So the Associated Press is out there pointing out, these muskets are super dangerous, you guys. Yeah. They always have been. It's like they were, I don't know, a weapon of war at one point in time or something. Somebody pointed out, is like, wait till you see sword wounds. It's also a good point. They want all guns. Period, end of story. They want every single one of them they can get. So muskets are now on that list because they've got to seem intellectually consistent here. So we're just going to go after all guns. Even though they've been telling you that they're not going after all guns, now they're telling you, yeah, those muskets we told you were the only thing that actually qualified under the Second Amendment. Yeah, we want those too. Got more coming up. You're tuned into The Burning Truth.
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0: See, now I got to talk about that. He had to utter the words right to repair. He brought it up anyway. And I have this subject. This is going to be a little nerdy for some of you, all right? But some of you should understand it. This is basically right to repair. And I had this story, and I'm like, I hope I get to talk about it this week because I'm super passionate about the right to repair. It's been a couple of years since I've really pressed the issue with politicians, but I'm at the point where I'm almost there to do it again. There's been so much other crap going on. Lewis Rossman, there's a 3D printing company out there called Bamboo Lab, and they are one of the preeminent companies. They make really good 3D printers, okay? I'm not going to knock their product at all. But there is an effort with 3D printers, because once the technology became available for all of you, I've said this many times, you cannot put a cork back on that bottle, period. The reality is, once the technology is available to you, it never disappears. There is nothing you can do that will make your 3D printers or your home manufacturing go away anymore, because we now have access to it. And because we have access to this technology, you're never going to control us. And yes, people do use 3D printers to manufacture various weapon-like things and or accessories. Now, to be able to make a fully functional gun with a 3D printer, again, that's not something that you can do with your average home 3D printer. You need extra parts, but it isn't very difficult to get the extra parts and to do what's needed to make the end product. Like, nobody's denying that. But there is this misconception that exists in the media that I could press a button and have a Glock. That's not how it works. Back in February, I told you about a story. Washington wants your 3D printer to spy on you. And it was talking about a bill. The industry, because of government lobbying, has been moving in this direction now for several years. The idea is this. When you use the software to slice the file, so basics here, you get a model. You load it in a program called a slicer. The slicer tells the 3D printer how to print the thing layer by layer, okay? So you get the model, you load it in the slicer, you then run the program, and the slicer sends it to the printer and tells the printer how to make the thing. The idea is, if you put anything in the slicer that is a no-no item, air quote, and that could be whatever the company or the government wants, they can brick your printer. Nope, we don't like you printing that. Your printer doesn't work anymore. But I bought it. It's my printer. I should be able to do with it what I want. Yeah, but we don't like you making that. So what? It's mine. So there's been this effort to have the slicing software spy on you and what you're making for various reasons, but under the guise of safety. But they use it for far more nefarious things, to be honest with you. And that's where this cloud printing thing comes up. instead of just printing directly to the printer with like a USB drive or something like that. It goes through the cloud, and the cloud analyzes everything and, you know, that sort of stuff. Well, Bamboo Lab has tried to really shut this all down so that they can totally and completely control what you print. Louis Rossman has now decided he's going to taunt Bamboo Lab. He has hosted 3D printer firmware, which has been banned by Bamboo Lab, and he is daring them to sue him. Bamboo Lab's a $1 billion company. He's like, I don't care. Sue me. And this is for people who have a Bamboo Lab printer. They can go and they can get this firmware and they can use their printer any way that they want. Bamboo Lab doesn't have a damn thing to say about it. And it'll even connect to the cloud printing feature. And so he is taunting them. Like, yeah, okay, try. This guy's great. He does this for a lot of different products. He's just on 3D printers right now. I think I've talked about him on the show before. His whole thing is right to repair. If I buy something, it's mine. It doesn't belong to the company anymore. It's mine. And if it breaks, I have a right to fix it. If it doesn't work the way that I like it, I have a right to fix it. If I just want to modify it, I have a right to modify it. Why? Because it's my property that I paid for. It's not yours. Apple kind of started this crap before where it's like, you don't really buy an iPhone. You're really just kind of like leasing an iPhone from us. We get to decide what you do with said iPhone. And it is now everywhere. We did a story not that long ago. Ford is actually welding shut the boot, the trunk on their EVs if you don't pay an extra fee. BMW, they were shipping standard with heated seats, but unless you pay them a monthly fee, your heated seat didn't work. So keep an eye on this stuff. All right, folks, premium stuff coming up on Rumble.
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22: Offering help with Iran. I'm Lisa Lacera, Fox News. After meeting with China's President Xi Jinping, President Trump told Fox's Hannity she offered assistance and denied helping Iran with weapons.
23: He joked. He said, you know, it's sort of, if they stopped it, then you stop them. But they'd like to see it opened. But they actually closed it.
22: China gets a lot of oil from the Strait of Hormuz. Iran closed the strait after the U.S. launched Operation Epic Fury. The U.S. then blockaded Iranian ports. The entire interview airs tonight at 9 p.m. Eastern. China's official news agency put out a statement saying Taiwan is the biggest issue between the two countries, and there could be confrontations if it's not handled properly. CIA Director John Ratcliffe has met with his counterparts in Havana. The Cuban government said in a statement that the meeting served as a platform for Cuba to present evidence that the nation poses no threat to U.S. national security. So far, no comment from the State Department. And the U.S. will give Cuba $100 million in humanitarian aid. The Office of the Director of National Intelligence disputes reports that it was raided by the CIA.
24: A spokeswoman for the DNI's office called the account, citing allegations by Florida GOP Congresswoman Ana Paulina Luna, false. Luna has claimed files on the Kennedy assassination and a CIA experiment rehabilitation project, MKUltra, that studied behavior modification were taken. MKUltra is a matter Congresswoman Luna, as chair of the House Oversight Task Force on Declassifying Federal Secrets, said she would like to hold a hearing about. Spokeswoman Olivia Coleman, in her one-line post on X, said the CIA did not raid the DNI's office.
22: Fox's Grinnell Scott, the Supreme Court preserving access to the widely used abortion pill Mifepristone at pharmacies or through the mail without a doctor visit while a lawsuit plays out. 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
22: Senators agree they won't get paid during future government shutdowns.
2: Senators unanimously pass a resolution to have their salaries withheld during shutdowns. It directs the Secretary of the Senate to withhold pay whenever a government shutdown affects one or more federal agencies. Too long shutdowns in less than a year put financial strain on those federal employees working without pay. Like those employees, senators would get back pay when the shutdown's over and the checks restart. Louisiana Republican John Kennedy sponsored the bill. It takes effect November 4th, the day after the midterms. The 27th Amendment to the Constitution, proposed in 1789 and ratified in 1992, prohibits any law that changes congressional salaries until after the next election. Chris Foster, Fox News.
22: The resolution does not apply to the House, which would have to pass its own bill. Members of Congress are paid a base salary of $174,000 a year. An Oklahoma judge has allowed Richard Glossop, who was nearly executed three times, to be released on bond while awaiting a retrial for the 1997 killing of his former boss. The Supreme Court ruled last year a prosecutor's decision to allow a key witness to give testimony they knew to be false violated Glossop's right to a fair trial. He has to pay 10% of his $500,000 bond and is not allowed to have contact with any witnesses in the case. Ahead of America's 250th birthday, a new report shows America is showing its age with notable weaknesses in areas of national well-being.
3: The U.S. placed 18th overall in U.S. News and World Report's new rankings of the best countries. While we're first place when it comes to culture and tourism and second best for economic development, challenges related to public health outcomes, social cohesion, and public safety in particular pull down the country's overall standing. We drop all the way to 33rd place for health, 29th for infrastructure, and 41st for civic health. The best country overall was determined to be Switzerland, followed by Denmark and Sweden. Angola came in dead last.
22: Fox's Gianna Gelosi. I'm Lee Silasera. This is Fox News.
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6: From 21 Alive, I'm meteorologist Michael Morinelli. Sunny skies and highs in the 60s through the rest of the afternoon today. It's a very nice day. Go out and take advantage of the sunshine. Heading into the day tomorrow, we are expecting temperatures to stay into the mid-60s with cloud coverage building up and a few isolated showers. I'm meteorologist Michael Morinelli on WoWoWo 92.3 FM and 1190 AM.
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6: Hey, it's Mark Simone here for Sean Hannity. I got the easy part. Just do the show here in the beautiful studios in New York while Sean is halfway around the world. He's in China with the president and reporting back, getting all kinds of exclusive interviews. We'll hear some of them a little later in the show. It's a long trip over there. It's like 6,000 hours to get there. It's 3 days in China. It's not a lot of fun over there. And then it's like a million hours to come back. Now, you might be a little upset because the president has not tweeted, has not truth socialed, done nothing online for a couple of days. That's because when you go to China, you can't take your phone. You can't take your computer. The surveillance there is brutal. Not only total surveillance, they will embed stuff in your phone that you can never find or never, ever get out. So president had to leave everything here. Sean, too. You can't bring your phone. You can't bring any device. You have to get a special burner phone that you'll throw away as soon as you leave. So because of that, he can't truth social. He can't do any of that. I guess that's good. Take a break for a few days. Lots of meetings. You know, I knew Donald Trump. He lived right down there, right a block from where we're sitting right now. His office was a block from there. He was in New York. He was having fun. And now look what he's got. You got to fly to China. Would you like to meet with Xi for 2 hours? It doesn't sound like a lot of fun to me. Apparently it went well. Depends what you read. New York Times, tensions mount. It's all about how bad everybody says it went very well. In fact, you know the best signs sometimes are these body language experts. And they got this body language expert to go over exactly how it looked. And she's a real good body language expert because she's the one the government uses to testify in trials. And she analyzed all the footage of Trump greeting Xi, Trump walking with Xi, all this. She said, clearly Trump is king of the jungle, not the least bit intimidated. You can tell by all the body language that they both respect each other. No intimidation. Trump feels the power. You can tell by the way he walks. She says it's like a peacock, like a lion, showing his power. He's walking in a straight walk, a military walk. And Trump, very friendly. You know, it's a very formal thing when you meet Xi, but she says Trump is patting him on the back, which she says is a power move, but also an affectionate move. And at some point, you see Xi pat him on the back as well, indicating there's a great connection, an affection between these two guys. The opposite of other presidents, you know, when Obama went, they wouldn't even bring out the stairs for the plane. He had to go down out the back entrance of Air Force One, down the little baby stairs. It was pretty embarrassing. And you can always tell the way you gauge what you're greeting is by who's sent to greet you. And with Obama, with Biden, it was somebody in the government, some government protocol, somebody. With Trump, it was the vice president of China. Now, Xi never does this himself. So the highest thing they could give you is the vice president of China, all the top ministers, officials. They had red carpet, literally a red carpet. They had military band. They had those 200 kids waving the flag. It was pretty impressive. And the meeting went well. There were tense moments, and there should be. Tense about Iran. Tense about Taiwan. Now, a couple of things have come out of it. The word was that China was going to start selling weapons to Iran, shoulder-fired missiles, other things. They would do it through a third country. But now, you can never trust China to live up to any agreement. But apparently, they agreed not to sell the weapons to Iran. They did pretty well on most things. Now, everybody, every major cabinet official is on the trip. So Hegseth meets with his counterpart in China. Bessent meets with his counterpart in China. And again, it doesn't sound like a fun... Linda, would you like to have to meet with the foreign minister in China for 2 hours?
5: Are you coming with me?
6: No, I don't want to.
5: I think if you and I went together, we'd have a good time.
6: I don't think so.
5: I think we'd have some interesting conversations.
6: Again, I don't know why he wanted this job. He was having fun here in New York. I watch him now every day. You know, he's meeting with the president of Peru for 3 hours. What the heck would you say to the president of Peru for 3 hours? If you were somewhere and somebody sat him down next to you, this is the president of Peru, talk to him. What would you talk to him about?
5: I think he's having some pretty good conversation. I mean,
6: well, listen, obviously I'm crazy and he's not. He enjoys this. He loves this. And all these guys, Steve Witkoff, Jared, they love this. They love meeting with the president of Finland. What the heck would you say to the president of Finland? What would you talk to him about?
5: You see that Xi went down the line and shook the hands of so many of our cabinet members?
6: Yeah.
5: Pretty big deal.
6: Yeah. Unlike with Biden. Biden did not get that kind of treatment. He also, Eric Trump is on the trip. Now, think about this. He brings his son, Eric, who's an international businessman. The guy is building skyscrapers all over the world. He's running a massive business all over the world. Joe Biden brings Hunter with him. A crack addict. Doesn't work.
5: He's an artist, okay?
6: No, not at the time. He had not yet started that fake painting career. No, at the time, he was just a crack addict with no job of any kind. And obviously, Eric, you wouldn't believe where they're building these Trump Towers. There's one in Dubai. There's one. A couple of them are going up in countries I never even heard of. I had to look them up. So obviously, he's looking to do this in China. So it's a good business opportunity. Now, this is, and she must appreciate this. Here's a guy who will build spectacular skyscrapers for him. And with Biden, he brings his crack addict son, who's, and Biden says, he just started a hedge fund. He'd like you to invest. A crack addict who knows nothing about a hedge fund. So it's a whole different trip. Now, there were some problems. There was apparently a White House staffer got trampled by Chinese reporters. A Secret Service agent was kept out of some event. There was a big clash over that. Now, here's another problem, although I don't mind this one. American journalists were prevented from going places. American journalists were prevented from joining the presidential motorcade. Yeah, it's not so bad. These fake news people deserve it. Dust-ups with the Chinese. Americans are all upset. Part of the officials to keep a tight hold on their American guests dictate coverage of a global news event. U.S. reporters were subject to strict controls, including limited access to bathrooms and the confiscation of water bottles. It's like 85 degrees there. No water, no bathroom. I think we should bring that system here. I think we should use that in this country. Do that to these reporters. No water bottles allowed. And then when the president departed the meeting, reporters tried to follow and they were blocked. And I bet the president liked that, too. I don't think he minded that at all. They had the big state dinner. Beautiful, magnificent. You see the tables, the chairs, the stuff on the tables, the those big things, the covers on the food. It was quite impressive. What was the menu? See, I don't think Donald Trump was too thrilled about this. Beef ribs. Yeah. Roast duck and tiramisu. Now, that's not Donald Trump. Donald Trump is a cheeseburger, french fries, chocolate cake. No tiramisu. What else did they have? Well, they had lobster in tomato soup, stewed seasonal vegetables. I don't think Donald Trump has ever heard the words seasonal vegetables. It's not for him. Slow-cooked salmon in mustard sauce, pan-fried pork bun, and in what was described as a trumpet shell-shaped pastry. Doesn't sound so great. Now, the other good thing is President Trump did a 10-minute toast, and it was pretty impressive. Not just an ad-lib toast, but it was a really, really well-written toast. Apparently went through the whole history of Chinese-American relations and brought up all this stuff. You may not realize it was Chinese workers that laid the railroad tracks back in America that connected the Atlantic and Pacific. It was American travelers to China millions of years ago that helped spread literacy and modern medicine. So he went through the whole thing. President Theodore Roosevelt, who provided the funds to build President Xi's alma mater. So it was a great 10-minute toast. And at the end, he announced they've agreed President Xi will visit the White House September 24th. So it's a great relationship. He's coming September 24th. Now, I guarantee you, he's going to get some real food for once. President Trump will have cheeseburgers, French fries, and that great chocolate cake that he has. Hey, even at the state dinner, they had these Chinese musicians play. And at some point, they played YMCA for the president. Now, it's just instrumental, and it's a Chinese, like a very formal, a bunch of musicians playing it. Trump revealed earlier that the First Lady hates YMCA, hates when he dances to it, can't stand to see it. That's okay when he does it. Now, they did say, again, China never sticks to any agreements, but they did say that China's agreed to help, and that they would actually love to help between the U.S. and Iran. Again, they committed to not sending any weapons. Now, you got to remember, Straits of Hormuz closed doesn't really affect us. We don't need any oil. We don't get oil from the Straits of Hormuz. We get nothing from it. China gets 50% of its oil out of the Strait of Hormuz. So it's hurting them. Not so much right now because they have tremendous oil reserves, but that's not going to last that long. So they will desperately need it reopened. They're also talking about them buying oil from America, which has never happened before. It's a little tricky, though, because if you look on a map, Iran is pretty close to one side of China, very close. So it's easy to ship it. For us to do it from the West Coast, it's a little tough. Believe it or not, we don't have enough oil on the West Coast because all those environmentalists blocked the building of pipelines for all these years. So we don't have the pipelines to get enough oil out to California. That's one reason they're paying $7 a gallon, because they block the pipelines from coming there and bring them the oil that they need. So anyway, we've got a lot to get to today. Linda, you've been very quiet. What's going on? You okay?
5: Listen, you're on a roll, brother. I mean, you know, when the man is in his moment, who am I to interrupt?
6: Yeah, that means she's doing something.
5: Do you want to know what I was doing? I'm sending Jason. Please. That's beneath me, all right? I'm sending Jason a copy of the Chinese band playing YMCA as President Trump disembarked from Air Force One. Because they actually have video of it. And when you first hear it, you're like, is this YMCA? Because it's so formal.
6: Oh.
5: But it's pretty funny.
6: And we can play it on the air?
5: Yes, we can.
6: Oh, don't go away. We'll get to it coming up. Mark Simone here for Sean Hannity. Now, Sean's in big exclusive interviews. While there, we'll play some of them a little later. Hey, make sure you follow me on Instagram. They took away like hundreds of my followers.
5: What?
6: They said they were bots.
5: No, they're not.
6: I don't know. Well, maybe they were.
5: They're just New Yorkers with attitude. It's the same thing.
6: We need them replaced. Follow me on Instagram, Mark Simone NYC at Instagram. And make sure you go to Hannity.com. Lots of good stuff up there. We'll take some calls. 1-800-941-SEAN is the number. Back in a moment.
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0: Hey, Wobbleland, it's KB here. Listen up for a minute. 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

0: Hey, it's Mark Simone here for Sean Hannity. Now, normally you can hear me on our big flagship station, WOR, here in New York, or you can get my podcast on iHeart. And now, the trip to China has been going so well. If you're the New York Times, how do you attack it? What do you do? Well, look at this headline about the summit that shows pictures of all the meetings, all the New York Times. Where are the women at the Trump-Xi summit? How come all these business leaders are men? I don't know. I mean, they happen to be men. You know, no president has more women in higher positions than Donald Trump. You go to, it's his whole history, his whole life. Trump Organization, more women in power than any other company in America. You know, when he built Trump Tower, that's 1985, a woman was the project manager. That was unheard of in construction in 1985. It's going very well. And they really went out of their way to, they knew about YMCA. They knew he loved that song. So at the state dinner, they had the very formal Chinese musicians play YMCA. Let's listen to it. Sounds like a college football marching band, doesn't it?
1: So loved it if he did the Trump dance. Honestly, it would have been so great.
0: I gotta be honest, if they started playing this, I don't know if I'd recognize it.
1: It took a minute for sure.
0: Oh, now you recognize it.

0: Yeah, it's getting better. It's getting better. Yeah, I don't know. If somebody, if they had released that back then, it never would have been a hit.
1: I like it. I think it's fun. It's like a Big Ten game. I think it's really cool.
0: Yeah, it sounds like the Ohio State marching band at a football game. It's okay. It's
1: so if you look, I just texted you because you hadn't seen this story, but Brett Baer, who does special report at 6 o'clock, also on the Fox News Channel, was out doing his reporting on the streets and with his crew. And he was talking about how it's a surveillance state. There's cameras everywhere. And literally his guy got ticketed while standing there because he was 2 minutes in the wrong spot.
0: He got ticketed by a drone, right?
1: Yes.
0: Hey, remind me to talk about this later. Drone tickets, that's coming. And speed cameras, you know, they got them in the cities.
1: They are here.
0: Speed cameras are about to go on the highways. That is not right. You'll have to go 55. It's terrible. Hey, back in a moment. More on China. We'll talk to an expert. It's Mark Simone here for Sean Hannity.
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6: News, I'm John Saucier. President Trump meeting with Chinese President Xi Jinping in Beijing once again today. In an interview with Fox's Sean Hannity, the president says Xi promised him the Chinese aren't sending weapons to Iran.
7: He said that strongly, but at the same time he said, you know, they buy a lot of their oil there and they'd like to keep doing that. He'd like to see Hormuz Strait opened.
6: Chinese defense companies are reportedly planning to sell Iran new anti-aircraft systems, but as you heard the president say there, he believes China agrees the Strait of Hormuz should be open. The CDC is trying to quell the public's concerns about hantavirus. More cases of deadly respiratory illness are being reported in the U.S. Dr. David Fitter, CDC Director of the Division of Global Migration Health, says the risk for illness is low for Americans, adding,
8: our top priority is the health and safety of both the passengers who were on the ship and American community.
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9: From 21 Alive, I'm meteorologist Michael Morinelli. Sunny skies and highs in the 60s through the rest of the afternoon today. It's a very nice day. Go out and take advantage of the sunshine. Heading into the day tomorrow, we are expecting temperatures to stay into the mid-60s with cloud coverage building up and a few isolated showers. I'm meteorologist Michael Morinelli on WoWo 92.3 FM and 1190 AM.
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0: Hey, welcome back. 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Now, make sure you watch Hannity tonight, 9 o'clock on the Fox News Channel. Big exclusive interview with President Trump after the summit. It's the president for about an hour talking about it, so don't miss it tonight at 9 o'clock on Hannity. We'll play a clip or two in a moment. But right now, let's talk to the China expert, Gordon Chang, author of Plan Red, China's Project to Destroy America. Nobody knows this stuff better. Gordon Chang, how you doing?
14: I'm fine, Mark, and thank you so much.
0: Hey, and I've talked to people that have been in these China negotiations in the past, and they say no matter what China agrees to, they will never stick to it. Is that true?
14: That's true, and it's unfortunate. You know, and we've seen this in a number of different cases. So, for instance, in the past, the January 2020 Phase One trade deal, where China agreed to specific purchases of U.S. agricultural and manufactured products, really easy to comply with, and they completely failed. Also, Boeing's. They have agreed in summits with presidents to buy Boeing's and then afterwards canceled the orders. So this is going to be a challenge for President Trump. But Trump is Trump, and I think that he is going to be able to force the Chinese to do things. So we'll have to see, of course, but I'm optimistic that Trump can get the Chinese to comply.
0: But what is the Chinese thinking on that? We'll just agree to everything and just never do it. What's the strategy there?
14: The strategy is deception. This is going to the heart of Chinese strategy for millennia. And they feel that they can say one thing and people will agree to it. They also, there's a certain amount of arrogance because they believe that they're at the center of the world and that everybody else has to pay homage to them. So they believe that they don't have to comply with their words. And it's just a historical carryover from a very long period. Xi Jinping is also arrogant. He's arrogant beyond belief. Matter of fact, today he insulted President Trump in his face in those public comments by referring to something, an ancient Greek theory about a rising power meeting a declining ruling power. In other words, he was saying, President Trump, you're the leader of a declining power. I don't really have to deal with you.
0: Hmm. Now, we all have this illusion that these Chinese are the most brilliant. These Chinese leaders are so brilliant. They've got a 200-year strategy. They're light years ahead. Is there any truth to that?
14: If we go back to the millennial period, yeah, they did think long term. But Xi Jinping has been making some very short term decisions recently. You know, people say an American president thinks in 2 or 4 year increments of time. Well, Xi Jinping, he thinks, I think, daily, because he has an election daily. He's very happy if he wakes up alive. So this is a point where the U.S., I think, is a leader who thinks in longer-term increments. Because President Trump, he did something, you know, by dealing with Iran that his predecessors just kicked the can down the road. Trump said, no, I'm going to do something that's important for the American people, even if it's unpopular.
0: Now, the other illusion, or I guess the narrative, is that these Chinese leaders are evil. They're like James Bond villains. They're plotting to destroy us. Is that true?
14: Yes.
0: Oh.
14: not in the way, for instance, like Dr. No.
0: Yeah.
14: But they do believe that their system depends upon the destruction of the United States. They do not believe that they can coexist if the United States exists. And it's basically because they run a very insecure system. It's very top-down. They survive on coercion. And they are worried about the inspirational impact of America's values and form of governance on the Chinese people. So they do not believe that their Communist Party can survive a world in which the United States exists.
0: Wow. But don't they want the United States to be consumers, to spend a fortune on Chinese products?
14: Well, they would. Of course, they want people to buy stuff, but they want other communists to buy stuff. And they tolerate us. And, you know, they understand, yes, in the short term, maybe they want Americans to buy stuff from them this month, but they don't believe long term that that's the case. And we have seen them in public talk about the destruction of the United States. This is not only permitted, but it's encouraged narrative. And that tells us that we've got a problem because we're not really focusing on it, but we can see what the Chinese are saying and doing.
0: So we're talking to Gordon Chang. Do they respect a smooth-talking, diplomatic, a very formal Barack Obama type, or a blunt, tough Donald Trump type?
14: I think that they respect more a blunt person. And also Trump is unpredictable, so they do want to give him a wide berth. They know how to deal with tough American presidents, and they know how to deal with weak American presidents. They don't know how to deal with presidents that they can't psych out in advance, and is somebody that they can't psych out.
0: Huh. Hey, let's take a listen to Cut 4, Sean Hannity interviewing the president after the summit. Take a listen to Cut 4.
7: President Xi would like to see a deal, man. He would like to see a deal, man. And he did offer, he said, if I can be of any help at all, I would like to be of help.
15: Because, he did say that.
7: Yeah, he did say that. And look, anybody that buys that much oil has obviously got some kind of a relationship with him. But he said, I would love to be of help. If I can be of any help whatsoever, he'd like to see the Hormuz Strait open. He said, if I can be of any help whatsoever, I would like to help.
0: Now, Gordon Chang, is he really dying to help us with Iran?
14: I don't think so. Iran has a nuclear weapons program because of China, which supplied materials, equipment, technology, either directly or both directly and indirectly. And so that's the reason why we've got a war in the first place. You know, does Xi Jinping want the Strait of Hormuz open? Absolutely. He needs the oil from not only Iran, but from Saudi Arabia and the other Gulf states. So, yes, he wants the Strait open. But I don't know if that's in our interest until Iran surrenders its missile and ballistic and its nuke programs.
0: Hmm. And what's the idea here, that China uses Iran as a weapon against us, just like Iran uses Hezbollah? Is that the same thing?
14: Yes. Iran is a Chinese proxy. The mullahs don't think they're a proxy for anybody, but when you look at the relationship, China has used Iran to disrupt the Middle East to obtain Chinese objectives. And we see the same thing in other places where China works through other states and works through terrorist actors to achieve its goals. Huh. So, yes, Iran is a proxy.
0: And now what about Taiwan? That seems to be a big sticking point here. They absolutely want to take Taiwan, right?
14: Well, Xi Jinping does, because he has based his legitimacy on annexing Taiwan. Others probably don't think the same way, or at least to the same degree. But for us, Taiwan is absolutely critical to our defense. So this is going to be a contest where there is no compromise.
0: And how do you think it's all going to work out? Does China really have any influence? Can they tell Iran, open the strait for us, and will Iran do it?
14: I think that they can put a lot of pressure on Iran that over a course of time would force the mullahs to open up, or the IRGC to open up the strait. Because China, if it withdrew its support, Iran would be in a very, very, the leadership would be in a very, very difficult place. Mm.
0: And bringing all these business leaders, the CEO of Apple, of Boeing, of all, what does that mean for China? Do they appreciate that?
14: I think that they would like to exploit foreign companies more. Xi Jinping is driving foreign companies out of China. He's been doing this for about a decade, but especially he intensified his campaign in spring of 2023. So I think President Trump should be trying to reduce the vulnerabilities of our companies to China, not increasing them by having CEOs go to Beijing.
0: Yeah. So you're the China expert. Would you say that this president has the best relationship of anybody with China, all the way back to Nixon?
14: What a great question. Probably George H.W. Bush had the best relationship, because he actually gave Beijing what it needed at a critical moment, which was right after the Tiananmen massacre. This is not a good chapter in American foreign policy, but the Chinese absolutely loved George H.W. Bush.
0: Yeah. All right. So now, how safe is the president? Some people are worried about his safety in China. I hear all the people worried that he might get poisoned. He might get this. He's safe there, isn't he?
14: I think he's safe. The Chinese have been have done some things to American diplomats which we would have thought inconceivable. So, for instance, they used sonic weapons on the diplomats in the Guangzhou consulate in 2018-2019. But I don't think that they would target an American president visiting the capital. That's a little bit too far for them. But at some point, I think we've got to start thinking in very different ways about the Chinese leaders, because they're exhibiting some very brazen behavior.
0: Yeah. Now, what about the surveillance? Nobody can bring a phone or a computer over there because they'll embed stuff in it. How bad is that?
14: Yeah, that's really bad. China runs a near total or total surveillance state. They will they'll take capture of your phone and any electronic device. So that's why the U.S. government and companies advise people not to bring their electronic devices into the country.
0: Hmm. And what about Brett Baer is doing a report for Fox, and he's walking the wrong way on the street, or the car is parked in the wrong place. Apparently, there's surveillance cameras, there's drone cameras. He's immediately ticketed. Why are they so crazy about that stuff?
14: Well, because they're scared of their own people. They do run that state. And Brett Baer said his driver parked in the wrong place, and within 2 minutes on his phone, the driver got a ticket. That's how efficient the Chinese surveillance state is. So they do run the world's most sophisticated coercive state.
0: Yeah. But if they're so sophisticated, don't they realize, hey, that's a reporter, Fox News, don't worry about it. It's not a threat to them.
14: Well, the Chinese have threatened the employees of American media companies. So New York Times reporters have been getting a really rough time. Washington Post, CNN, I mean, everybody's had a hard time.
0: Right. Well, that part we don't mind, but leave Brett Baer alone. Hey, well, Gordon Chang, great stuff. His book is Plan Red, China's Project to Destroy America. Just tell us, though, that project will not be successful.
14: It won't be successful because we're the United States. We're a far stronger society. And when we Americans understand the danger, nobody can touch us.
0: All right. Well, good work, and thanks. We'll talk again soon. Thanks for being with us.
14: Thanks, Mark.
0: All right. Take care. Hey, who would want to go to this country? You can't bring your phone. You can't bring your... it's like a 18-hour plane ride without your phone, without your computer. You know, say, why does Trump bring 400 people with him? Because he got to have something to do. You imagine that? No phone, no. Anyway, we'll take a break. Hey, we'll take some calls next. 1-800-941-SHAWN is the number. Don't forget to watch Hannity tonight. You'll see the exclusive interview with President Trump, 9 o'clock tonight on the Fox News Channel.
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4: Well, Lynn, it's KB here, and you know I've been talking a lot about America's 250th. Such a big moment for all of us. And I love how a lot of our local partners are leaning into that milestone in a really fun way. And Prairie Farms is one of those local partners doing exactly that. 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

0: Welcome back. It's Mark Simone here for Sean Hannity, who's in China right now traveling with the president. Big exclusive interview with the president will air tonight on Hannity on the Fox News Channel. The number is 1-800-941-SEAN, but you want me to give the real number?
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0: Why?
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0: But that's harder to remember. 1-800-941-7326.
1: You got to say it sing-songy, 73, 26, 73, okay, 26.
0: But for 20 years on this show, 25 years I've been filling in, I'm used to 1-800-941-SEAN, but 1-800-941-7326.
1: I'm spicing it up today. It happens.
0: All right. Let's take some calls. Let's go to Frank in Colorado. Frank, how you doing?
2: Hi, Mark. I got a simple question. Iran's friends with China, Russia, North Korea. Why didn't they just buy their nukes from these countries? Why didn't China just give it to them?
0: Well, China doesn't give out nukes. Nobody gives out nukes. Nobody sells nukes. Okay. But I don't think they care if Iran really has a nuke. I think, as Gordon Chang explained, they like Iran because it does terrible things to us, terrible things to Israel. It funds Hezbollah, the Houthis. It screws up the Middle East. And that's what China likes. It's what? Say it again?
2: And they don't want Iran to get a nuke.
0: Yeah, I don't think they care either way. And if Iran got a nuke, it'd be an Iranian nuke, which is not exactly state-of-the-art nuclear weapon. It'd be a slap-together Iranian nuclear weapon. But thanks for calling. Let's go to Scott in Georgia. Scott, how you doing?
3: Hey, Mark, how are you doing?
0: Good.
3: You're refreshing. I thought Sean Hannity was going to be on, and I hate to say it, I was going to turn it off.
0: Hey, what kind of thing is that to say?
3: Yeah, my question is if the scenario happened to where we open the straits, Europe, they started taking care of the rest of Iranian military or anything like that, and it got to the point to where us or someone was to arm the people of Iran.
0: I hear music. You better get to the question.
3: Okay, yeah. Do you think China would try to arm the rest of the regime in Iran?
0: Oh, okay. Well, thank you. That's a great question. Not sure what it is, but did you figure out that question? That's a long question. You sounded very smart asking it, but I still can't figure out what it actually means. Hey, we're coming back in the next hour. We got a lot of great stuff, and we'll hear Sean with an exclusive interview with Marco Rubio coming up.
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8: The meeting extremely positive. I'm Lisa LaSera, Fox News. President Trump's take after the first round of meetings with China's president.
9: According to the White House, Presidents Trump and Xi discussed economic cooperation, fentanyl, and the Strait of Hormuz, both countries agreeing Iran cannot have a nuclear weapon. In his toast to Xi Jinping at the state dinner, President Trump referred to him as a friend, saying the two countries had
10: one of the most consequential relationships in world history,
9: and inviting the Chinese leader to Washington in September. A Chinese summary of today's meeting had President Xi describing Taiwan as the most important issue in U.S.-China relations. The White House summary didn't mention Taiwan at all.
8: Fox's Jonathan Savage. CIA Director John Ratcliffe traveled to Cuba to meet with high-ranking officials, including Raul Castro's grandson, to talk about intelligence sharing, economic stability, and security issues. And Cuba says it's accepting $100 million in humanitarian aid from the U.S. A Del Rio, Texas woman arrested in connection with a human smuggling operation that led to the deaths of seven migrants.
11: Federal investigators charged Myra Huerta with harboring illegal migrants. As the investigation continues, and residents of Laredo, Texas, react to the boxcar deaths.
12: Let me be clear. We are demanding justice for these lives lost. It doesn't matter where they came from.
11: Mayor Dr. Victor Trevino says a preliminary medical examiner's report shows the Mexican and Honduran nationals, ages 56 to 14, likely died of heat stroke in the stifling boxcar before it reached the city.
8: Fox's Carmen Roberts. Last year, two smugglers were sentenced to life in prison after 53 migrants died in the back of a tractor trailer in Texas in 2022. Former Oklahoma death row prisoner Richard Glossop, who was nearly executed three times for the 1997 killing of his former boss, is free on bond. America's listening to Fox News.
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8: The man in charge of U.S. Border Patrol is leaving his post over allegations of criminal acts.
16: U.S. Border Patrol Chief Michael Banks is resigning. Fox News has learned his departure from the agency is immediate. It comes following reports, including those in the Washington Examiner, that Banks had more than once traveled abroad and engaged the services of sex workers. Those allegations go back more than a decade. Border Patrol, which has more than 20,000 agents, is a component of U.S. Customs and Border Protection. Banks had previously retired in 2023, but rejoined the agency last year. Eben Brown, Fox News.
8: And a guilty plea from a man accused of wounding two drivers after authorities say he shot 70 rounds from an assault-style weapon on a busy street near Boston. Tyler Brown appeared in court in Cambridge via video from a hospital bed. His plea was entered through his attorney. His next court appearance is May 21st. A Japanese car maker loses money for the first time.
18: Honda pulled back on plans for electric vehicles last year. The expenses related to the reversal resulted in the Japanese carmaker losing money for the first time ever. It went public in Japan in 1957. Honda gave up on three electric vehicles it planned to sell in the U.S. It lost about $10 billion. Instead, it will produce more hybrid models. Honda says its gas-powered car business is still profitable. It's also freezing plans for a Canadian project that would have included manufacturing of EVs, batteries, and materials. Ginny Coselda, Fox News.
8: Retail sales growth slowed in April from March as higher gas prices meant less money left over for non-essentials like clothing and furniture. The Commerce Department says retail sales rose 0.5% in April, a slowdown from the revised growth of 1.6% in March. I'm Lisa Lucera. This is Fox News.
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19: From 21 Alive, I'm meteorologist Michael Morinelli. Sunny skies and highs in the 60s through the rest of the afternoon today. It's a very nice day. Go out and take advantage of the sunshine. Heading into the day tomorrow, we are expecting temperatures to stay into the mid-60s with cloud coverage building up and a few isolated showers. I'm meteorologist Michael Morinelli on Whoa 92.3 FM and 1190 AM.
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5: Hey, it's Mark Simone here for Sean Hannity. Normally, I'm on our big flagship station, WOR, here in New York, or on the iHeart app. And here I am sitting in this beautiful studio high atop Manhattan, overlooking. Look at the beautiful view of Manhattan, while Sean is in China. 84 hours to get there, 900 hours to get back. And it's 3 days in China. It's a lot of work, but a lot is coming for him. He's got a big exclusive interview with President Trump. You'll see it tonight, 9 o'clock on the Fox News channel. Play a clip or two in a second. But right now, let's talk to Carol Roth, who is a New York Times bestselling author a couple of times. And her book is You Will Own Nothing. She's a recovering investment banker. Let's talk about the business aspects of the president's trip to China. Carol Roth, how you doing?
6: I'm doing fantastic. Always a good day when I get a chat with you, Mark.
5: Oh, thanks. So, hey, we're listening to this Mom Donnie at the opening, and he's talking about how this is terrible. There are so many people living under the poverty line in Manhattan. Didn't Democrats run Manhattan, the mayor, city council, governor, state legislature, entirely Democrats for 12 years? Shouldn't they blame themselves for this?
6: They absolutely should. And it's the same thing here in Chicago, where I'm located, where I don't think that we've had a Republican as mayor, you know, any time in modern history. And unfortunately, they don't want to take responsibility for the ridiculous policies that continue to drive out the creators of jobs, the creators of value, the creators of the tax base, the people who give to philanthropic causes. They drive them away, and then they take their big tax burden and continue to shift it onto the middle and working class, make the poor poorer, and then, you know, as the arsonist who stands by as the house is burning down goes, oh, I'm going to help put out the fire that it caused. It's just absolutely unbelievable.
5: Yeah. So the president took a lot of business leaders to China, trying to do all kinds of business. And let's take a listen to Cut 6. This is Sean talking to the president.
7: What does he want from the U.S.?
8: A lot of things. We talked about a lot of things. Too many things to discuss, but a lot of things. We had a very good meeting, but we want things from them. One thing he agreed to today, is going to order 200 jets. That's a big thing. Boeing. 200 big ones. That's a lot of jobs. That's a lot. Boeing wanted 150. He got 200. He said, I think it was a commitment. I mean, you know, sort of like a statement, but I think it was a commitment.
5: Now, Carol Roth, you think he's going to really buy 200 jets from Boeing?
6: Well, all I have to say, Mark, is I know that this has been a good trip because the Chinese military serenaded Trump with YMCA.
5: Yeah.
6: So, you know, if they're pulling out the big guns in the YMCA, there must be some good commerce that's going on. And, you know, whether they come through with the orders or not, you know, that remains to be seen. But what is so savvy by President Trump is normally you'd have a president bring some diplomats and some politicians, and those people, you know, that they can say things, but they can't really get the business done. By bringing business leaders, they can actually try to shake hands on a deal or try to bring up specific points about the business. So it gives me a lot more confidence that this is coming with the Boeing CEO in the room than it would be with a bunch of politicians sitting around the table.
5: Yeah, you know who's responsible? Henry Kissinger, because when Trump first was running for president, nobody took him seriously, but Henry Kissinger did. And in their first meeting, Kissinger told him, don't bring those foreign policy State Department idiots with their briefing books. Don't let them do anything. Do it yourself. Don't listen to them. So it was great advice. And you would say it's a successful trip so far, wouldn't you?
6: Yeah, as I said, you know, the YMCA tells me everything I need to know. But you know, there was a lot going on in the background here. You know, we have the AI wars. We have the, you know, fight over the hoarding of rare earth elements. We have, you know, tariffs and trade. And so I think just the step of bringing business leaders who want to have access to China, business leaders that I know China respects greatly and wants to figure out a way to do business in a way that's beneficial to both countries. You know, the fact that they're all sitting around one-on-one having these discussions and, you know, based on the things that we're hearing coming out, it does sound like it's successful. Obviously, there's a lot more that needs to be done, but, you know, in the process of negotiations and normalizing relations, this is a first step. And so just, yeah, a brilliant move all around by bringing this fantastic delegation to bear.
5: Yeah. Hey, I'm looking at your Twitter. The U.S. dollar has lost 30% of its purchasing power in the last 6 years. Is that true?
6: It is true. It's, you know, we have printed, you know, over, I think it's the last 60 years, you know, a very large percentage of the money that's ever been created. So it would go to reason without huge productivity gains that if you print that money and you don't have the increase in productivity, that the dollar is going to, you know, lose its value. And, you know, everyone's a little bit to blame here. You know, obviously, Pelosi and Schumer during COVID pushed through that huge package, which President Trump did sign off on in his first term. And then Biden got into office, and instead of normalizing things, he wanted to put his name on Biden bucks. So he gave away money and printed more money. And, you know, instead of normalizing the deficit and, you know, putting us into what would have been a recession, he papered over it with more government spending and higher deficits. And so now we're running deficits to GDP that you would normally see during the war or during a major recession, during a time of expansion, and that still has not yet been normalized. And unfortunately, we don't have a lot of political will in Congress to rein things in either. So, you know, this is why one of the things that I always tell people who follow me is to, you know, you want to stay with a diversified portfolio. You want to make sure you have exposure to those assets that are going to be inflated, you know, like the stock market, like housing. But it's also great to have things like precious metals in your portfolio that can act as a hedge and an anchor as the dollar continues to lose what we consider purchasing power.
5: Wow. Hey, Carol Roth, you also tweeted this book. Phil Magnus wrote a book called The Best of Karl Marx. What the? It looks like a big, thick book, is it?
6: Yeah, so my question when I saw a book called The Best of Karl Marx was it empty? There's nothing that Karl Marx has ever said that would indicate it's the best of. So that seems like a big zero blank notepad to me. But it is really scary, and you're seeing it, you know, in your city there, Mark, with Mom Donnie and AOC and all of their ilk, that we do have this resurgence of socialists and communists and people who sympathize with, you know, very tight central planning and government control and seizing means of production and opening grocery stores and the like. And they're so decoupled from reality. And we go back to what we were talking about before with people becoming poorer. You know, when you're decoupled from economic reality, when you don't realize what incentives and disincentives do as they flow throughout the economy, you end up doing something that sounds great in theory, but ends up being very destructive and damaging. And there is this huge resurgence, which is, you know, in a sense, a surprise that it came back so quickly, because we thought we had that quashed. You know, we had a good showing. We had people coming out saying we want economic common sense. People across parties voted for Trump. And now you have these socialists and communists who are like the cockroaches that just won't go away no matter how many you quash. You know, you can't get rid of them. They just keep multiplying, and so we have to keep saying the same things over and over again, that, you know, socialism and communism have never, ever worked. They left people in misery. They've left people starving and dead, and it is never going to work.
5: Yeah. Well, one thing about Democrats, they never follow the science. Like, we've run the socialism experiment 10 million times. It's failed every time. So that's the science that we know, and they don't follow the science. You think there's an end to this cycle of crazy woke left-wing? Is it starting to turn around? It looks like it might be in Britain. And what about Pratt in L.A. all of a sudden surging? What do you think?
6: Yeah, well, I mean, I think that people who have some iota of common sense understand that things need to change, and that in order for something to change, you have to do things differently than the way that it's been done in the past. And we're seeing that with the Spencer Pratt, you know, rising up as a viable candidate for mayor in L.A. We saw that in an op-ed a few days ago in the Wall Street Journal, where Howard Schultz, the founder of Starbucks, who started, you know, this huge business in Seattle, you know, was going up against the mayor of Seattle, who basically said bye-bye to all the billionaires and businesses, and basically is ushering them out of the city along with their dollars and the jobs. And I think that there is a good contingent of people who understand this, but there are still a lot of people who are completely decoupled from reality, and they will listen. They're desperate. You know, the economy is working for some people. It's not working for others. And as that hasn't been fixed, the desperate people will listen to anything and believe in anything because they don't have very much to lose. In some cases, they don't have anything to lose. And when people become desperate, they listen to stupid things. Plus, as you know, there's a lot of people in on the grift, right? There are a lot of people with their hands in the pockets of taxpayers through NGOs and, you know, teachers' unions and whatnot. And so those people don't want to lose their stronghold. But I'm hoping that common sense prevails. I'm hoping we can address waste, fraud, and abuse. I'm hoping that we can expose it all. But, technology may change, Mark, but human nature is undefeated. And I think that's the one thing we can count on.
5: Well, Carol Roth, great talking to you. You can get her best-selling books, New York Times best-selling books. Get the book You Will Own Nothing. And Carol Roth, follow her on Twitter. And thanks for being with us.
6: Always a pleasure.
5: All right, take care. Hey, we'll take some calls in a minute. 1-800-941-SHAWN is the number. I know, give out the whole number. 1-800-941-7326. 1-800-941-7326. 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

0: Welcome back to the Sean Hannity Show. And Mark Simone here for Sean. We'll take some calls. 1-800-941-7326. 1-800-941-7326. Hey, did you see Tiger Woods is back from rehab? He got permission to go overseas, go to Europe to get rehab. He chose Switzerland. And he's been there a month. Can you get cured in a month?
1: I have not heard about this, actually. Is this a true story?
0: Oh, yeah. Yeah, he asked permission to do this rehab overseas. He was in Switzerland. He landed last night back. I mean, 1 month. Can you get total rehab in 1 month?
1: No, he's been suffering for a gajillion years.
2: Who drove him back from the airport? I just want to know.
0: Well, yeah. So he flew back, private jet. He was seen coming back. Now, he also lost a big court battle. Prosecutors wanted his pharmacy records, his prescription records. He was blocking that. I don't know why. I don't know what could be in there, but the court ruled in the prosecutor's favor. They will have full access to his prescription records. Now, one of the things they may be looking for, they kind of know what medications he was on, but they're going to look for what the pharmacy, you know, when you get a prescription, they give you the bottle and it has all these warnings on it. So they're going to look at what the warnings are, because many of these medications would have said.
1: I disagree.
0: What?
1: That's not what they're looking for.
0: Well, it could be, because the warnings would say, do not drive under this medication. Do not drive. So they'll use that against him. What do you think they're looking for?
1: I think they're looking for the doctor shop. They're looking for the doctors that are getting paid for the scripts, because that's a really big thing.
0: Oh, okay.
1: That's what they're looking for.
0: That too. Well, that's interesting. Hey, the other thing is Stephen Colbert. Today's Thursday. 1 week from tonight, he goes off the air.
1: Forever?
0: Yep.
1: Oh, it's great.
0: Thank God.
1: The best news all day.
0: But I am watching this. All the talk show hosts, the late night hosts, came together to honor him, all in one stage, all on his show. Jimmy Kimmel showed up. Jimmy Fallon showed up.
1: It was so weird.
0: Seth Meyers.
1: I didn't know that's why they were together.
0: Yeah, John Oliver, all there. Now, first of all, the guy's been fired. He's not quitting. I don't know if the New York Times will tell you the Trump administration.
1: Mutual agreement.
0: No, Trump administration pressured CBS to fire him. He didn't take a lot of pressure. He's losing $40 million a year on that show. So he got fired. Have you ever seen everybody come together to celebrate you getting fired? I mean, somebody leaves.
1: But don't you think and don't you feel? I remember when he was on Comedy Central and he was pretending to be an anchor.
0: Yeah.
1: And he was actually funny. When he became an anchor, he sucked.
0: Yeah.
1: What happened?
0: Because it was cute. Now he's an angry, vicious guy. All these guys, you know, you watch Jimmy Fallon, Fox News Channel, Saturday night, Greg Gutfeld. They look like, I mean, it's a nice way. They look like clowns. They look like they're here to amuse you. They look like they're funny.
1: Yeah, they take themselves very seriously over there at CBS and NBC and all the rest.
0: Yeah, Colbert, especially that Kimmel, they look like they want to choke you at any minute. They look so vicious. But I've never seen a celebration over a guy getting fired. And this firing was announced

0: months ago, 8 months ago. Have you seen anybody offer to hire him? You see any network offering?
1: Anything? I actually forgot all about him. I mean, yeah. I don't watch any of that crap anyway, but I mean, honestly.
0: Yeah, a week from tonight, they're gone. Hey, by the way, you combine those five guys, their audience, still not close to what Gutfeld gets every night. So, hey, we've got a lot to get to. We'll talk to the greatest pollster in the world, John McLaughlin, coming up next. What do the real numbers say? And don't forget, tonight, big show, 9 o'clock, Sean Hannity, exclusive interview, President Trump, tonight at 9 on the Fox News Channel. Don't miss it.
2: Hey, your friend Sean Hannity here. 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
5: Fox News, I'm Tom Rigotti. President Trump has been holding talks with Chinese leader Xi Jinping in Beijing. Fox's Peter Ducey has details of the readout of the meeting.
6: Now we know what Xi wants to get out of this big summit with President Trump. We've known that the president came here and his big thing was getting China to open up more for American businesses. Xi's thing, as it turns out, is getting the U.S. to get out of the way if he decides to make a move on Taiwan.
5: The CENTCOM commander testifies at a Senate Armed Services Committee hearing today. Fox's Jennifer Griffin reports.
7: At his first public hearing since the Iran conflict began 7 weeks ago, CENTCOM Commander Admiral Brad Cooper pushed back on leaked assessments about Iran's remaining missile stockpiles. Democrats also want to know about depleted U.S. munition stockpiles.
5: The New York Times reports Iran still retains most of its missile stockpile. 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
9: From 21 Alive, I'm meteorologist Michael Morinelli. Sunny skies and highs in the 60s through the rest of the afternoon today. It's a very nice day. Go out and take advantage of the sunshine. Heading into the day tomorrow, we are expecting temperatures to stay into the mid-60s with cloud coverage building up and a few isolated showers. I'm meteorologist Michael Morinelli on WoWo 92.3 FM and 1190 AM.
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0: Well, it's Mark Simone here for Sean Hannity. Normally, you can hear me on our big flagship station, WOR in New York, or on the iHeart app. Now, when it comes to polls, you read all these polls in the news. You see them all on TV. These are these public polls done by colleges, done by media. They're the worst polls in the world. They're usually a little rigged, a little fake. They're cheap, flimsy little polls. A couple hundred people, not carefully chosen. But if you want the real polls, the one the candidates use, the best pollster in the world is John McLaughlin. Now, these are very detailed, very scientific polls. But again, it's mostly for the candidates. You can check his website. It's McLaughlinOnline.com. John McLaughlin, how you doing?
19: Mark, thank you. I'm doing well. I'm happy because I didn't have to go to China.
0: Yeah, I should point out he's the president's pollster. He's the pollster for a lot of presidents, for prime ministers, for senators, for all sorts of people. Now, if I watch MSNBC, apparently President Trump has the lowest approval ratings in the history of the world. Is that true?
19: No, and we're being sandbagged again. I mean, you and I, by the way, remember back in 2015, we were at Larry Kudlow's house.
0: Yeah.
19: You said, "Do you think Trump could win?" I said, "He's going to win." And you were like, "Really?" You said, "I thought so too." And you didn't even have a look at my polls.
0: Well, no, I thought so, but I wanted it from an expert. And I remember you said, I said, "Well, what about the unfavorability?" You said, "That can be turned around easily." So what's the truth about his approval ratings?
19: We're getting sandbagged because, for example, if you go to the Real Clear Politics Average where the media rates these polls and says these are the good ones, we'll put them on there. There's an Economist YouGov poll on there today, and it was completed as of May 11th with the president's job approval. And when you go into the poll, it'll have 1,549 adults. Not registered voters, not likely voters, not off a voter list, but adults, randomly called. So you could have some illegal immigrants in there. And when you look, what's good is they're transparent. When you look on the president's job approval slide, which they have at only 41% and 57% disapprove, they only have 541 Trump voters out of the 1,549. That's 35%. They have 610 Harris voters. Well, that's 39%. But Trump got 50% of the popular vote. And they're saying that this is really bad for the midterms. Well, sure, it's really bad for the midterms because you're underpolling Trump voters again. And a week ago, you had a Washington Post poll that was done for the Ipsos panel where they invite people in their panel. So it's like the liberal Christmas card list. And they only had 29% Trump voters on it. And I'm like, I called, you know, I did speak to the president about it. And I said, they're sandbagging us again. And my last poll that we published a monthly poll. And on April 15th, we had 49% approved, 46% disapproved. And we asked it the way we asked it in the campaign, where do you approve of Trump and his personality, his policies? And we had like 34% said yes, and they approved of that. Another 15% just his policies. I don't know why they don't like his personality as much. But so that other 15 brings it up to 49, and 46% disapprove of both. But that's what we did in the campaign, because we raised his job approval, comparing his job to Biden's job, to 57% on Election Day against Harris, too. We compared to Harris. So we had a 57 job approval, and we had a 51% favorable, and we won 50% of the national popular vote, and we swept the battleground states. And there was 155 million people came out and voted, of which 77 million voted for Trump. So it can be done. And right now, we're not where we should be. If we want to win the midterms, we have to raise it higher, because in that same poll I'm referring to, our poll that we did among 1,000 likely voters, modeled after national turnout, the Republicans were trailing by 4 points, 47-43. So the Republicans for Congress in a generic ballot aren't at the level that Trump's at, and Trump could be at a higher level. So so we've got work to do. Hmm. It's not as dire as the media, because remember, they sandbagged us in 2016. There was a Hillary lock. No way Trump could win. They had all the fireworks down at the convention center, the Javits Convention Center. They were all set to celebrate the Hillary lock. And I'm running around on Election Day on Sean Hannity's radio show with Linda. Linda's with you. We were watching the results that night. I'm saying, no, it's going to be close. We're going to win. Fortunately, God let us win. And but we were, you know, we were saying we could win a close race, and don't believe the polls, and go vote, and then count votes. And I was counting the votes in Sean's studio that night, and we were telling President Trump, go over to the Hilton and get ready to do a victory speech. And I remember Steve Bannon saying to me, well, you know, it's not easy. I said, you got to move them. He says, well, the Secret Service, all this stuff. I said, you got to do it, otherwise they'll steal the election before the sun comes up. You got to declare victory.
0: Wow.
19: In 2020, they got away with stealing it. And in 2024, it was just a knockout. Because remember, you know, there were a lot of polls that said it was going to be Kamala Harris that was going to win. And fortunately, you know, President Trump ran a tremendous campaign, and, you know, he made his pollsters look good.
0: Hey, speaking of Kamala Harris, let's take a listen. John McLaughlin, listen to Cut 9. Take a listen to this.
20: This is a moment where there are no bad ideas. No bad idea brainstorm is what I'd like to call it. And in that no bad ideas brainstorm, we talk about what we need to do and think about doing around the Electoral College. We talk about the idea of Supreme Court reform, which includes expanding the Supreme Court. We invite a conversation about multi-members districts. We talk about, look, that if we win the Senate, which we should and we will, then the Senate Judiciary Committee should have rules that they put in place so when these people come before as nominees to the Supreme Court and lie, that they are held to account and consequence, not just that somebody goes on cable news and says they lied, but that there are rules in place to actually penalize people for lying to a Senate Judiciary Committee. That we agree that it is right to have ethics rules for Supreme Court justices. And let's put those in place. Let's talk about statehood for Puerto Rico and D.C. These are the things I think that we've got to do. We've got to neutralize these red states from cheating, including blue states expanding their maps. And all of this, I think, is look, we got to fight fire with fire. These folks are playing to win. We got to play to win, too.
0: John McLaughlin, what is this bird brain talking about?
19: She's the Constitution for her is just an option. She's talking about overturning the Electoral College, which would undermine, you know, the whole concept of federal government. She's talking about undermining the Supreme Court, which is, again, part of the Constitution. So she's dangerous. And by the way, she is, in that April poll I said nationally, when we asked Democrats and independents who vote in Democrat primaries nationally, now it's not a national primary, she was the front runner with 29%, Newsom 15%.
0: What?
19: Judge 10%, yeah.
0: Hey.
19: So she makes a lot of sense to a lot of these radicals in her party. And for them, they ran on defending democracy, and they're the ones who tried to put Trump in jail. You know, just made up charges, made up, you know, they tried everything to knock him off the ballot, take away his civil rights. And they're the ones in New York, Kathy Hochul, Governor Hochul, she's the one in 24 that after in 22, we won 11, when a judge drew fair lines, we won 11 out of 26 congressional races for Republicans. She redrew them. Of course, this is a seat in Syracuse, hurt us with Anthony D'Esposito, helped Tom Suozzi win a seat. She redrew the lines in 24 and ignored statewide referendums. That's why, I mean, she's... You know, I mean, Bruce Blakeman is really poised to beat her. And the last time we polled, we had him within 9 points. And now she gave away billions of dollars from our state budget to bail out Mondami in the city to balance his budget with gimmicks and one shots. But Mondami and Hochul made a deal, and we're all going to end up paying for it. So Bruce will be the person that, you know, he'll tell the taxpayers and you know what's going on. It's the only way to, for those of us who are left in New York, it's the only way to keep us here.
0: Well, we hope Bruce Blakeman wins. What is this phenomenon? Who are these voters? Where did they come from? These voters that would vote for a guy who, like Mamdani, who's never had a job, just a kid who's never had a job, never worked. What kind of voters are these?
19: Well, they're socialists. And as Newt Gingrich calls them, big government socialists. And what they favor big government. They don't. You think about it, there's a lot of voters today that were born after the Berlin Wall came down. They don't have any idea what communism is about, Marxism.
0: Yeah.
19: You know, they think socialism is like Sweden. But now they're going to see, because a lot of them in New York are going to lose good jobs. When somebody like Ken Griffin says, I'm not going to expand in New York. I'm going to move more jobs, and they've been moving jobs to all these big banks and big firms where they pay good six-figure jobs. They've been moving the jobs quietly to Florida, Palm Beach, to Dallas, Texas. They're going to states where there's zero state income tax, and they're avoiding states like New York where they're thinking of taxes on top of taxes, second homes. I mean, they really, Mondami proposed raising property taxes by 10% on every New York City homeowner because he's a socialist. He doesn't believe in homeowners ownership. So, you know, it's going to take, going to take some painful time for the New York voters to realize this, but he's, you know, fortunately the city council stopped his plan to raise property taxes on homeowners.
0: I think George Will once said, you got to do this every 25 years. You have to have a socialist experiment so that people could be reminded how bad it is. But this stuff goes in cycles. Is there a point where this cycle ends and we go back to sane, rational people in government?
19: I hope this November, because it's not just Mondami, but you've got, I mean, they're all coming out of Brooklyn. You've got Hakeem Jeffries could be the Speaker of the House. Think of what he opposes. You know, he's in favor of letting non-citizens vote. He's in favor of no voter ID. He's in favor of higher taxes. When they voted against the Trump tax cuts, he voted for higher taxes, about $2,000 for every American. Same with Chuck Schumer. Chuck Schumer, the last time national poll I had with his name in it, he had a 27 favorable, 50 unfavorable. In New York State, he could not win a primary against AOC. She would beat him by like 20 points. So it goes from bad to worse.
0: Does AOC have any shot nationally? I may be here in crazy New York. Does she have any shot nationally to run for president?
19: She could, but she's got to run. She's got to make a decision that she would give up a safe House seat and run. Where it's too bad for the people in the Bronx and Queens. But she has 4% in my last national poll, but there's been other polls where she does better. So it depends upon how many people you put in the field. But after November, it'll be a free-for-all. There'll be a ton of socialists and Democrats running. I mean, look. I mean, in New York, you've got Hochul. She's bending to the left because she's afraid of Mondami and the socialists, and they may not come out for her. And but it's making Bruce Blakeman stronger. And look at California. You've got you've got Steve Hilton as a front runner. But the scary part is when there were too many Democrats splitting up the vote because they've changed the rules there to have. I used to work for Arnold out there in the recall re-election, but that was 20 years ago. But they've changed the rules that you have it's an open primary, so that if they were hoping that the Republicans could never win. But when Steve Hilton was the front runner, all of a sudden they turned on Swalwell because they didn't want a bunch of Democrats to vote.
0: Yeah.
19: So they got rid of him, and now Becerra's moving up. Becerra's crazy. He's an open borders guy. I mean, California's going broke because they're paying for health care for illegal immigrants, and they can't even afford to. They got to rebuild the homes for those people that lost it in the Palisades fire because they didn't have water in the fire hydrants and stuff. It was just terrible.
0: Well, John McLaughlin, the world's greatest pollster, go to his website, McLaughlinOnline.com. John McLaughlin, keep up the good work. Let's get Bruce Blakeman elected governor of New York. That's very important. And let's hope for the midterms. John McLaughlin, thanks for being with us.
19: You're doing a great job. Thank you, Mark.
0: All right. Take care. Hey, tonight, make sure you watch Hannity, 9 o'clock Fox News Channel. Big exclusive interview with President Trump, where he'll talk at length about the summit. He also did an exclusive interview with Marco Rubio. We'll hear that in a few minutes on The Sean Hannity Show.
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27: Students who can read by the end of third grade are 35% more likely to graduate. I'm Dr. Katie Jenner, Indiana Secretary of Education, here to tell you how reading 30 minutes per day can improve the trajectory of a child's life. Whether you are reading with your child or they are reading independently, this is one of the most important things you can do to help them succeed. So this school year, please encourage your child to continue reading. It's a small habit that makes a big difference.
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29: Miss a morning? 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
0: Hey, it's Mark Simone here for Sean Hannity. We got a lot coming up in the next hour. Now, Sean is on the trip to China with President Trump and all those guys. He rode over on Air Force One and did a big exclusive interview with Marco Rubio. We'll play that in the next hour. You'll get to hear that. And then right after the summit was over, Sean Hannity, big exclusive interview with President Trump. You can watch it tonight. It's the whole hour. It's Hannity on the Fox News Channel. Tonight at 9, you'll see this great big interview with President Trump. And we'll play some of it for you tomorrow on the radio. And Sean will be back on Monday. Talk about jet lag. It's like, what is it? It's like a 13-hour time difference. That's some jet lag. So be listening on Monday to see if he's recovered yet.
30: Might be calling you, Mark. I don't know.
0: Uh-oh. I didn't think of that. Back after the news.
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8: Ready for round two. I'm Lisa Lucera, Fox News. President Trump and China's President Xi Jinping set to meet for a working lunch as they continue their talks. The first round focused on Iran and trade.
9: President Trump says that Xi has offered to help end the Iran war any way that he can. What does that look like? Maybe they can talk about it at lunch. We also know that there's about a dozen American CEOs here, and only one of them that we know of has secured a deal. That is the Boeing CEO, who is part of the American delegation, who President Trump says is going to walk away from here with a deal for the Chinese government to buy 200 jumbo jets. So these are things that they need to resolve before President Trump heads back to Washington on Air Force One a few hours from now.
8: Fox's Peter Doocy in Beijing. China's official news agency releasing a statement saying Taiwan is a top priority and warned if the issue is not handled properly, there could be conflict. China considers Taiwan its territory, while the U.S. has a one-China policy. It does have official relations with Taiwan. A top member of the Trump administration traveled to Cuba today.
10: The CIA says Director John Ratcliffe met with Cuban officials, including Fidel Castro's grandnephew, Raul Rodriguez Castro, to deliver President Trump's message that the U.S. is prepared to seriously engage on economic and security issues, but only if Cuba makes fundamental changes. Havana confirmed the visit and said it presented evidence it poses no threat to U.S. national security.
8: Fox's Carmen Roberts. Cuba's president has posted on X it will accept $100 million in aid from the U.S. A top California political aide has pled guilty to charges including conspiracy to commit bank fraud related to a scheme to steal campaign funds from Javier Becerra when he served as health secretary. Dana Williamson admitted to 3 of the 23 counts against her. 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
11: Temperatures being 30 degrees above average.
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